0: world, not just for the U.S. Earlier this week, U.S. Central Command said defensive strikes were launched against Iran, while Iran called the strikes a grave violation of the ceasefire in place. The White House says no cases of Ebola will make it to the shores of the U.S. Today, Secretary of State Marco Rubio added that the State Department and other agencies are working very, very hard to contain the outbreak in the Congo. The White House confirming the creation of a health facility in Kenya to treat Americans exposed to Ebola in Central Africa. Meantime, JFK International, one of four U.S. airports named today as a designated entry point for passengers arriving from African countries impacted by Ebola.
1: The CDC is still allowing some people from the Congo, South Sudan, and Uganda, where Ebola is spreading unchecked, to enter the U.S., but only at four designated sites: JFK International Airport in New York, Dulles in Virginia, Hartsdale-Jackson in Atlanta, and George Bush Intercontinental in Houston. There will be enhanced Ebola screening at those airports that'll include a temperature check and observation for any signs of illness.
2: Better that they're doing something rather than pretending it doesn't exist.
3: Before you come over here, it should be taken care of over there.
1: I'm Sarah Lee Kessler.
0: A chemical tank failure at a paper plant in Washington State has left two people dead, nine others missing. Governor Rob Ferguson says the magnitude of the tragedy in Longview is overwhelming. Around 600,000 gallons of the corrosive chemical were released in the blast. I'm Jim Roop.
4: It happens only once a year in Las Vegas.
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0: The Trump administration is suing UCLA, accusing the school of deliberate indifference to harassment against Jewish and Israeli students.
11: It's the administration's second lawsuit against the school over claims of anti-Semitism. This new suit says UCLA received more than 100 complaints about anti-Semitism, but regularly ignored them. It calls out 2024 pro-Palestinian protests on campus, claiming Jews were beaten and assaulted while the school took no serious action. The school rejects the allegations and said it's made serious strides toward making sure anti-Semitism on campus is addressed. I'm Tammy Trujillo.
0: Robert F. Kennedy Jr. is making headlines again for grabbing an animal.
12: A viral video on Tuesday showed the Health and Human Services Secretary cornering two snakes on the patio of a Florida beachfront home owned by Dr. Oz and picking them up with his bare hands while his wife, actress Cheryl Hines, tells him to let them go.
13: Are they biting?
12: In the caption for the video, Kennedy said the snakes were non-venomous black racers, which are common in Florida. It's not clear what happened to the snakes. Earlier this month, Kennedy posted a photo of himself grabbing a bird, which he said he rescued at Washington Dulles Airport. I'm Michael Kastner.
0: It's going to be a long summer this year, and you can thank the calendar for a quirk that makes that possible.
14: This summer will be 7 days longer than last. That's because Memorial Day, always the final Monday of May, came earlier than usual, and Labor Day, always the first Monday of September, will be on the 7th, the latest possible day for that holiday. All that calendar math means we'll have 106 days of summer this year. This fluke has happened before, and it will happen again, but you have to wait until 2037 for that. I'm Bree Tennis.
0: Salt Lake City's reportedly the front runner among Western cities to score an expansion MLB team. That's according to USA Today, who says the pair of MLB expansion teams are likely to land in Nashville in Salt Lake City. I'm Jim Roop.
15: This report.
16: What's happening?
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0: Friday show. Chris Kroc filling in. Jesse is sick today. He wants to be in tomorrow, so stand by. He'll be back hopefully tomorrow. It's just a day of sickness, y'all. That's all it is. That's what I got for you on that. And we got a whole bunch more for you. Mom Donnie's plan to squash private landlords will be nothing but disaster for tenant rights. Tenants' rights, the New York Post. So he plans to build and preserve 400,000 quote affordable homes over the next decade at a whopping cost of $22 billion, run by not-for-profit groups of the city itself. It's absolutely going to be a disaster. It's absolutely going to be a waste of money. And it's going to be the crappiest type of a housing that you can imagine, because that's how the government is. My favorite thing from Mom Donnie was last time I was filling in was, Ronald Reagan said the worst thing you could hear is, hello, I'm here for the government. I'm here to help you. But I think the worst thing is, remember that? That was so funny. Because I think the worst thing you could hear is, I worked all day and I can't afford to eat. Which is, get another job. That sounds like a you problem. Get another job. A commentator on Twitter said about his rent control scam, abolishing private property in two easy steps, and he's spot on with this. Step one, rent control. Rent is lower than costs and taxes, so you can't do maintenance. Step two, seizure. You don't have the money to do maintenance, and the state uses it as an excuse to take your property. I have seen some of these videos of just hell and horror inside of these apartments. And I don't blame the landlords. It's because they cannot afford to upkeep the property because they can't raise the rent to a level that's reasonable. Rent control does not work. Look at this. We have a top New Jersey congressional hopeful volunteer with Al-Qaeda linked group in the 1990s. So this is Representative Bonnie Watson Coleman. Once volunteered in Bosnia with a Chicago-based nonprofit whose offices were raided by the government in 2002 after it was determined to be a front for Al-Qaeda. Adam Hamawi, an Egyptian-born former combat surgeon, served in the Iraq War, touted his name in 1994 for the Benevolence International Foundation. Years later, in a local New Jersey paper, I worked in Sarajevo for 10 days and the rest in Zenica, a large regional center in Bosnia. Went out to hospitals around the area, da-da-da-da-da. But government agencies uncovered weapons in these facilities from former Al-Qaeda leaders, letters from them, a photo of bin Laden. So this guy, New Jersey Democrat congressional hopeful, facing outrage, as the Daily Mail says, too, for his past work tied to the terror group Al-Qaeda. And last week we talked about a guy who's running for Congress against Dan Goldman. And he's leading by 20 to 30 points, and he goes to a mosque that supports terrorism in Queens, I believe it was, and is saying things in Arabic and chanting and doing things, and he's a Jewish guy. He's like dancing and supporting stuff the people he's supporting and standing there with would do God knows what to him if they could. Being a terror, having their leader supporting stuff like the Blind Sheikh from the 1994 World Trade Center bombing, all sorts of stuff. And it's just unthinkable and unbelievable. People dancing to their own end. Harvard giving $900,000 a year fellowships to four anti-Israeli activists. Of course, this is four more anti-Israeli activists coming to campus, hiring a filmmaker and a journalist for a Qatari-owned outlet. And these four people, and by the way, it's for, quote, Nakba Filmworks. The director, professor at Hamas-linked university, invited to bring Gaza's struggles to campus. Nakba Filmworks. Remember what Mayor Zohran Mamdani talked about in this video that was produced with him and this older lady talking about the Nakba. When the truth, thanks to the New York Post exposing this to me at least, was the Nakba was a term created by a Syrian professor that was criticizing these stupid Arabs, five different Arab nations, after Israel was given its own country, the Israeli people, the Jewish people were given their own state, in 1948. The Nakba is a term created by a Syrian professor that is calling the people that attacked the Arabs, five different nations that attacked Israel, stupid and foolish and idiots because they kept attacking Israel, five different nations, and they lost five times in a row because that mighty Jewish star crushed them. I'm a Christian, by the way, but just a sidebar on that. The Nakba is a term to describe the stupid Arab countries that kept attacking Israel, trying to destroy it, and losing because they're stupid. That's what the Nakba is. And the video that they played, that Mandani played with this old lady, that old lady was a European colonizer. She's a Muslim from Europe, moved to, to Syria, and talked about the Nakba. Well, I like how the New York Post described that. She's a European colonizer. A white European colonizer, Muslim, but nonetheless, and she said the Nakba, we were removed from our land and all this kind of BS. It's all a lie. Everything about it is a lie. It is a deception. It is a lie. 60 Minutes, Star is ousted from show after, quote, insubordinate behavior. And dare CBS News bosses to fire her from the network. This is a little child. This is a little leftist child. The network has declined to renew correspondent Sharon Alfonsi's contract. I want to give you a little history about Sharon Alfonsi. Do you remember, and I'm sure Jesse talked about it and played the audio, do you remember back in February of 2025, so over a year ago, there was a story on 60 Minutes, and it was about how people like you and me and Jesse, when we tweet something out or put something on social media, the left calls it hate speech. That's why Joe Biden tried to get Scary Poppins to come in and regulate us. Remember that crazed woman, that lunatic woman? Scary Poppins. So Germany has that. And 60 Minutes, CBS 60 Minutes, went to Germany and went on raids. They went on raids of people's apartments and homes like you and me that tweet stuff out that they think is offensive or hate speech. And they were showing, they sat down with several detectives from the German police or whichever one they were in Berlin or wherever they were in. And they sat down with them, they interviewed them, and they went with them on raids where they were kicking down doors of people in their apartments or homes and confiscating their iPhones, their laptops, their desktops, because they had the audacity to tweet something out that Germany calls hate speech, something that you and I would probably support, laugh at, or like. Kind of like when, do you remember the one guy, I can't remember his name, who tweeted out about voting for Hillary and vote, you know, whatever the date was, remember that? Do you remember that, producer Chris? I can't remember the guy's name. Remember that? But he was, the FBI, I can't remember his name either, the FBI and the DOJ under Biden, I think it was, put him in jail, prosecuted him. Trump has since commuted a sentence and pardoned him or whatever because all the guy did was say a funny joke about, you know, make sure you vote for Hillary. It was like 2 or 3 days before or after the election. I mean, it was obviously a parody. You can't do that. That's what Germany has been doing openly. And 60 Minutes went there. And they, as I said, they went on the raids and they sat down with the detectives and they're asking them. And I remember playing the audio and everything about it. It was just totally shocking. And so you go there, and if they say something, what if they do something that's a little this or that? Oh, yeah, we'll arrest them. We'll arrest them. And Sharon Alfonsi was that 60 Minutes correspondent. You know what she did? Huh. She was like, huh. She went along with it. She didn't say free speech is barely alive here in Germany. Free speech is under attack. No, her thing was like, huh, that's interesting. Oh, I like that. Ooh, can we maybe have this in America? There was no pushback from her. It was all like, this is great and we should have it here in America. That's who Sharon Alfonsi is. And when I see that she is lashing out, and she was lashing out, as you know, a few months ago or even earlier, against Barry Weiss when she was taking over CBS News and saying horrible things about her boss and all this kind of stuff. And I thought, you ingrate. I have been around, just like all of us have been, around a lot of bosses over the years and a lot of companies over the years, and things have been done that I don't like. But I would never, and I never have, lashed out at an employer, especially if I'm still working for them. This woman is the most entitled, privileged child, expecting to get away with whatever she wants. And she's going to get her you-know-what handed to her. I'm going to get into this in a little bit in coming up next on the Jesse Kelly Show. Chris Kroc filling in. And then I cannot wait to do this. Trans period pride. I would like to let you know what library you can go to. I'm sure you're not shocked it's at a public library. To learn about trans period pride. Let's get into that together, shall we? This is Chris Kroc in for Jesse Kelly on the Jesse Kelly Show.
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0: The Jesse Kelly Show. Chris Kroc in for Jesse Kelly. Look at this. 60 Minutes star ousted from show after insubordinate behavior and dares CBS News bosses to fire her from the network. What a woman child. As opposed to a man child. Here we go. The network declined to renew her contract, Channel Fonsi. The decision comes 6 months after a last-minute decision to temporarily pull one of her segments about El Salvador at the prison there, CICOT. And they literally, they did not molest it to any difference. It still was mostly negative on Trump and CICOT. I mean, we all watched it. And for that, she imploded. You will do whatever I want, or I will implode and attack you. On her exit Wednesday, she was asked about it. She told the Times, it sends a chilling message to the entire newsroom. No, it doesn't. It says if you're an insubordinate twit, you're going to be fired. Internal emails obtained by the Times, Los Angeles Times, in December, she told her colleagues that editor-in-chief Barry Weiss' decision not to air the piece earlier that month was political. This is what I'm talking about. Now I'm getting my full memory back on this. Because she was attacking her boss amongst her colleagues via email, meaning she wanted her boss to get a copy of it and to read it. That is a child and a twit. And that's somebody who should have been fired right there. I don't know why they didn't fire her right there. So the internal emails obtained by the LA Times, she told her colleagues that Barry Weiss' decision, her editor-in-chief of CBS, not to air the piece was political. Executives considered at CBS drafting the internal memo as insubordinate. It's exactly what it was. It is. She told the Times she did not regret making the comments that were quickly leaked to the press. That's because that's what she wanted to. And then, oh, I didn't know it was leaked to the press. Yes, you did. That was your plan. So, decision not to asked about her decision, CBS decision not to renew her contract. Quote, I think it was a deliberate choice to penalize a journalist for refusing to sanitize accurate reporting. Take your righteous self and leave and get out of here and go to NPR. Good luck with that. They're cutting people and firing them left and right. Turns out they did need our taxpayer money, which they can go pound sand for that. So she is now out. Good. I'm sure she can just start up a leftist podcast that people will watch and she'll do just fine. Hey, by the way, speaking of that, how many people are missing Stephen Colbert? Boy, does that guy look old. If he's not wearing the makeup and everything on set, he looks very old. I didn't realize that until I saw a picture with him and his wife, and he's like smiling. I'm like, dude, that you are old. You are old. Trans period pride. This from Libs of TikTok. Boston Mayor Michelle Wu, Office of LGBTQ Advancement, is holding a trans period pride event to discuss menstrual equity and the experiences of the experience of transgender menstruators. So, you know, men can get pregnant. I'm expecting triplets, the trips, as I call them. And, you know, it's a lot of work. But I have also experienced this transgender menstruation because men can have periods, too. The Office of... clearly, I'm trying to be funny. The office received nearly $1 million. $1 million for this. And then where would you think the Trans Period Pride event would happen? 2026 Trans Period Pride. June 17th from 6 to 8 p.m. at the local public library. Because local public libraries are for a couple different things. They're for bums to come in and wash and take showers. They're for bums and druggies to come in and overdose. And the librarians, they're completely, I know there's good librarians, but overwhelming librarians are just leftists, crazed leftist lunatics, as we know. And so they have allowed, I read a whole sweeping piece on this. There's a guy who isn't even a political activist of any kind. He was like a former police officer or something. And then he became a librarian security guy. And then he became like a consultant and an expert. And then he's written some books. And he tells the truth. And he tells the truth about what these libraries are doing with allowing junkies to come in and get a fentanyl overdose or whatever. And then literally the library started saying, we need to do Narcan. We need to train librarians to administer Narcan because those are our customers. You have smelly homeless people and smelly drug addicts overdosing, and you have these leftist turd librarians administering Narcan, and you're expecting somebody's kid to go to a library and sit next to a bum who stinks, who's passing out and overdosing from narcotics? And he wrote about how this is basically putting people at risk in the library, and it's destroying libraries. And he wrote a truthful, nonpartisan book, and they started banning him on the library circuits. You know, when they have conventions, he was getting blacklisted. He was literally going to be a speaker at one of these big library, you know, conventions or whatever, you know, librarian conventions, whatever they're called. And they blackballed and they removed him. Because the leftists who run the library systems all over this country and the national organizations don't want to offend freaking drug addicts who are overdosing next to your child or going to grope your child, molest your child, take a shower fully naked in the bathroom or God knows what. They have destroyed the left. Everything the left touches and does is destroyed. The left has destroyed the public library system, which I remember. I have fond memories. Always love libraries. They're being destroyed. So here it is. Trans Period Pride. Join Massachusetts Now and the MA Trans Political Coalition for a conscious raising discussion of menstrual equity. It's free. I would love to show up and just, you know, hold my, what do you call it, tampons and maxi pads and say, help me, tell me about menstrual equity, but act serious. Fun times, y'all. Chris and for Jesse.
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0: This is the Jesse Kelly Show. Chris Crockin for Jesse Kelly. Jesse's sick today. He's dying to get back tomorrow, hopefully. That is the hope. Meantime, Southwest walks back controversial seating policy that singles out plus-size passengers. This lady on TikTok, who is morbidly obese, really morbidly obese, is talking about how she believes they rolled back the policy here.
1: Baddies, I'm at the airport right now, and I have really good news. Southwest Airlines is rescinding at least part of their new customer of size policy changes that went into effect in January.
0: Customer of size. Aren't I a customer of size? Aren't you a you might be rail thin, but you're still a customer of size. Even a child, a little baby, is a customer of size. A customer of size.
1: Learned from the gate agent that they will be changing back to the original policy, at least in some form, where you can come into the airport and get an additional seat booked for you at no cost.
0: That's insane. That is absolutely insane. Now, look, the airline can do what it wants, but I firmly believe the airline should just say, "Hey, look, if you are overweight and you don't fit in the seat, if you partially or any bit spill out of that seat, you are getting a second seat and you're going to pay for it. You can do it now or you can do it when you get here, but you're going to do that." I have not, by God's grace, from my recollection, there's been times when people are a little portly or maybe a little more than portly, but I have not been through the hell that some people have been through, where you have somebody who's massive, flabby over the seat and on you. I would never want to do that. I would never accept that. I mean, I don't want to be rude to people, but dude, you're being rude to us. We don't want to touch you. I don't care if you're slim and attractive or morbidly obese and unattractive. It doesn't matter. We don't want to touch you. And by the way, if somebody does want to touch you, that's probably somebody you don't want touching you. So this lady claims that the person at the counter said you can get a free seat if there's something available, apparently. So under the current rules from the New York Post today, posted on the airline's website, customers who encroach upon the neighboring seats must purchase the number of seats needed. I remember we've seen people that are, morbidly obese on their social media stuff attacking the airline for making them buy a second ticket, but that's exactly what you should do. They shouldn't even be able to get on the plane without having a second seat purchased. Customers should purchase the seats prior to travel to ensure adjacent seats are available. The policy also warns travelers who arrive at the airport without purchasing an extra seat in advance could be forced to buy one at day of travel prices. And let me tell you something, they are skyrocketing. We're going to Minneapolis soon to bury my wife's father's ashes, my father-in-law's ashes. And she says, "Oh, the prices now are insane." We already bought them, but it's insane, obviously, with what's going on in Iran, in the Middle East. Speaking of which, more reports coming out just now. U.S. military conducts new strikes on Iran. Defensive strikes, officials say, after Iran launched drones at commercial ships in the Strait of Hormuz. So more strikes. They call them defensive. But, I mean, how many strikes and how many things do we do before we say there's no ceasefire? I know they're not major, but it doesn't matter to me. I mean, dude, there's no ceasefire right now, for the most part, in my eyes. So Trump having his cabinet meeting today, saying that, quote, Iran is negotiating on fumes. Here's the thing. They literally will, I mean, they don't care about the people. We know that of Iran. They'll kill them if they get in their way. They'll let them starve. They don't care. They think they're winning. They actually think they're winning right now. Where as long as they're standing, and the longer they're standing, they're winning. And I got to tell you this. Trump said there was a regime change. I support him. I support what he did in Iran and what he's doing in Iran, but he's got to finish the job, and he's not. Now, I've heard people from people that I trust and I like that say stuff like, you know, trust him. He's never negotiated a bad deal. But don't blow smoke up my butt, because this is not a regime change. It is the same regime. Sure, it's a couple layers down, but it's the same people, the same regime. They are radical Islamist people who love to slaughter Jews and Americans. That's who they are. Not the people of Iran, but that's who the regime is. And we have not had a regime change. There is no regime change. And if the same regime stays in power, all they're going to be doing is trying to acquire a nuclear weapon so they could hold the Middle East and the world hostage, if not do an attack with a nuclear weapon. So that's kind of where we're at on that. And I think we need to stop pussyfooting around and attack. Now, President Trump said something today. I got a little bit of audio from his press conference, or I should say cabinet meeting today. Here we go.
2: They thought they were going to outweigh me. You know, we'll outweigh him. He's got the midterms. I don't care about the midterms. Look what happened last night. That was the prelude to the midterms. People understand it. They know that, very simple, Iran cannot have a nuclear weapon. I'm doing that for the world. I'm not doing it just for us.
0: I don't believe that he could care less about the midterms. I think he's saying that. And maybe he's telling the truth, but if he is telling the truth, he doesn't care about the midterms, then we're screwed. Well, the longer this goes, the more screwed we are as far as with Democrats taking over the House and or the Senate. I truly hope they don't, obviously. And all they're going to do if they get the House is impeach, impeach, impeach, impeach, impeach over and over again, obstruct, obstruct, obstruct, not allow anything through. So it really does matter. I think he's not, I don't think he really means that when he says that. And I think Iran knows they've got us over a barrel. They literally are keeping the strait shut down because we're not willing to do what we need to do to get it out. So I hope that he's going to have some kind of a deal that really works, but it's not a regime change. Let's here's some more what he wants to talk about with Saudi Arabia and others, I believe, joining the Abraham Accords.
2: I would like to have the countries we were talking about with Saudi Arabia, UAE, Qatar, and the others. We'd like to have them immediately join the, and Steve Witkoff is working on that with Jared and some others, but would like to have them join the Abraham Accords. It'll be historic if they do it. And we would, I think they owe that to us, to be honest. I think, because that really would be a tremendous sign. And I think those countries owe it to us.
0: I think it's great where he's trying to force these other countries to join on the Abraham Accords. And of course, they're trying to say, like Saudi Arabia's trying to say, only if you have a two-state solution. No, we ain't doing no two-state solution. We're not going to give terrorists a state. We should never give terrorists their own state. Ever. 72%, don't ever forget this, 72% of people in Gaza, several months after the October 7th terror attack on Israel, 72% of the people inside of Gaza said that they supported Hamas. They love what Hamas did. They're glad they did it. They're glad they're sexually torturing women and kidnapped them and brought them over. They're glad they did satanic, horrible, horrific things to women, their families, to children. They're glad. And they loved Hamas, and they checked off the box. They approve. 72%. That is a terrorist state when 3 out of 4 people love what they did and still supported them after what they did. They should never have their own state. Look what happens when you allow somebody in this country and they become a U.S. congressman. There's no such thing as Palestine, from Gaza. Rashida Tlaib. She despises this country. She loves Islamists. She has company. She's in the company of Islamists constantly. And here is Trump talking about a regime change.
2: And it really is regime change. You know, we didn't set out for regime change. But by the fact that we're dealing with a totally different group of people than we were at the beginning. And frankly, I find them to be much more reasonable. I actually find them to be smarter, but I find them to be much more reasonable. This is regime change.
0: It is not regime change. I mean, dude, come on. We have to be honest. It is not. It's the same people, the same Islamists, one or two layers or three layers down, but it's the same Islamists. It's the same people. This is not regime change. There's no question this is not regime change. So it's possible we're going to leave them in control but not have any nuclear materials. We cannot leave the nuclear materials there. And, of course, Russia and China cannot get them because they're going to give them right back to them. They want them to be a nuclear state. And they should not even be able to enrich uranium ever as well, because they obviously can't be trusted with enriching nuclear uranium. And they don't the uranium. They don't need to. Only about 13 countries in the world enrich. The rest buy it from other countries. You do not need to. So that's the latest on Iran. Another, they call it defensive strike that just took place in the Strait of Hormuz. Coming up next, this crazy fool who got into a big brawl and was fighting all these parents at a kindergarten graduation. A kindergarten graduation is trying to defend herself out in the media today. And what Mark Wayne Mullen, DHS Secretary, might do in response to the radical leftists and Governor Mickey Sherrill, along with Mikey Sherrill, excuse me, along with that crazed woman, LaMonica MacGyver, who has been charged, still showing up and doing, you know, attacking, obfuscating, blocking, trying to take over the ICE parking lot outside and inside. What Mark Wayne Mullen says they might think of doing in Newark International Airport. All that's coming up next. It's Chris Crockin for Jesse Kelly on The Jesse Kelly Show.
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Chris Crockett for Jesse Kelly. He is sick today, by the way. He'll hopefully be back tomorrow. You can follow me on X, Facebook, and Instagram at Chris Crock Show. 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K-R-O-K-T-A-L-K. Ohio mom who shocked America by brawling at kindergarten graduation unveils demure new look. She insists she's not to blame. Well, here's the problem. First of all, who has a kindergarten graduation? What accomplishment is there in finishing? You did not have a kindergarten. Are you serious, Producer Chris? You had a kindergarten graduation? That's insane. 25 years ago, are we that pathetic now where we're having a celebration of finishing kindergarten? Yeah, it wasn't your idea, but still, I mean, I don't think I would go. I think I would refuse to take my kindergarten kid because why would I want to bring my kid? Yay! What? You went to school for a year? I've mentioned this before, all I did in kindergarten was eat paste and pick my nose. I mean, I probably did a few things. I mean, you're giving me a graduation because I attended school. I mean, it's insane. Yes, that is what a high school graduation is too now, it seems like. But at least there's supposedly some challenging amount of work. At least there was, you know, when I was there way back when. But here's my favorite thing. This woman does an interview with the Daily Mail who has been charged with felonious assault after she was caught on camera allegedly swinging at another parent at Queen of Apostles School.

0: Sony announces a wearable personal air conditioner that'll be available this summer. Okay, I am not going to, and this guy, notthebee.com says, I'll be rolling up to church on Sunday with this contraption strapped on. You better believe it. It straps on like the back of your neck or something. I just think this is dumb. I don't think it's going to work. I mean, I suppose I'd try it, but no thank you, not for $270. And it shouldn't be that hot in your church. You know what, though? You know what's so funny? You know those stupid gag gifts you can get, like on Amazon? You can buy a box, and it says, like, have you seen those, producer? Because it's like a box, and it says, like, there's one, like, a knapsack. And it's a sack that you can put over your head to sleep with. I got one of those. It was my favorite thing in the world. A knapsack, I think is what it's called. And it says, you know, for church and for... Nobody will know. It's literally just a sack you put over your head. It's got a fake ventilator on top, you know, HVAC system on top of your head, a little fan or something like that. It's just so some guy with his head cocked sideways sleeping with a bag on his head, and nobody will know. Oh my gosh, that's a good one. Gee, are you shocked? Biden's Department of Homeland Security released 90% of border illegals through parole program. All the people that are killing us, assaulting us, God knows what. All right, hopefully Jesse will be back tomorrow because he is sick today, but hopefully he'll be good tomorrow. I will see you next time. This is the Jesse Kelly Show. Chris Crockett for Jesse.
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2: 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Guaranteed human.
9: President Trump says the U.S. is not quite satisfied yet with the deal proposed by Iran. During a cabinet meeting today at the White House, he warned that if a deal is not reached with Iran, then the U.S. will have no choice but to finish the job.
10: They're negotiating on fumes. But we'll see what happens. Maybe we have to go back and finish it. Maybe we don't.
9: He again reiterated that Iran cannot be allowed to have a nuclear weapon and said this is something he's doing for the world, not just for the U.S. Earlier this week, U.S. Central Command said defensive strikes were launched against Iran, while Iran called the strikes a grave violation of the ceasefire in place. The White House says no cases of Ebola will make it to the shores of the U.S. Today, Secretary of State Marco Rubio added that

0: The State Department and other agencies are working very, very hard to contain the outbreak in the Congo. The White House confirming the creation of a health facility in Kenya to treat Americans exposed to Ebola in Central Africa. Meantime, JFK International, one of four U.S. airports named today as a designated entry point for passengers arriving from African countries impacted by Ebola.
1: The CDC is still allowing some people from the Congo, South Sudan, and Uganda, where Ebola is spreading unchecked, to enter the U.S., but only at four designated sites: JFK International Airport in New York, Dulles in Virginia, Hartsfield-Jackson in Atlanta, and George Bush Intercontinental in Houston. There will be enhanced Ebola screening at those airports that'll include a temperature check and observation for any signs of illness.
2: Better that they're doing something rather than pretending it doesn't exist.
3: Before you come over here, it should be taken care of over there.
1: I'm Sarah Lee Kessler.
0: A chemical tank failure at a paper plant in Washington State has left two people dead, nine others missing. Governor Rob Ferguson says the magnitude of the tragedy in Longview is overwhelming. Around 600,000 gallons of the corrosive chemical were released in the blast. I'm Jim Roop.
4: It happens only once a year in Las Vegas.
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0: World Health Organization is calling for a ceasefire in Congo to put health officials in a better position to work on the Ebola outbreak. The head of WHO says it's hard to isolate the sick while bombs are falling. The lineup for America 250 celebration has been revealed. Country music artist Martina McBride, Flo Rida, Vanilla Ice, C+C, Music Factory, and Bret Michaels are among those to perform at the Great American State Fair. Other artists include the Commodores, Young MC, Milli Vanilli, and Morris Day and the Time. The CEO of Freedom 250 says the performers represent the very best of who we are and the boundless opportunity ahead. Tomorrow is National Hamburger Day, a time to celebrate that iconic American food.
12: I am your burger man.
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0: In a related story, millions of Americans get food poisoning each year. The Cleveland Clinic is giving tips to try and avoid that now that grilling season is here. The Cleveland Clinic's Beth Zeroni says marinate food ahead of time, but in the refrigerator.
14: Don't leave your food out sitting at room temperature while you're marinating it. If that means marinating it the night before, the day of, but just making sure that if you are marinating anything, you're going to make sure that you keep it in the refrigerator.
0: The Cleveland Clinic says don't use the same cutting board or knives for raw meat and vegetables. The U.S. Department of Agriculture says beef, steaks, chops, and roasts should be heated to 145 degrees inside internal temperature, while ground meats should be cooked to 160 degrees and ground poultry to 165. I'm Jim Roop.
15: This report.
16: What's happening?
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0: Mark Levin here. Our number, hello, 877-381-3811, 877-381-3811. We've got tons to do. We've got to jump into the DNA pool. Oh, yeah. Oh, yes. We're going to talk about what the president said in Iran. We're going to talk about many other things, but I want to congratulate the terror lobby. You know, they always talk about the Israel lobby. Let's talk about the terror lobby, the Arabs and the Islamists. They're very active. And they're electing people to Congress in the Democrat Party. Not one in the Republican Party, let me mind you. Not one. Not one. But the Democrat Party is flooded with them. With Marxists, Islamists, Marxists and Islamists. Oh, yeah. This Democrat from Maryland, his name's Van Hollen. He is a translucent American, a.k.a. he's whiter than white. He's almost like, you know, a see-through. He's a translucent American. And he's the greatest friend the Islamists have in Congress. He, Bernie Sanders, the red Stalinist, Talib, Hamasian, in my opinion, and so forth and so on. But this guy in Maryland, Chris Van Hollen, praised by CARE, utterly trashing the state of Israel constantly, never says a negative word about the Islamists, Qatar, nothing. Comes to the defense of Iran. Yeah, that's what the Democrat Party, and this guy in particular, does when they attack Trump, our commander-in-chief, trying to defeat the regime in Iran. Not even nuclear missiles get in his way. Has this big op-ed in the New York Slimes. It's time to break with Israel. It's time to defund Israel. It's time to do this with Israel. Do that with Israel. Israel. Two-state solution. What a jackass. And the Democrats are goose-stepping right behind him in the Senate because they want him to be the next majority leader. Once Schumer leaves, Schumer won't leave until he has to leave. Van Hollen, Chris Van Hollen is his name. Most of you never heard of him, for good reason. But he might as well walk on the Senate floor with one of those Palestinian, what do they call them, Mr. Producer? Those scarves. Kifa, that's it. You'd be very good on one of these game shows. Kifa. Not a kippa, kifa. He's really into it, this guy. Just a horrendous op-ed. And then they come out of the woodwork, these Democrats, like cockroaches. I agree with Chris. Oh, Chris wrote a great piece. Oh, Chris, you're just so great. As they goose-step behind him. That's right, I said it. The Democrat Party. Party of slavery. The party of Islamism. Never the party of Americanism. Never, ever. Never. Party of Mandami and Talib and Omar and Hamaway. Who? Adam Hamaway. H-A-M-A-W-Y. He's a plastic surgeon. He served in the military. Ours. He's a good guy. Just because he traveled with the blind sheik, just because he was an interpreter with the blind sheik, just because he worked with the Benevolence International Foundation, later shuttered as an Al-Qaeda front group, that's the new news today. He's a good guy. And here's the piece in the Jewish Insider. Adam Hamawazik, this guy is in line to be the Democrat representative, a Democrat representative from New Jersey. Now, when I was growing up in Philadelphia, New Jersey was a very ethnic state, mostly Italians and Irish, I'm being honest. And then you had a number of Hispanics coming in, particularly in South Jersey, because very agriculture-oriented. And now all of a sudden, you got these heavy-duty pockets of Islamists. Paterson, New Jersey, claims to be the Palestinian city in the United States. They fly the Palestinian flag. They're naming streets after Palestinians. Oh, they're having a good old time. Dearborn, Michigan. Oh, yeah. Popping up cities in Texas. Starting to pop up in cities in Florida. Ooh. Bet you have a governor there who's trying to do something about it. The same in Texas. But in these Democrat states, they embrace them because they view them as Democrat votes. Who cares? Who cares if they want to devour our society? Who cares if they live in segregated communities? Who cares if Sharia law is their law? Who cares? They're going to vote Democrat. In fact, we're going to have a number of them run for Democrat positions as our candidates. Power, baby. That's all that matters. Adam Hamways. H-A-M-A-W-Y-S. Have you heard anybody talk about this today? No, nobody. Nobody. Hamaway's past relationship with terrorist mastermind Sheikh Omar Abdulrahman has loomed over his rapid rise in the race to succeed retiring Representative Bonnie Watson Coleman. The relationship spanned a 1991 road trip the two took together to Detroit. Hamway's service as the Sheikh's translator for a press conference, which Abdulrahman, the blind Sheikh, denied any role in the 1993 World Trade Center bombing, and Hamway's testimony on the Sheikh's behalf at his 1995 trial. Hello, hello. Any Americans left in this district? Hello. Where the Islamist leader was convicted of plotting to carry out a campaign of terrorist attacks in New York City. But just 1 year before, Hamway took the witness stand to describe his travels with Abdulrahman, and now congressional candidate made a different journey with another party entangled in terrorist conspiracies to Bosnia. Ooh. What a place to vacation. Have you ever been to Bosnia, Mr. Producer? Well, you might not come back. To Bosnia, where the group subsequently shut down for providing, quote, logistical support, unquote, to Al-Qaeda. Oh, let me get this straight. Let me get this straight. He took a journey. A journey to Bosnia with a group subsequently shut down for providing logistical support to Al-Qaeda. I'm sure Bernie Sanders will support him. I'm sure Chris Van Hollen will support him. I'm sure Hakeem Jeffries will support him. In a 1996 interview with the Newark Star-Ledger, according to a copy Jewish Insider recovered through an archive of print publications, Hamway described volunteering in Bosnia during the summer of 1994 with a Chicago-based nonprofit called the Benevolence International Foundation. Remember, Bernie Sanders was literally with a Stalinist kibbutz in Israel when he was a young man. Stalinist. This guy's with an Al-Qaeda-related organization. Ah, the Democrats are great, aren't they? But it's AIPAC we have to worry about. Yeah, AIPAC. And the power of the Jews. I worked in Sarajevo for 10 days, and then the rest in Zenica, a large regional center in central Bosnia, Hamway, who had just graduated from medical school, told the paper about the 5 weeks he spent with the organization. How many of you spent 5 weeks with an Al-Qaeda-related organization? Raise your hand. How many of you spent 5 minutes with an Al-Qaeda-related organization? Raise your hand. Quote, we went out to hospitals around the area and in the mountains to check what supplies they needed, and we tried to deliver them. This guy just happens to show up. The other day I read you the article where he was a translator again for the blind Sheikh, a terrorist, who almost blew up the World Trade Center the first time. I was just there in a turbo. I didn't know. Now he's with this Al-Qaeda-related organization. 5 days. Yeah, pal. We're on to you, you jerk. Sarajevo and Zenica were the exact cities where the Benevolence International maintained its office, this group tied to Al-Qaeda. Offices that Bosnian authorities raided in 2002, part of a joint effort with U.S. authorities to dismantle the group, which they had identified as a front for Al-Qaeda. It was only 5 days. It was 5 days. That's it. 5 days. And yet he's the Democrat running for this position in this congressional district. The 9/11 Commission report would later identify the foundation's base in the Bosnian capital as part of the, quote, impressive array of offices that covertly provided financial and other support for terrorist activists, unquote, that Osama bin Laden established in the early 1990s. Hamway, who has scored endorsements from Bernie Sanders, what a piece of crap that old commie is. Representatives Ro Khanna, there you go, Ilhan Omar, Alexandria Ocasio-Castro, and Rashida Tlaib. There you are. This is the, you know, they have like the progressive, what do they call them, different elements within the Democrat, Republican parties. The Black Caucus, the Progressive Caucus. This is the terror-supporting caucus right here. Bernie Sanders, Ro Khanna, Ilhan Omar, AOC, Tlaib, and the rest. This is the terror-supporting caucus right here. They endorsed this guy. They didn't respond to repeated questions about his relationship with the Benevolence International and his contacts and activities in Bosnia. The plastic surgeon has emerged as a front-runner in the congressional race despite his relationship with the blind sheikh, receiving significant coverage in recent weeks. A 1995 court transcript shows how the then-medical student, Hamaway, described meeting the Islamic leader in 1991, visiting him at his home, accompanying him on a 13-hour van trip to the conference in Detroit. I'm just being helpful. That's all helpful. The courtroom, he and the sheikh greeted each other warmly, and Hamway denied a government informant's claim that Abdulrahman had urged the assassination of then-president of Egypt. But no other publication has reported Hamway's connection to Benevolence International since the Star Ledger interview in 1996. Oh, yes, we're busy chasing Trump. We're busy chasing Trump and promoting Massey, you know. We don't have time for people who've aligned themselves with terrorists and terrorist organizations. Plus, there's so many running in the Democrat Party. We don't want to, you know, upset the apple cart there. According to evidence federal prosecutors proffered in court and the affidavits of federal agents, the 2002 raids on the Bosnian offices recovered weapons, correspondence between the group's chief executive, Yabba Dabba Do, and Bin Laden from the 1980s and 90s, letters from other al-Qaeda leaders on battles and financial transactions, a photo of Bin Laden and Arnott together, and organizational chart of al-Qaeda, and go on and on and on. Details regarding training camps and al-Qaeda operations in Afghanistan, Pakistan, and Sudan. Oh, Pakistan, aren't they our moderator, Mr. Producer? Oh, yes, with Iran. According to Marco Attila Jorge, a political science professor and historian at the Sarajevo School of Science and Technology, the early 1990s saw a global mobilization of Muslims to aid their co-religionists in the Balkans. Facing a Serbian onslaught, the embattled Bosnian government accepted this support, even though the involvement of foreign Islamic militants would later cause frustration and embarrassment for authorities there. I want to go on. We'll take a little break. This is a Democrat candidate for the United States Congress and in New Jersey. New Jersey used to be known for tomatoes and peaches, you know, at the vegetable and fruit stands. Ah, that's the way I remember it. Great delis, great bagels. Bagels, oh. Now New Jersey's getting known for Islamists with ties to terrorists. I'll be right back.
1: Mark Levin.
0: Folks, if you're turning 65 or you're older, then I know you're like me and getting bombarded with Medicare spam. 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
2: 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But listen anyway. They know they're probably wrong. 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

0: Yes, AIPAC, made up of American citizens, no Israelis, no foreign money. AIPAC, look at all the control they have in the Democrat Party. As the Democrats keep what? Promoting Islamists with terror ties. Not just Islam, with terror ties. They work with CARE. They defend Qatar. I know the administration does too. That's an area that I have real problems with. But that's the way it is. But we don't nominate individuals like this. The federal evidence file in the case against the Benevolence International and Arnot described how the terror organization deployed a representative to the Balkans in late 1992 on a fact-finding mission for bin Laden, part of a plan to establish a base for operations in Europe against al-Qaeda's true enemy, the United States. The materials assert that senior al-Qaeda officials credited the Benevolence International with obtaining funds and weapons for the jihadist group, as well as with helping al-Qaeda secure arms for Bosnian militants. By the time Hamway, the candidate Democrat in New Jersey, arrived, well, I'll finish this when we come back, but I am going to finish. Folks, history is unfolding right before our eyes. President of the United States has delivered an incredible, consequential first year, restoring strength at our borders, rebuilding American confidence, and putting this country back on a path of common sense and constitutional principles. I believe our system was never meant to rest on one leader. It depends on millions of informed, engaged citizens who are willing to stand up for faith, family, and freedom. There's more work to be done, and that's where we come in. I want you to join AMAC, the Association of Mature American Citizens. 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And join the Association of Mature American Citizens today and be part of this.
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2: Okie dokie. Finishing up this piece, The Jewish Insider. By the time this guy, Hamaway, this is the guy that wants to be in Congress, by the time he arrived in Bosnia for this Al-Qaeda front group, the Syrian-born Arnaut had already been arrested in Croatia on suspicions of weapons smuggling, according to a 2002 handbook from the Austrian National Defense Academy, and then apparently managed to escape from prison and continued forming and supervising the training centers near Zenica. An attorney for Arnaut called this account of his client's activities unsupported. The area near Zenica was where this guy Hamway, again the congressional candidate, Democrat, reported working in 1994. It was also where the Bosnian army had recently set up its El Mujahideen unit for foreign fighters who had poured into the war zone, according to the European Court of Human Rights. This is a very well-researched article of the Jewish Insider. And among the organizations providing the unit with funds and assistance, the court found the Benevolence International Foundation, this group with links to Al-Qaeda. According to the testimony of FBI agent Robert Walker, Benevolence International was originally the creation of Saudi Sheikh Al-Abdul Jah Yabba Dabba. Oh, our Saudi friends. Our Saudi friends who are so offended when people call them out. They can go to hell. They were involved in 9/11 and we still haven't gotten all the info. And since sanctioned Al-Qaeda financier, the group, Walker attested, operated in tandem with the terror group across multiple nations, providing it with logistical support. That's right. Benevolent International was used in the early 1990s by Osama bin Laden as a means to transfer money to bank accounts generally held by purported relief organizations in countries where Al-Qaeda members or associates were conducting operations, said the Walker affidavit, which cities multiple confidential informants reads, Arnaut was an administrator for Osama bin Laden who distributed funds at times on behalf of bin Laden. Arnaut incorporated the Benevolence International branch in the United States in 1992, served as its CEO. In 1994 year, the year Hamway volunteered with this group, its leadership included Mohammed Loy Bazid, an alleged Al-Qaeda co-founder who sought to secure weapons-grade uranium for the terrorist group. All right, stop. It goes on, and there's a lot more. Hamway is spelled H-A-M-A-W-Y. This is the guy who wants to be a Democrat representative in the United States Congress. The enemy is here, ladies and gentlemen. They are within. The organization CARE, a Hamas front group, has been organizing this since the 1900s. Excuse me, since the 1990s. They're secreting themselves into our culture, into our media, into our politics, and now into our government. They'll be secreting themselves into our court system. This is how they're taking down Britain. This is how they're taking down Paris. It's how they're taking down the rest of Europe. And this is the playbook. Right here, right now, they use these left-wing parties, whether it's the Labor Party or the National Socialist Party, depending on where it is, and here the Democrat Party, because you have slugs, thugs, like Chris Van Hollen. You've got lifelong communists, like Bernie Sanders and Jamie Raskin. You've got other operatives. Now you have Tlaib and Omar. And AOC, the Democratic Socialists of America, they're all here. They wake up in the morning with energy, with motivation. They are revolutionaries. Revolutionaries to take down this great country in the 250th anniversary of the Declaration of Independence. That's why I call this program the Voice of America. The Voice of America. I've got to fight off the woke Reich, R-E-I-C-H, filled with anti-Semites, neo-Nazis, neo-fascists, and I have to fight off and expose the Marxist Islamists. Now, ask yourselves how the Democrat Party tolerates a guy like Hamway, like Planter in Maine, like Yabba Dabba Doo in Michigan. New Jersey's already sending a radical kook, congresswoman, to the House of Representatives. This is serious stuff, America. Serious stuff. What has given the plastic surgeon such recent prominence has been his volunteer work in the Gaza Strip during Israel's war with Hamas, including at the European Hospital in Khan Yunis. The IDF struck the hospital repeatedly in 2025 to take in an underground Hamas command center that it said operated beneath the medical center. Multiple interviews in the far-left media, Hamway has denied the existence of such a terrorist post and insisted to the Jacobin, that's a communist media operation, that the facility was a completely benign civilian hospital with no tunnels underneath it. Well, then it's the only hospital with no tunnels underneath it in Gaza. The IDF has contradicted his account with footage of subterranean passages, including where it reported recovering the body of Hamas leader Mahmoud Sinwar. Hamas subsequently confirmed the killing. So Sinwar's just hanging out. Just hanging out under the hospital. I mean, come on now. What are you, a warmonger? A neocon? What are you? Are you a Jew? An Israeli supporter? What are you? We can't trust you. No. We'll trust the enemy. The enemy. And the blind sheik, I didn't know what he was going to do. I was just with him, an interpreter. I just happened to be in Bosnia with this organization. We were trying to help people. You understand? And yeah. Just because it had Qatar ties, the Benevolent International, how would I know? I was just in Gaza. I was at the hospital. I didn't see any tunnels. I looked everywhere. I didn't see any tunnels. I'm just there saving lives and helping people. I'm a good Democrat. Uh-huh. Well, we'll post this as we post all the articles I use and collect, even the ones I don't use. Right, Mr. Producer? We will post them all on marklevinshow.com, the mothership, where we keep all of our articles for you so you can read it yourself. The title is Leading New Jersey Democrat Congressional Candidate Adam Hamway, H-A-M-A-W-Y, volunteered with Al-Qaeda-tied group in Bosnia. So he's an interpreter for the blind sheik. He volunteered with this group, this Al-Qaeda front group. There he is in Gaza, giving eyewitness account. No tunnels under this hospital. And the Israelis show film. Oh, there's not only tunnels there. That's where we killed, you know, Sinwar. Man. That's their interpretation. I mean, I got more of Mondami today. A lot of you people don't live in and around New York City. You know why I'm dealing with this. Because he's taken over. He's devouring the biggest city we have, the important financial center. He's conquering it. He's dissembling it. He's depopulating it with people he doesn't support and repopulating it with people he does support. New York City, for God's sakes. All these repubics who are out there saying, let them have New York City, then we'll show everybody how badly it's run. Is that how you win a political battle? You give up the biggest city in the country? People don't want to fight. I don't mean with fists. They don't want to fight. They're intimidated. They're afraid. They just go on with their lives like nothing's going on. And so they give acquiescence to these people, to these Marxists and Islamists, many with terror ties. And so they take advantage of us. We don't seem to have the will to stand up to this. Our ruling class, and by that I don't mean the president, but I mean our ruling class, the rest of it, across the country, whether it's local, state, federal, whether it's cultural, they don't seem to have the stomach for this. and it's swirling around us. How much more evidence do we need? What the hell else do we need? Marching in our streets, burning our flag? I play clip after clip where they tell us they want to destroy this country. What else do we need? I'll be right back.
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0: Some people on Capitol Hill, that Chris Van Hollen's wife is a radical. I'm just repeating what I've been told by a couple of damn good sources, too. She's a foreign policy analyst who previously worked for the U.S. State Department, specializing in the Eastern Mediterranean. Just looking at this. Yeah, she kind of hangs in the shadows, I guess. But that's what I'm told. Maybe Chris Van Hollen will write something nasty about me, and I can then pursue questioning of him about that. I mean, they attack everybody's family, don't they? Attack the Trump family? Yeah, they do, don't they? I'm not attacking anybody. I'm sure if she's a radical left-wing kook, she's very proud of it. Very proud of her husband and his alliance with CARE and other Islamist organizations. Why not? Used to work at the State Department. We all know everybody that worked at the State Department, certainly in prior administrations, are pro-American, aren't they, Mr. Producer? Oh, yeah. Very pro-American over there. You know, we talk a lot in this country about defending life. We debate it, we argue it, we vote on it. But the real question is this: what are we actually doing about defending life? There's a beautiful place, a loving place. It's called Sanctuary of Hope. It's not about slogans. It's about action. It's a refuge for young, often terrified, unwed mothers, teen girls, who feel like they have nowhere to turn. And instead of being pushed toward the abortion mill, Hagee Ministries, John Hagee, the pastor of all pastors, and his beautiful family, and our dearest friends. Hagee Ministries gives something else: hope, support, a future, and love. Hagee Ministries Sanctuary of Hope helps to save two lives, the child and the young mother. 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I call 855-694-9647. 855-694-9647. That's right. Jews and Christians standing shoulder to shoulder. For life. To protect life. To promote life. And to defend our country. Liberty's Voice, my video podcast, really good one today. I hope you'll check it out. I'll give you a little taste of it. Cut one, go.
1: We're dealing with a completely different Democrat Party right now that hates America, that's embracing Marxism, Islamism, the woke Reich, R-E-I-C-H, that we've talked about here. Many of them are throwing in with the Democrat Party, too. That doesn't mean some Republicans who've been defeated, who are hanging on till the end of their terms, aren't going to be angry, and that they have to be dealt with. I get that. What I'm saying is what President Trump has done and is doing is not unique in history. What is incredibly unique is FDR, considered one of the most popular presidents in history and the Democrats' favorite president, more than Washington and Lincoln, because as I said, he was a socialist. He got blown out.
0: Yes, because FDR tried a purge in 1938. And I'll be talking more about this on Life, Liberty, and Live-In probably on Saturday. Our second clip from today's Liberty's Voice.

mad at the world, blames the Jews. Blames the Jews that he hasn't fully been able to achieve puberty. It's the fault of the Jews and Israel. I can't help it. That's in his DNA, which apparently is mixed blood, as I understand it. That's right. But he's going to vote Democrat, he said. We need to destroy the Republican Party. Traitor Tucker Carlson says the same thing. Kelly, well, she's of two minds. Neither of which are particularly together, head up to a high IQ, I might add. We'll be right back.

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14: More defense. The U.S. is reportedly carrying out another round of defensive strikes against Iran. U.S. officials say the strikes were in southern Iran and targeted a military site that was a threat to American forces and commercial traffic. NBC's Gabe Gutierrez reports this defensive action, as well as the one over the weekend, begs a big question.
15: Where are we in this ceasefire if every few days there is this resumption of even minor attacks, shooting down some drones, perhaps trying to take out any ground control stations or any individual ships?
14: The officials stress the U.S.-Iran ceasefire still in effect. Alabama officials filing an emergency appeal with the U.S. Supreme Court asking to use a Republican-leaning map for the midterm elections. A federal court has blocked Alabama from using a congressional map that would help the GOP in the race against Democrats. Alabama has asked the Supreme Court to make its decision by Monday. Jill Biden thought her husband, former President Joe Biden, was having a stroke during his pivotal 2024 presidential debate. The debate prompted calls for Biden to drop out of the race after he stumbled and stammered through a number of questions while debating Donald Trump. In a new interview with CBS News, the former First Lady says she was frightened and thought, oh my God, he's having a stroke, adding it scared her to death. Biden would eventually exit the race a month later and endorsed Vice President Kamala Harris as the Democrat nominee. The late Matthew Perry's former live-in

0: personal assistant, is heading to federal prison. Today, 61-year-old Kenneth Iwamasa was sentenced to 3 years and 5 months behind bars for his role in Perry's ketamine overdose death in October of 2023. It was Iwamasa who injected Perry with multiple doses of the drug before his death. I'm Jim Roop.
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0: President Joe Biden is suing the Justice Department to block the release of audio recordings and transcripts from interviews with his biographer. The lawsuit seeks to stop the department from releasing the materials to the House Judiciary Committee and the Conservative Heritage Foundation next month. The recordings were used during former special counsel Robert Hur's investigation into Biden's handling of classified documents, though Hur declined to bring charges. DOJ officials say the recordings allegedly show concerns about Biden's mental acuity dating back to 2016. Biden's team argues the release is politically motivated and says the former president agreed to provide the recordings only with the understanding they would remain private. Former Attorney General Pam Bondi's reportedly been diagnosed with thyroid cancer.
9: Axios is reporting that the 60-year-old Bondi was diagnosed shortly after leaving the Justice Department last month and has been undergoing treatment. The report said Bondi is in recovery, seeming to confirm reports of the diagnosis. Former White House staffer turned podcaster Katie Miller posted on X that Bondi has been battling cancer for the last few weeks. I'm Michael Kastner.
0: And Rory O'Neill reports the American Cancer Society is out with new guidelines to screen for colorectal cancer.
10: The new guidelines reaffirm that average-risk adults should screen for colon cancer starting at age 45. The American Cancer Society is issuing new guidelines for blood-based screening in a doctor's office and for those at-home screening kits. With early detection, 5-year survival rates for colorectal cancer top 90%, making screening even more important. Colorectal cancer is now the top cancer killer of adults under the age of 50.
0: Tech companies are still digesting Pope Leo's extensive comments this week about the dangers of AI, and so is the White House cabinet. Interior Secretary Doug Burgum said Vatican City's out of line, but Vice President J.D. Vance calls Leo's encyclical profound. I'm Jim Roop.
11: This report...
1: What's happening?
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11: Welcome back, America. I'm reading a little bit of the history of this guy, Chris Van Hollen, the senator from Maryland, who has such a hate-on for Israel and Jews, in such a love affair with Islamists and CARE and other such groups. He's 66, and basically he has spent his entire life as a staffer in politics and then in a politician. He worked on Capitol Hill for a senator. He became a delegate in the Maryland House. He became a state senator in the Maryland Senate. He became a congressman, and he became a congressman in a district that was once held by a very liberal Republican, Connie Morello. But the Speaker of the House, because Maryland is so politically one-sided, decided he was sick of having this one Republican, this Connie Morello, so he added five heavy Democrat districts to already a Democrat congressional district, which he was winning by the skin of her teeth on several occasions. So they added five heavy Democrat districts, mostly from African-American districts in Prince George's County. And Van Hollen ran against her in that district, and he won. So Van Hollen became a gerrymandered congressman. That's how he got his seat. It was handed to him. And he served there 14 years. Then he decided he wanted to be a senator. And so he became a senator when Barbara Mikulski retired. He was born in Pakistan. He was raised by a father who was a Foreign Service officer. And his mother, who worked at the CIA and the State Department, so that can go either way, radical left or conservative, but it's obviously radical left. He went to all these Ivy League schools, got a law degree from Georgetown, immediately became a legislative assistant to a very liberal Republican, Mathias, for a couple of years. Then he was an assistant on the Senate Committee on Foreign Affairs, legislative assistant to Maryland Governor William Donald Schaefer, actually a pretty good guy, but he did that for 2 years. Then he runs for the Maryland General Assembly, and he serves there for, it looks like, 12 years. First in the House of Delegates for 4 years, then in the state Senate. And then he runs for this House seat after it was gerrymandered for him to take out the Republican. Now he's a senator. As a senator, he's been one of the loudest voices for the Islamists, for the Palestinian Authority. He's been one of the loudest voices against the State of Israel. I'm looking at this going back years. But, of course, the liberal Democrat Jews in Maryland, they don't care. Where's the Democrat? Vote Democrat, Democrat, vote Democrat. Because that's their religion. Just being honest. Like in New York and New Jersey, same damn thing. We can only get rid of Netanyahu and get a liberal prime minister. They sound just like the Democrats that they are. Just like it. So this guy, Van Hollen, is a radical, an extreme radical on these issues. He was raised as a radical by his parents, just like Raskin. Raskin's father, Marcus Raskin, founded the Institute for Policy Studies, a communist organization, in my view, and many other people's view, that was on the wrong side of the Cold War, that was constantly undermining people like moderate Democrats and obviously Republicans and conservatives. And there he is in a position of prominence pushed up by the Democrat Party. Then there's Bernie Sanders, who literally went to a Stalinist kibbutz early in his life in Israel. Not just a communist kibbutz, a Stalinist kibbutz. Even the other communists were, Bernie's in the Stalinist kibbutz. So there's three of the leaders of the Democrat Party right there. And you see these positions that we have as a result of them. Bad dude. And a radical in every other respect, too, by the way. He defeated in that House race, Connie Morella, even though they loaded it up with Democrats, 51.74% to 47.52%. And since then, in the Senate races and in the House, and once they, you win that, you win it big. Then he, in the U.S. Senate primary, got 53% of the vote with another Democrat. Now he gets 65% of the vote as a senator. It's a dangerous man. And he wants to be the majority leader for the Senate. Democrats want Schumer, leaves, if he ever leaves. Who knows? So that's who's pushing this agenda. Yeah. Bad. These are bad people. And now they're loading up their candidates with Islamists and Marxists. They don't even hide it anymore. Here's Mondami talking about stealing private property. Like a good Marxist. Not his private property in Uganda, mind you. No. His private property is not to be touched. Let's look at this. Mondami's plan to squash private landlords will be nothing but a disaster, a New York Post editorial. Zora Mondami is right about the lack of decent, affordable housing in this season, but he's worse than clueless about solutions. That's the takeaway from the housing plan he dropped yesterday. He blames Gotham's housing woes on greedy landlords. So his solution, so-called, is to hand as much ownership as possible to government and community groups. Hello? Try to find a single New York City Housing Authority tenant who likes having government as their landlord and waiting months or years for, say, an elevator to get fixed. Because government runs things so well, especially in New York City, Especially there. Yet Mondami's plan is to build and reserve 400,000 quote-unquote affordable homes, 400,000, over the next decade. At a whopping cost of $22 billion, and we know that'll increase to $50, $100 billion, who knows. Money run by nonprofit groups of the city itself. Now, these nonprofit groups are usually communist-run groups, too. Close to, the mayor. Mayor clearly knows that the NYCHA, the Housing Authority of New York City, is dysfunctional, but blames President Ronald Reagan for launching an era of funding cuts for public housing. Sorry, but Reagan shelled out $1.1 billion for day-to-day operation of public authorities in 1983. By 2023, Washington spent $5.1 billion, a five-fold spike far above inflation. Meanwhile, much of Mondami's plan is more of a jobs program. He wants all construction work here to pay combined wages and benefits of at least $40 an hour. And to expand project labor agreements, effectively union-dictated terms, for new developments. That sounds kind of costly, doesn't it, Rich? 400,000 properties. $40 an hour. So the city will get the fewest number of homes built for every dollar spent. He also vows to crack down on landlord violations, which is okay. Except that the overwhelming number of serious violations are largely in rent-subsidized buildings, where rental incomes barely cover the cost. You see, that's the problem. The landlords can't keep up with the taxes and the upkeep because the rent amounts are frozen, even if you're millionaires and you've been there. Indeed, thousands of such buildings now face foreclosure. Thousands. With more and more landlords behind on their mortgages. And they're not allowed to increase the rent. Now, if that's not the stealing of private property, I don't know what is. The government tells you how much you can charge, and you can't even pay the taxes and the upkeep. Is that not, certainly indirectly, the stealing of private property? No wonder people want to get the hell out of there. I'm just being honest. The mayor's rent freeze will make it even worse. And any new owner, private, public, nonprofit, will face the same grim math. Unaffordability. Indeed, thousands of such buildings now face foreclosure. Thousands, with more and more landlords behind on their mortgages. How does Mondami expect them to make repairs? All this is simply an excuse for expropriation. Quote, "We will take aggressive legal action to remove negligent owners and property managers," he says, "and will work to transfer ownership to responsible stewards." He's going to steal. They're going to make it impossible for landlords to pay their taxes and their upkeep, effectively confiscating the property and then giving it to community land trusts, nonprofits, even tenants themselves. Now, this is unconstitutional by every definition. Don't you love them when they say, you know, we believe in the Constitution of the United States? No, they don't. They're stealing private property from people. They're making it impossible for them to upkeep the property, to raise rent, making it impossible. And then they say, well, you're not upkeeping it, so we're taking it. Now, Mondami's housing ideas chief, so-called, Sia Weaver, openly promotes imposing low rents and high taxes to squeeze the owners into foreclosure so the city can grab their properties. Well, there it is, America. There it is. And they want this for the whole country. They want it for the whole country. This is legalized theft, but after all, confiscating private property is the pillar of socialism and Marxism. Yet socialist theories about improving people's lives always run afoul of reality. The private sector will always supply and manage housing far better than the government, let alone hapless or corrupt community groups. Crushing the private sector won't magically make the public sector any less hapless. Mondami's plan steers the city into a deeper housing crisis. And the very tenants he says he'll help will suffer the most. The city is going to go into a deep depression. It will go broke. People will go broke. People who make money see that they're going to go broke. I bet the city is depopulating faster than we even know right now. A Democrat, a Marxist Islamist, a Bernie Sanders devotee. This is what you get. Keep talking about nationalizing health care. Can you imagine? They'll destroy our hospitals. They'll destroy our pharmaceutical companies. They'll destroy the medical profession. It will all collapse. These are ideologues. They're not rational. They're ideologues. And they're imposing their ideology, even though it's failed everywhere it's tried. Doesn't matter. Taking over the biggest city in the country, and they plan to take over other cities, and they intend to take over the Democrat Party. And they are fundamentally doing it right now, step by step. I'll be right back.
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0: Oy, oy, oy. Well, here he is, Mondami, at a rally yesterday. Cut 13, go.
1: Through our new citywide campaign, Fix the City, we will focus on the worst landlords in New York City.
0: Well, that would be you.
1: When necessary, we will take aggressive legal action to remove negligent owners and property managers. And for buildings that have suffered chronic neglect.
0: So here you have individuals who can't raise their rates. They know the buildings are deteriorating, having difficulty paying their property taxes. And now they're going to have to pay lawyer fees to defend the property that effectively they don't even control anymore. And what do you think about this? It's all a ruse to steal private property. Happening right in the United States, in our biggest city, our biggest financial center, with the most valuable real estate in the country. Here's this punk, after a few months in office. He has unleashed the Islamists against the Jews. That's what he's done. He's seeking to destroy the grocery stores, because here's what he knows. People need to eat. He wants to control that too. Then housing. We're going to steal the private property by squeezing the people who own the property. And not everybody who owns an apartment or a building and have owned it for decades is rich. But even if they are, they can't do anything about it. And so this is a incredible abuse of power. It is a police state. New York is becoming a police state, where if you are somebody who actually works for a living, whether you're a billionaire, in the middle class, whatever you are, you're the enemy, because you demonstrate that commerce works. You demonstrate that there are people who want to work and you work hard for what you get. You're the enemy. Because you demonstrate that the capitalist system is effective. He's at war with the capitalist system. He's using ideology. He's got the most radical types around him. So he's pushing out the Jews. He wants it as uncomfortable as possible, bringing in the Islamists and illegal aliens. He's raising your property taxes considerably to destroy home ownership. Says he's going to build 400,000. Units of whatever in 10 years, like he's going to get two terms and a half or two and a whatever. And they're going to be extraordinarily expensive because the minimum wage they're going to use is $40 an hour. Who's paying for that? Of course, we don't know. And the properties that exist, he's going to sick the lawyers on you for not upkeeping them. They're uninhabitable because he's made them uninhabitable. And then steal them from you. This guy is Castro, he is Stalin, he is Mao, with that stupid look on his face. That's what he is. Remember, Castro was 29, 30 years old when he led that communist revolution in Cuba. Remember, Mao never had a real job in his life, he was a teacher. Lenin never had a real job in his life, he was a so-called intellectual. And of course, Castro had been a lawyer for about 3 minutes. I'll be right back. When you hear about Israel in the news, it's easy to think of headlines, politics, or another conflict far away. But for families in Israel and Jews around the world, this is personal. Anti-Semitic attacks in the Holy Land and across the globe. Elderly Holocaust survivors who endured so much, again, fearing for their lives. And in moments like these, your voice matters because your voice can remind them they're not alone. 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
1: Yellow. And yellow again. 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It's going up. 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I hope you'll check it out. All right. More Mondami. Cut 14, go.
2: When everything from gas to food, construction prices are up, what do you expect a number like that to be by the end of this year?
3: You know, I think we're going to keep seeing numbers like that increase across the country, given the economic conditions that Americans are living with. As you said, the war in Iran also is not just a moral affront or
1: It's the war in Iran is blamed for everything now. The fact that these cities are out of control, their spending's out of control, their property taxes are out of control, sales taxes are out of control. The fact that these cities have been driving up costs, the Democrats have complete control of them. They're always looking for the shiny object, and the shiny object for them is Iran. Not the taxes on a gallon of gasoline, not the taxes on your property. Everything's taxed in these cities, everything. That's why some cities are more expensive than other cities, and some cities are way more expensive than other towns, having nothing to do with the Iran war. Affordability. I told you when he was mumbling that word a long time ago. That's a slogan. It's a bumper sticker. There's not a single place on earth where centralized government is affordable. If prices are forced down, then there's no availability. The shelves are empty. Cut 15, Mr. Producer, go.
3: at the beginning of NYCHA's inception, were shown a vision of city government delivering dignity for the most working class of the city. And yet over the last few decades, ever since the Reagan cuts, we have seen public
1: housing. It's Ronald Reagan from the 1980s, you see. It's Reagan. It's the Iranian war. It's with this. It's that. It's capitalism. It's the oligarchy. It's billionaires. What a putz. An absolute putz. This crap may fly in a political science course, and not a very good one, at some school, Edge University, but it doesn't fly in the real world. Because this guy lives in an ideology. He doesn't live in the real world. And he walks around like he's a zombie with the eyes popping out of his head. Doesn't he? He walks around like he's one of these poltroons. Well, because he is. Well, let's hear what a real governor is like, and how you create wealth, and how you attract more people moving into your state, how you keep prices down, how you increase home ownership. You do exactly the opposite that this bastard is doing in New York City. Exactly the opposite. If New York City had the capacity to elect a real tax slasher, a real private sector innovator, you'd see great growth in the city, wealth creation, prosperity spreading, new businesses, new home ownership, like you see in Florida, including in Florida's cities. Here's America's governor, Ron DeSantis, at a press conference today. Cut 12, go.
4: We are going to work with the legislature on to be on the ballot. We'll begin with an initial raising of the homestead limit to $250,000 for all Florida homesteaders, with then the legislature commanded to enact a schedule that will lead to the full elimination of the homestead limit. Now, why this is something that I think will be very strong, and I think something that will be meaningful, a $250,000 limit, that eliminates property tax for 60% of Florida homeowners. Once you put a schedule in, and this would be something that we'd work with the legislature on after the vote is taken in November if it's successful, when you raise to $500,000 limit, that's 92% of all Florida residents would be tax-free.
1: 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Now, when you look at New York City and you look at Florida, where are you going to live, Mr. Producer? No income taxes. You don't even have to file a tax return in Florida. And your property taxes slashed. I don't mean cut. I mean slashed. First $250,000, then up to $500,000. Covering 92% of all Floridians. That means many of the poor, lower middle class. The people Mondami claims to care about. So DeSantis is trying to do what actually works. Freeze up your money. Freeze up your earnings. It creates jobs. It creates businesses. And entrepreneurs want to come there. It's a fantastic program. Mondami's view is caps, massive taxes, redistribution of wealth, centralized bureaucratic decision-making, and the government take over in bigger parts of the private sector. Now, that's not going to work any more than it works in North Korea or Cuba, or not worked in Venezuela. You pick the country. Florida's becoming what Hong Kong used to be. A massively successful enterprise zone, if you will, which has been destroyed completely by communists. And, of course, they take your liberty away, too. When you steal somebody's property, like he's talking about, steal their buildings. Because they can't afford to upkeep because you've already stolen their income. That reminds me of communist in banana republics throughout Central and South America. I remember when Hugo Chavez, it was disgusting. Decades ago, when he took over Venezuela by a coup, he got elected, claiming again, like Castro, to be a Democrat, to help the people, much like Mondami. And then basically that was it. There was never really an election again, or elections, phony elections. But he would walk down the main street in Caracas, Venezuela. And he said to reporters, I remember this film like it was yesterday. And he said it in Spanish, but it had English interpretation. He pointed to these office buildings, pointed to that building, so to this building. He said, you see these buildings? Yeah. They now belong to us. They said, what do you mean? We're expropriating them. We're taking them. And they just took one after another. That's what Mondami's doing. He's creating a facade. Well, you know, they're run down. They can't keep them up. Well, you make them run down. Well, that's, you know. And they're just going to steal them. He's doing the same thing. And in Florida, it doesn't even enter the mind of the governor to do something like that. The opposite enters his mind, which is these counties, you know, the state, we don't control real estate taxes. So we got to get these counties under control, including Republican counties that are out of control, completely out of control. And what we're going to do is start a 250,000 exclusion. No real estate tax for up to $250,000 on your home. That's pretty damn good, don't you think, Mr. Producer? Then we're going to get it to $500,000 because that covers 92% of our population. No property tax on up to $500,000 of your home. No state income tax. Well, how are you going to afford all these things? First of all, we're not going to do all things for you, but secondly, the things that a state is supposed to do are going to be done. But we have taxes through tourism. We have commercial taxes. We have all kinds of ways of getting money in here. How can it be that the state of Florida has 4 million more people than the state of New York? And their state budget is about 60% less than New York's budget. Did you know that, Mr. Producer? Did you know that, America? The state of Florida's budget is about 60% less than the budget of New York, and there's 4 million more people in Florida. And Florida has a lot of big cities. It's got a lot of cities, too. It's got a lot of diverse communities, too. That's right. It's crazy. I'll be right back.
0: Mark Levin. 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

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I'm already working with them for me, for my wife, for my older brother. So if you're turning 65 or you're older, then I know you're like me. You're getting bombarded with Medicare spam, and you're going to get a ton of it in a few months, and you're going to drown with it, and people are going to be panicking. I want you to get in front of this like I am right now. I'm working with Chapter right now. It's annoying and confusing, these mailers and robocalls and ads targeted to you everywhere you watch and listen. 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Now, we're like brothers. We're going to have a lot of fun with each other. We'll get into heavy issues and so forth. Knowing you in this audience as I do, I really think it's something you're going to want to listen to and watch from Sean's Florida studio. Yes, yes, yes. We're both residents of Florida. So, mark it down, 10 a.m. Eastern tomorrow. Hang out with Sean Hannity on YouTube, Spotify, Apple. It's a great video podcast. And don't forget my video podcast, which is out right now. You're going to learn a ton.

0: on folks who are new homeowners, young people, seniors on fixed income, you know, our middle class folks. And so this will be really significant. Now, why do it that way? Well, one, you got to pass it. Two, it's a way to be able to make this a smooth transition.
1: So, ladies and gentlemen, you see the different mindset. One is one of freedom and property rights and opportunity, less government, and the other is dark and grave and is destructive. I'll be right back.
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20: President Trump is pushing back on reports that Iran will agree to reopen the Strait of Hormuz after the U.S. pulls back some of its military forces and lifts its naval blockade. Then Iran would manage the strait, along with perhaps Oman. The president says that's not going to happen.
21: We're going to watch over it. We'll watch over it. But nobody's going to control it. That's part of the negotiation that we have. They would like to control it. Nobody's going to control it. It's international waters, and Oman will behave just like everybody else.
20: Oman is a U.S. ally, and Trump says the U.S. would blow up Oman if it doesn't behave. Meantime, the U.S. is reportedly carrying out another round of defensive strikes against Iran. U.S. officials telling several outlets strikes were in southern Iran and targeting a military site that was a threat to American forces and commercial traffic. Officials stress, though, the U.S.-Iran ceasefire is still in effect. The U.S. carried out similar strikes just a few days ago. The former live-in personal assistant to late actor Matthew Perry is heading to federal prison.
22: 61-year-old Kenneth Iwamasa has been sentenced to 3 years and 5 months behind bars for his role in Perry's ketamine overdose death in October of 2023. Iwamasa injected Perry with multiple doses of the drug before his death. In August of 2024, Iwamasa pleaded guilty to one count of conspiracy to distribute ketamine causing death. He will also serve 2 years of supervised release and must pay a $10,000 fine. Iwamasa is the final of five defendants indicted in the case to be sentenced. I'm Daniel Martindale.
20: Severe storms targeting millions across the Mid-Atlantic and Ohio Valley. Heavy rain, potentially damaging wind gusts expected to be the main threats. A level 2 out of 5 severe storm risk is in place across cities like Washington, D.C., Richmond, and Norfolk. Cities across the Ohio Valley also seeing flood watches in effect. It comes after parts of Louisiana, Mississippi,

0: Alabama and Georgia were slammed by rain overnight. I'm Jim Roop.
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0: Trump administration is suing UCLA, accusing the school of deliberate indifference to harassment against Jewish and Israeli students.
9: It's the administration's second lawsuit against the school over claims of anti-Semitism. This new suit says UCLA received more than 100 complaints about anti-Semitism, but regularly ignored them. It calls out 2024 pro-Palestinian protests on campus, claiming Jews were beaten and assaulted while the school took no serious action. The school rejects the allegations and said it's made serious strides toward making sure anti-Semitism on campus is addressed. I'm Tammy Trujillo.
0: Robert F. Kennedy Jr. is making headlines again for grabbing an animal.
10: A viral video on Tuesday showed the Health and Human Services Secretary cornering two snakes on the patio of a Florida beachfront home owned by Dr. Oz and picking them up with his bare hands while his wife, actress Cheryl Hines, tells him to let them go.
11: Honey, buddy.
12: Yeah.
10: In the caption for the video, Kennedy said the snakes were non-venomous black racers, which are common in Florida. It's not clear what happened to the snakes. Earlier this month, Kennedy posted a photo of himself grabbing a bird, which he said he rescued at Washington Dulles Airport. I'm Michael Kastner.
0: It's going to be a long summer this year, and you can thank the calendar for a quirk that makes that possible.
13: This summer will be 7 days longer than last. That's because Memorial Day, always the final Monday of May, came earlier than usual, and Labor Day, always the first Monday of September, will be on the 7th, the latest possible day for that holiday. All that calendar math means we'll have 106 days of summer this year. This fluke has happened before, and it will happen again, but you have to wait until 2037 for that. I'm Bree Tennis.
0: Salt Lake City is reportedly the front runner among Western cities to score an expansion MLB team. That's according to USA Today, who says the pair of MLB expansion teams are likely to land in Nashville and Salt Lake City. I'm Jim Roop.
14: This report.
15: What's happening?
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1: Hello, America. 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Our number, hello, 877-381-3811. 877-381-3811. Speaking of Hannity, Sean Hannity, how are you, my friend?
2: My brother, the great one. Thank me. God bless us. How am I? What's going on?
1: First of all, we're going to do this podcast.
2: I just compliment you. So you did my podcast, and we drop it tomorrow morning at 10 o'clock. Like, you can go to hang out with Sean Hannity on YouTube or Spotify or, you know, anywhere you watch your video podcasts, and Apple's another place. But it's like we're...
1: it was a blast.
2: Friends, we're just joking around, cutting up, and then talking serious. But I want people to get... I wanted people to see another side of you that I know. And, you know, hear people hear this great constitutional scholar, a guy that loves our framers and our founders and our Constitution, and, you know, the great philosophers that inspired these people. And you know all of this more than anyone else that I know, more than anyone, frankly, in the country, probably. And, you know, and you describe a lot of this background, and you go into it in great, great detail. And then we evolve, and I tell a few funny stories about you. And we talk about our friend Rush and how much we miss him. And one funny story about you, me, and Rush having lunch. It was hilarious. Only because you were. Just was a great time. And then we went out to lunch together. We had a great day. It was fun.
1: It's like the old days, because truth be told, we're just so busy and far apart that it rarely happens.
2: Oh, my gosh.
1: And,
2: so busy.
1: But it was a lot of fun. It was a lot of fun, and I think the viewers are going to love it.
2: I mean, it's not like we were really even doing a show. It was just like, you know, although I was trying to bring out of you what I know about you so others can know it about you.
1: Did you
2: there was
1: succeed?
2: A method to my madness, but, oh, definitely. I never fail, Mark, ever. I'm only kidding.
1: Now you sound like Rush.
2: But
1: yeah.
2: Mark Levin, yes. The great one, F. Lee Levin and Sean right. Hannity are nothing but for me. And there's truth to that, actually.
1: There is truth to that,
2: because he paved the way for all of us. We talk about that.
1: And we miss him deeply.
2: About him? Oh, my, Mark, I can't believe it's 5 years. I can't believe it.
1: Crazy.
2: And we talk about it on the podcast. And I said it then. I think you in your own way said it then. I don't know if you remember. I'll tell a story that we didn't talk about on the air now. And I remember David, his brother, who is just a sweetheart, called me just before Rush announced that he had advanced stage 4 lung cancer. Which, when you hear it, if you know anything about cancer, you know it's a death sentence. You just know. And David said, look, I was sworn to secrecy. I wanted to give you a little bit of a heads up. So, because I know you're going on right after my brother. And David's been my agent my entire career. He's your agent, too. I mean, I don't think it's a secret.
1: No.
2: And he did it to help me. And I got on the phone with you. And we listened to that together. And we were heartbroken. I'm not going to lie. I mean, I was crying. I was upset.
1: Mm-hmm.
2: And it was so, and he was so stoic when he said it. I think one of the greatest things is when the president gave him the Medal of Freedom. Love that. Yeah. At the State of the Union. And that was just a hard, and I remember I looked up at the clock and it's 3:05 and I'm on right after he just announced this, and I've got to like wipe my eyes clean and, you know, what am I going to say? I didn't know what I was going to say, Mark. Mm-hmm. And then I kind of like took his lead because he said it so stoically, like he did everything. And I just said, I'm gonna follow that example. And what I said at the time of his passing, and nobody can ever replace this guy.
1: No.
2: You know, everyone says, oh, they're all a bunch of Rush Limbaugh wannabes. I remember being criticized by people saying, you're no Rush Limbaugh. I'm like, you're right. You got no argument for me.
1: Exactly. Yeah.
2: I mean, there's only one Babe Ruth. There's only one Lou Gehrig. You know, he was one of one, as my friend Patrick Bet-David said. One of one. Nobody else like him. There's nobody else like you either. You know,
1: how
2: and
1: you?
2: What you do. Well, you know, if you really want to be successful in our business, to me, you have to be your authentic self. You have to find your own voice. There's a great scene in Howard Stern's movie. I don't know if you ever watched Private Parts, the movie. Did you ever watch it?
1: No.
2: You need... Just the way you said that. No, never watched it. But I relate to that.
1: By the way, I'm not a Howard Stern hater. I'm not a Howard Stern hater.
2: No,
1: I think...
2: Not. He
1: and
2: was
1: I think
2: one of
1: what
2: the most gifted, talented broadcasters ever. I don't know why he went woke. The old
1: Stern woke.
2: Would have loved Donald Trump.
1: Yeah. But,
2: the old
1: I thought he was hilarious.
2: Loved Trump.
1: Yeah.
2: He did things. He was great. I don't like the... I don't know what happened to him. I just don't.
1: I agree.
2: And he doesn't care. He's like, I don't give a damn what you think. If you think I'm woke or whatever. But, okay, well, everybody that I knew growing up that always listened to him... They don't listen to him anymore because they like the old guy better.
1: He was much the libertarian.
3: Yeah.
2: Yeah, and he's just a great broadcaster. But there's a scene in that movie, and I lived as a radio nomad traveling around the country when I first got into it and worked for no money, little money. I mean, I never thought I'd be successful at anything. I just knew that I loved doing it, and I feel to this day blessed to be able to do it. But there's a scene where he's starting out in radio, and I don't think you did this. I think in large part because I coached you through it.
1: Yeah, exactly.
2: And I had no coaching, no help, no. But having listened to radio, I thought I had to sound like a radio guy. And, you know, he does this scene. And now a check of our weather, hazy, hot, humid, chance of late afternoon thunderstorms. Right now, it's 76 degrees in the big city here on WWWW. And that's not Howard Stern. But when he evolved into his natural personality, his natural self, doing what only he could do and only he could pull off, he was amazing.
1: Remind people about Formatics. That time I came to your house, I had these 5x7 cards, and you said, you know, Mark, you're great at substance. And I said, but I don't know how to get in and out. Explain.
2: So the story is, maybe
1: I didn't even want to do radio.
2: The podcast. We'll save it for another one. But here's, okay, so I kept pushing you to fill in for me, and you didn't want to do it. And you were reluctant and you were a pain in the ass about it, to be very blunt. And I'm like, Mark, you're a natural. You'd be great at it. You were born to do this. Trust me, I know. And you said, well, how do you do that intro thing? And I'm like, okay. I wrote down on little blue cards, hi, I'm Mark Levin, filling in for my friend Sean Hannity. Here's our toll-free telephone number, 1-800-941-SEAN. And then you said to me, I remember... I started laughing. You go, then what do I do? Then I said, be you and talk and just prepare, you know, look at whatever the issues are that you're going to want to talk about. You don't have to script it, but know what you want to talk about and then let your natural passion take over. Give out the phone number and then start taking calls. And then sure enough, get off my phone, you big dope. You know, I don't know where that came from, but that came flying out pretty early on. And then I would say, okay, they're going to tell you, you know, at 20 after the hour to take a break. They'll give you the break sign. You go, okay, I wrote out another card. Okay, guys, we got to take a break. We're going to come back. When we come back, your phone calls are coming up next. Number is 800-941-SEAN. I'm Mark Levin, and for Sean Hannity, your calls are next. And I wrote it out for you. That was all the teaching I did. I mean, I'd like to take credit for your brilliant brain, but God gets credit for that.
1: You know what's funny? Let me add to this. I once said to Rush, what am I going to do? There's you and there's Hannity. So all the air's been taken out. You got, he said. But nobody's heard from you. From you.
2: He was right.
1: Each of us are different.
2: Mm-hmm.
1: And then he once told me, Sean, I don't know if he ever told you this. He said, you know who you remind me of, F. Lee? He called me F. Lee all the time. He never called me Mark. In private, it was F. Lee, F. Lee. Okay. Or Flea. He called me Flea.
2: But F. Lee was F. Lee Bailey from the O.J. Simpson Bailey. Trial.
1: Yes.
2: Correct. Yeah.
1: But he said, you remind me of Joe Pine. I said,
2: oh,
1: Joe
2: yeah.
1: Pine?
2: Yeah, great guy, radio pioneer.
1: You know, from L.A. and Bob Grant WordPress. I said, well, why? Because I didn't know anything. He said, you just do. Look it up. I looked it up and said, geez, that reminds me of Joe Pine. Okay. Well, Joe Pine was a great broadcaster. Bob Grant, you and I were best buddies with him, was a great broadcaster. We learned a lot from
2: hey,
1: him.
2: Get off my phone, you scumbag.
1: He's another great.
2: Oh, my
1: great.
2: God. You,
1: but you know, Sean, you are great. Hey, seriously. You're a huge broadcaster. Let me say it. Don't interrupt. You're a huge broadcaster.
2: Yeah.
1: Everybody says to me, Sean reminds me of the guy next door. This is important. And I know you personally. Nothing has ever gone to your head. You're not arrogant. You don't need to be seen at fancy events. You pretty much keep to yourself. You have a handful of buddies and friends and so forth. You're a family man. You are the guy next door. That's who you are. And that is a great, it's not a role. It is reality. And you work your ass off as well. You work your ass off for radio, for TV. Go ahead.
2: This is very hard for me to listen to compliments about me, to be very honest.
1: True.
2: But, you know, the only thing I can say to that is this, is that I feel like I've lived an undeserved life. We talked about this on the podcast that drops tomorrow at 10 a.m. And more importantly, Mark, if I have any little talent or ability, is I can take all the information that is news of the day for my audience, compress it, and even take articles from very smart people, people way smarter than me, and relay the content, the meaning, the insight that people are trying to express to their readers that nobody has time to read anymore anyway, but that's our job to read. And people live very, very busy lives. You know who makes this country great, Mark? Not me. Nobody on the air. The people that make this country great, I will say our president has more courage than, you know, any politician in the last 150 years. But it's the people that work hard every day. The firemen, the policemen, the garbage men, the nurses, the doctors, the lawyers. They get up. They work hard. They pay their taxes. They play by the rules. They raise their kids. They go to church or synagogue over the weekend. They cook breakfast. They make lunch for their kids for school. They help them study at night. They crash and get up and grind it out the next day again. Those are the people. That's who I identify with. That is where I came from. That has never left me, and it's never going to leave me. If it was going to leave me, it would have left me a long time ago.
1: Mm-hmm.
2: And I've never forgotten that part of my life. My parents were much better people than me in my mind. They worked their fingers to the bone. They had very difficult, hard lives. They were both, you know, both grew up dirt poor. All four of my grandparents come from Ireland, dirt poor. And I know I stand on their shoulders. Just like I know how great your dad was. I know how great your family was. And I know, you know, they're all looking down from heaven. And, you know, and there's a big smile on their face because they played the role in our success. And all your listeners right now, hearing us right now, you know, the Levinites, as you call them, it's almost like a book in the Bible. and they all have their story to tell. And it's very similar to our story. And I'm going to tell you something. When I was a contractor for 10 years, and I said this to Sage Steele, and I was just on her podcast, and, you know, when I was when I worked in restaurants for 10 years, nobody wanted a selfie. Nobody wanted an autograph. I was lucky to get a paycheck. I was grateful to get a paycheck. And, you know, people ask me every once in a while, well, does it get it, you know, if they see me taking a lot of selfies or something, I'm like, No, I'm grateful because I don't have the job that I love, but for them. Mm-hmm. And I've never forgotten that. You've never forgotten that. And, you know, the people that are listening to us now, I want them to know how great they are and how much we appreciate them, how much we know how good things are. If we care a lot about this country, the reason we are all so passionate in fighting for our beliefs, like, for example, on Iran, I don't want our children and grandchildren inheriting a bunch of Islamo-fascists that chant death to Israel, death to America, with nuclear weapons and ballistic missiles that can reach London and Paris, holding the world hostage. And I don't really feel like arguing with stupid people that can't see that. Mm-hmm. I just don't. So I care about those people, their families, their children, their grandchildren, because it's really not about us anymore, Mark. You know, mm-hmm. our days are numbered here. We're on God's time, all of us, everybody listening, we're all on God's time. And he'll call us all home one day.
1: We're going to have to go.
2: And
1: but
2: I'll be
1: that
2: right
1: said,
2: next to you.
1: What I wanted to also mention, and Rush was a big supporter of Netanyahu in Israel. You're a big supporter of
2: big
1: Netanyahu
2: time.
1: In Israel. I'm
2: good
1: a big
2: time.
1: Supporter of yep. Netanyahu in Israel. And it is a legitimate, strong, conservative position. Is it not? Quickly, I got 30 seconds.
2: Mark, it is, and I'll tell you right now, the rise of anti-Semitism in this country, the halls of Congress, college campuses, on the airwaves, is repulsive to me.
1: Mm-hmm.
2: That's it.
1: No, you're a great
2: and
1: guy.
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0: Certainly didn't get to everything today, but it doesn't matter. It doesn't matter. We did what we wanted to do, and we did it the way we wanted to do it. And you've got, again, in Newark, New Jersey, at the DHS Center, where they keep illegal aliens and prepare them for deportation. Once again, the Democrats and their mob showed up, obstructed justice, tried to undermine our immigration laws and law enforcement, which is really outrageous, of course. And pepper spray was used to try and push the crowd back. And this Senator Kim says, "I got hit with pepper spray." Well, you know what, a-hole? Maybe you shouldn't have been there, and your fat face shouldn't have been there, and the governor's fat face shouldn't have been there, and all you people shouldn't have been there. You're undermining our Constitution and law and order. I'll be right back. Folks, if you're turning 65 or you're older, then I know you're like me and getting bombarded with Medicare spam. It's annoying and confusing. 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

0: Mark Levin, an unapologetic patriot and unapologetic constitutionalist. 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
1: The show went very quickly. Always thank you for being out there. You know, grocery store is going to be more expensive in New York. I have an article here. Mondami's East Harlem grocery store site already got $25 million in New York City taxpayer funds years ago, setting stage for a $55 million boondoggle. This is what I mean. How ridiculous is this? You go into a store, it's got $55 million in taxpayer subsidies. You're not going to see one penny of it, so he can sell eggs and milk cheaper? What is this? And I'll get into that in a moment, but that's how crazy all this crap is, all this defective ideology they call Marxism and the police state that comes with it. It's really horrific, horrific how it's going to destroy the lifestyle of New Yorkers from one borough to the next. And they want to impose this on the country from one state to the next, from one coast to the next. Now, some of you are traveling during the summer, right? Take a little vacation. Some of you are sending your kids to overnight camp or even day camp. Some of you are thinking about tuition. Maybe you're not going to send your kids to public schools, to different alternative schools, or maybe you've got to spend money on tuition for a college. And you're thinking to yourself, where's all this money going to come from? I've got a decent paying job, but I got these damn credit cards. I still have to pay them down. The interest rates through the roof. 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
1: And I can tell you from personal experience, I've worked with them. Mr. Producer's worked with them. My daughter and her husband have worked with them. Terrific results. Terrific results. These are very good people, very professional. So as I was saying, New York Post, Mondami's East Harlem grocery store site already got $25 million in New York City taxpayer funds years ago. Now they're setting stage for a $55 million boondoggle for a grocery store. New York City Mayor Zohran Mamdani's plan to open a $30 million city-owned grocery store in East Harlem is aimed for a site that was already approved for a $25 million public upgrade years ago, setting the stage for a bizarre boondoggle that has even perplexed local business leaders. La Marqueta, the food-focused market between East 111th and East 119th Streets, under the elevated Metro North tracks on Park Avenue, is where Mondami last month proposed to open a government-owned supermarket. Just think of that phrase for a second. We've got 7-Elevens, we've got Wawas, we got the equivalent all over the place. We've got grocery stores, we've got supermarkets. Government-owned grocery store? Are you kidding me? So, between the $30 million and the $25 million, the total price tag of the market's proposed makeover is a staggering $55 million. And I'm looking at a picture of it now. It's ridiculous. This is what we all mean, those of us who know better. This is why the government should not be running anything. Anything. Pissing away $55 million. The $30 million is an outrageous number by itself, said Stephen Zagor, adjunct associate professor of food studies at Columbia Business School. You'd expect the doorknobs and the cash registers to be solid gold. And to think there's another $25 million allocated years ago for the rest of it, which is well past its prime, I think they would have to revisit that. But they're not going to. They're ideologues, and it's not their money. Affordability, baby. Affordability. According to the 2017 plan presented by EDC officials to local business execs earlier this month, the Marquetta, the market, could get a playground, a dog park, outdoor setting, a market that will offer fresh produce, grocery items, prepared foods, public seating, and a food hall environment. Gee, I think I got one of those in the neighborhood. Do you, Mr. Producer? I don't know about the food hall environment. Do we need a food hall environment? What is this, high school? Mondami never mentioned the EDC's pre-existing project when he unveiled his plans for the public grocery stores for the first time last month, said Anthony Pena, president of the National Supermarket Association. City officials have not been transparent and open about anything they're doing, he said. Of course. It's a democracy. Why be transparent and open? This guy's a buffoon. In one detail that has sparked particular disbelief, the EDC's proposal calls for a parking lot that's outfitted with charging stations for electric vehicles. Electric vehicles tend to be more expensive, so they're catering to a higher income market, the professor said. It sounds like they aren't focused on what they're trying to do in serving East Harlem residents. So electric vehicles are more expensive, electric charging stations, at a grocery store that's really intended for poor people. Again, this is government at work. Remember under Biden, $7, $8, $9 billion for charging stations? What did they build? Seven of them, Mr. Reducer? I mean, how much more crap are people going to put up with and believe from these hucksters? Mayor's allocated $70 million in total for five city-owned stores. $70 million for five, one in each borough. Well, that'll feed a lot of people. One grocery store in each borough. That works out to an average of $10 million each for the remaining four stores, raising even more questions about why the city wants to shell out so much cash for the East Harlem location, totaling $55 million. Somebody's getting rich. Probably Mondami's buddies. On May 18, Mondami announced plans to build a public grocery store in the Bronx. 20,000 square foot facility in Hunts Point that will open next year will be part of a residential development in this wherever. A 9,000 square foot grocery store in Manhattan would typically cost a third of what Mondami is proposing, executives say, sparking further consternation about because he knows nothing. He's an ideologue. It's not his money. It's quote unquote government money. They're going to pay through the nose. And in the end, it's not going to work. Anybody want to take a bet? They're going to spend $10 million on a 20,000-square-foot store and $30 million on a 9,000-square-foot store, the professor said. This is a massive disconnect right now, and there are more questions than answers. In response to a query, that's right, a query by the Post, the Economic Development Corporation confirmed $30 million more. Mondami has proposed for the store. The agency's years-old $25 million revamp are separate investments. No, they're not. They said the $30 million will be used for ground-up construction and fit-out of the public grocery store, as well as the back of the house needs and parking with EV charging capability. None of the $25 million will be used for the market's public... okay, this is all BS speak. The project has been on hold for years due to the pandemic, when non-essential projects were suspended. And this is just the beginning. Meanwhile, other tenants at La Marqueta are also in the dark about the city's plans for the historic site, which originally was opened in 1936 by Mayor Fiorello LaGuardia as a venue for pushcart vendors. We're going backwards. We're going backwards. The center was moved in 2023, okay, whatever. You get the point? Lunatic. Can you imagine government-run healthcare, government-run grocery stores, government-run whatever they want? Can you imagine? Paid for by whom? I don't know. Let me tell you a little secret, New York. Your taxes are going to go even higher through the roof. The productive element in your community is going to leave. Jobs are going to dry up. And the city of New York is going to be hollowed out with illegal aliens and Islamists and 5 days of prayer, five times a day of prayer. It's what you're going to get. In other words, you're going to get the third world. You're going to get the third world. And then you're going to get more homeless people in the streets, more defecation in the streets. I see it now, I'm telling you. This is American Marxism. This is the way it works or doesn't work. I'll be right back.
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3: Are you guys all tired of dealing with Islamists? 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You found your people. You found your tribe. 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

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And you'll be able to see it on Spotify, Apple, or YouTube. It goes on for quite a while. We joke around. We talk about the past. We talk about current issues and so forth. He and I have tremendous chemistry. We really are like brothers. That's not just a statement. We've been through a lot. We've done a lot together over, I think, 30 years. Maybe 35 years. Long time. Long time, and time goes fast, and the older you get, the faster it goes, right? I just wish Rush could have been sitting there with us, too, but there you go. In a world drowning in compromise and confusion, one ministry is still preaching the uncompromised word of God without apology. Hagee Ministries. And Pastor John Hagee and his son Matt, they are fabulous. The whole family is fabulous. I've told you I know them personally, my wife, our family. We're all very, very close. Christians and Jews standing shoulder to shoulder in support of God's word, in support of his mission, our joint principles, the Judeo-Christian belief system. You're really going to love Hagee Ministries. You really are. Every day they blast the full gospel across the planet. Powerful radio and television broadcasts that reach millions. Explosive social media that reach the next generation where they live. Rock-solid Christian education programs. You might say, Mark, you're Jewish, you're promoting this? You bet I am. Because we need a strong, healthy Christian community in this country. And I know that as a Jew. Very important. They have a website loaded with biblical truth, a daily e-devotional that feeds the soul of believers everywhere. It's the real thing, straight from the Bible, straight from the heart of Pastors John and Matt Hagee. And they are truly unique in a great way. And they have great parishioners, a beautiful church. It's filled to the rooftops every Sunday. I had the honor of being there. My family did it, and I. Just terrific. But none of it happens by accident. It takes resources. It takes you. You know, the other side is heavily funded. Heavily funded. Us, not so much. 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While Democratic Socialist rails against billionaire, spends big on private jets, chauffeured cars, and upscale hotels, the Center Square finds. I bet you didn't see this on TV, did you? Over at MS Later. Or the Constipated News Network, or any of the networks.

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7: What's shaking, fellow sports fans? It's Andy West. Let's take a look back on this day in sports history, May 28th. We'll start off in 1946 and the first night game ever played at Yankee Stadium. The Yankees lost to the Washington Senators 2-1 in front of 49,917 fans. Jumping ahead today in 2006, Barry Bonds passes Babe Ruth on the all-time home run list as he hits the 715th home run of his major league career. An amazing feat, but his stunning stats will always be tarnished by his alleged use of performance-enhancing drugs. And today in 2016, Klay Thompson makes a playoff record 11 three-pointers, scores 41 points, and the defending champion Golden State Warriors force a seventh game in the Western Conference Finals with a 108-101 victory over the Oklahoma City Thunder. They'd win Game 7 to move on to the finals.
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0: The U.S. reportedly carrying out another round of defensive strikes against Iran. NBC's Gabe Gutierrez reports the strikes were against a threat to American forces and commercial traffic.
1: Attacks on incoming Iranian drones, as well as one ground control station in southern Iran.
0: The officials stress the U.S.-Iran ceasefire is still in effect. The U.S. carrying out similar defensive strikes just a few days ago, prompting Iran to threaten retaliation. The White House says no cases of Ebola will make it to the shores of the U.S. Today, Secretary of State Marco Rubio added that the State Department and other agencies are working very, very hard to contain the outbreak in the Congo. The White House confirming the creation of a health facility in Kenya to treat Americans exposed to Ebola in Central Africa. Meantime, JFK International, one of four U.S. airports named today as a designated entry point for passengers arriving from African countries impacted by Ebola.
2: The CDC is still allowing some people from the Congo, South Sudan, and Uganda, where Ebola is spreading unchecked, to enter the U.S., but only at four designated sites.
3: We cannot and will not allow any cases of Ebola to enter the United States.
2: Secretary of State Marco Rubio says there'll be enhanced Ebola screening at those airports that'll include a temperature check and observation for any signs of illness.
4: Better that they're doing something rather than pretending it doesn't exist.
5: Before you come over here, it should be taken care of over there.
2: I'm Sarah Lee Kessler.
0: A chemical tank failure at a paper plant in Washington state has left two people dead, nine others missing. Governor Bob Ferguson says the magnitude of the tragedy in Longview is overwhelming. Around 600,000 gallons of corrosive chemical were released in the blast. It turned vehicles on their side and flooded the area. I'm Jim Roop.
6: It happens

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8: World Health Organization is calling for a ceasefire in Congo to put health officials in a better position to work on the Ebola outbreak. The head of WHO says it's hard to isolate the sick while bombs are falling. The lineup for America 250 celebration has been revealed. Country music artist Martina McBride, Flo Rida, Vanilla Ice, C+C, Music Factory, and Bret Michaels are among those to perform at the Great American State Fair. Other artists include the Commodores, Young MC, Milli Vanilli, and Morris Day and the Time. The CEO of Freedom 250 says the performers represent the very best of who we are and the boundless opportunity ahead. Tomorrow is National Hamburger Day, a time to celebrate that iconic American food.
9: I am your burger man.
10: 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I'm Michael Kastner.
8: In a related story, millions of Americans get food poisoning each year. The Cleveland Clinic is giving tips to try and avoid that now that grilling season is here. The Cleveland Clinic's Beth Zeroni says marinate food ahead of time, but in the refrigerator.
11: Don't leave your food out sitting at room temperature while you're marinating it. If that means marinating it the night before or the day of, but just making sure that if you are marinating anything, you're going to make sure that you keep it in the refrigerator.
8: The Cleveland Clinic says don't use the same cutting board or knives for raw meat and vegetables. The U.S. Department of Agriculture says beef, steaks, chops, and roasts should be heated to 145 degrees inside internal temperature, while ground meats should be cooked to 160 degrees and ground poultry to 165. I'm Jim Roop.
12: Earn.
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0: Mark Levin here. Our number, hello, 877-381-3811, 877-381-3811. We've got tons to do. We've got to jump into the DNA pool. Oh, yeah. Oh, yes. We're going to talk about what the president said in Iran. We're going to talk about many other things, but I want to congratulate the terror lobby. You know, they always talk about the Israel lobby. Let's talk about the terror lobby, the Arabs and the Islamists. They're very active. And they're electing people to Congress in the Democrat Party. Not one in the Republican Party, let me mind you. Not one. Not one. But the Democrat Party is flooded with them. With Marxists, Islamists, Marxists and Islamists. Oh, yeah. This Democrat from Maryland, his name's Van Hollen. He is a translucent American, a.k.a. he's whiter than white. He's almost like, you know, a see-through. He's a translucent American. And he's the greatest friend the Islamists have in Congress. He, Bernie Sanders, the red Stalinist, Talib, Hamasian, in my opinion, and so forth and so on. But this guy in Maryland, Chris Van Hollen, praised by CARE, utterly trashing the state of Israel constantly, never says a negative word about the Islamists, Qatar, nothing. Comes to the defense of Iran. Yeah, that's what the Democrat Party, and this guy in particular, does when they attack Trump, our commander-in-chief, trying to defeat the regime in Iran. Not even nuclear missiles get in his way. As this big op-ed in the New York Slimes. It's time to break with Israel. It's time to defund Israel. It's time to do this with Israel. Do that with Israel. Israel. Two-state solution. What a jackass. And the Democrats are goose-stepping right behind him in the Senate because they want him to be the next majority leader. Once Schumer leaves. Schumer won't leave until he has to leave. Van Hollen. Chris Van Hollen is his name. Most of you never heard of him, for good reason. But he might as well walk on the Senate floor with one of those Palestinian, what do they call them, Mr. Producer? Those scarves. Kifa. That's it. You'd be very good on one of these game shows. Kifa. Not a kippa. Kifa. He's really into it, this guy. Just a horrendous op-ed. And then they come out of the woodwork, these Democrats, like cockroaches. I agree with Chris. Oh, Chris wrote a great piece. Oh, Chris, you're just so great. As they goose-step behind him. That's right, I said it. The Democrat Party. Party of slavery. The party of Islamism. Never the party of Americanism. Never, ever. Never. Party of Mandami and Talib and Omar and Hamaway. Who? Adam Hamaway. Hamaway. He's a plastic surgeon. He served in the military. Ours. He's a good guy. Just because he traveled with the blind sheik, just because he was an interpreter with the blind sheik, just because he worked with the Benevolence International Foundation, later shuttered as an Al-Qaeda front group, that's the new news today. He's a good guy. And here's the piece in the Jewish Insider. Adam Hamawazi, this guy is in line to be the Democrat representative, a Democrat representative from New Jersey. Now, when I was growing up in Philadelphia, New Jersey was a very ethnic state, mostly Italians and Irish, I'm being honest. And then you had a number of Hispanics coming in, particularly in South Jersey, because very agriculture-oriented. And now all of a sudden, you got these heavy-duty pockets of Islamists. Paterson, New Jersey, claims to be the Palestinian city in the United States. They fly the Palestinian flag. They're naming streets after Palestinians. Oh, they're having a good old time. Dearborn, Michigan. Oh, yeah. Popping up cities in Texas. Starting to pop up in cities in Florida. Ooh. Bet you have a governor there who's trying to do something about it. The same in Texas. But in these Democrat states, they embrace them because they view them as Democrat votes. Who cares? Who cares if they want to devour our society? Who cares if they live in segregated communities? Who cares if Sharia law is their law? Who cares? They're going to vote Democrat. In fact, we're going to have a number of them run for Democrat positions as our candidates. Power, baby. That's all that matters. Adam Hamways. Hamways. Have you heard anybody talk about this today? No, nobody. Nobody. Hamaway's past relationship with terrorist mastermind Sheikh Omar Abdulrahman has loomed over his rapid rise in the race to succeed retiring Representative Bonnie Watson Coleman. Their relationship spanned a 1991 road trip the two took together to Detroit. Hamway's service as the Sheikh's translator for a press conference, which Abdulrahman, the blind Sheikh, denied any role in the 1993 World Trade Center bombing, and Hamway's testimony on the Sheikh's behalf at his 1995 trial. Hello, hello. Any Americans left in this district? Hello. Where the Islamist leader was convicted of plotting to carry out a campaign of terrorist attacks in New York City. But just 1 year before, Hamway took the witness stand to describe his travels with Abdulrahman, a now congressional candidate, made a different journey with another party entangled in terrorist conspiracies to Bosnia. Ooh. What a place to vacation. Have you ever been to Bosnia, Mr. Producer? Well, you might not come back. To Bosnia, where the group subsequently shut down for providing, quote, logistical support, unquote, to Al-Qaeda. Oh, let me get this straight. He took a journey to Bosnia with a group subsequently shut down for providing logistical support to Al-Qaeda. I'm sure Bernie Sanders will support him. I'm sure Chris Van Hollen will support him. I'm sure Hakeem Jeffries will support him. In a 1996 interview with the Newark Star-Ledger, according to a copy Jewish Insider recovered through an archive of print publications, Hamway described volunteering in Bosnia during the summer of 1994 with a Chicago-based nonprofit called the Benevolence International Foundation. Remember, Bernie Sanders was literally with a Stalinist kibbutz in Israel when he was a young man. Stalinist. This guy's with an Al-Qaeda-related organization. Ah, the Democrats are great, aren't they? But it's AIPAC we have to worry about. Yeah, AIPAC. And the power of the Jews. I worked in Sarajevo for 10 days, and then the rest in Zenica, a large regional center in central Bosnia, Hamway, who had just graduated from medical school, told the paper about the 5 weeks he spent with the organization. How many of you spent 5 weeks with an Al-Qaeda-related organization? Raise your hand. How many of you spent 5 minutes with an Al-Qaeda-related organization? Raise your hand. Quote, we went out to hospitals around the area and in the mountains to check what supplies they needed, and we tried to deliver them. This guy just happens to show up. The other day I read you the article where he was a translator again for the blind Sheikh, a terrorist, who almost blew up the World Trade Center the first time. I was just there in a turbo. I didn't know. Now he's with this Al-Qaeda-related organization. 5 days. Yeah, pal. We're on to you, you jerk. Sarajevo and Zenica, were the exact cities where the Benevolence International maintained its office, this group tied to Al-Qaeda. Offices that Bosnian authorities raided in 2002, part of a joint effort with U.S. authorities to dismantle the group, which they had identified as a front for Al-Qaeda. It was only 5 days. It was 5 days. That's it, 5 days. And yet he's the Democrat running for this position in this congressional district. The 9/11 Commission report would later identify the foundation's base in the Bosnian capital as part of the, quote, impressive array of offices that covertly provided financial and other support for terrorist activists, unquote, that Osama bin Laden established in the early 1990s. Hamway, who has scored endorsements from Bernie Sanders. What a piece of crap that old commie is. Representatives Ro Khanna, there you go, Ilhan Omar, Alexandria Ocasio-Castro, and Rashida Tlaib. There you are. This is the, you know, they have like the progressive, what do they call them, different elements within the Democrat, Republican parties. The Black Caucus, the Progressive Caucus. This is the terror-supporting caucus right here. Bernie Sanders, Ro Khanna, Ilhan Omar, AOC, Tlaib, and the rest. This is the terror-supporting caucus right here. They endorsed this guy. They didn't respond to repeated questions about his relationship with the Benevolence International and his contacts and activities in Bosnia. The plastic surgeon has emerged as a front-runner in the congressional race despite his relationship with the blind sheik, receiving significant coverage in recent weeks. A 1995 court transcript shows how the then medical student, Hamaway, described meeting the Islamic leader in 1991, visiting him at his home, accompanying him on a 13-hour van trip to the conference in Detroit. I'm just being helpful. That's all, helpful. The courtroom, he and the sheikh greeted each other warmly, and Hamway denied a government informant's claim that Abdulrahman had urged the assassination of then-president of Egypt. But no other publication has reported Hamway's connection to Benevolence International since the Star Ledger interview in 1996. Oh, yes, we're busy chasing Trump. We're busy chasing Trump and promoting Massey, you know. We don't have time for people who've aligned themselves with terrorists and terrorist organizations. Plus, there's so many running in the Democrat Party. We don't want to, you know, upset the apple cart there. According to evidence federal prosecutors proffered in court and the affidavits of federal agents, the 2002 raids on the Bosnian offices recovered weapons. Correspondence between the group's chief executive, Yabba Dabba Do, and Ben Yadin from the 1980s and 90s. Letters from other Al-Qaeda leaders on battles and financial transactions. A photo of bin Laden and Arnott together and organizational chart of Al-Qaeda and go on and on and on. Details regarding training camps and Al-Qaeda operations in Afghanistan, Pakistan, and Sudan. Oh, Pakistan, aren't they our moderator, Mr. Producer? Oh, yes, with Iran. According to Marco Attila Jore, a political science professor and historian at the Sarajevo School of Science and Technology, the early 1990s saw a global mobilization of Muslims to aid their co-religionists in the Balkans, facing a Serbian onslaught. The embattled Bosnian government accepted this support, even though the involvement of foreign Islamic militants would later cause frustration and embarrassment for authorities there. I want to go on. We'll take a little break. This is a Democrat candidate for the United States Congress out of New Jersey. New Jersey used to be known for tomatoes and peaches, you know, at the vegetable and fruit stands. That's the way I remember it. Great delis, great bagels. Bagels, oh. Now New Jersey's getting known for Islamists with ties to terrorists. I'll be right back.
1: Mark Levin.
0: Folks, if you're turning 65 or you're older, then I know you're like me and getting bombarded with Medicare spam. 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
9: Reason why liberals hate this show. But listen anyway. They know they're probably wrong. Mark Levin is on the radio.

0: Yes, AIPAC, made up of American citizens, no Israelis, no foreign money. AIPAC, look at all the control they have in the Democrat Party. As the Democrats keep what? Promoting Islamists with terror ties. Not just Islam, with terror ties. They work with CARE. They defend Qatar. I know the administration does too. That's an area that I have real problems with. But that's the way it is. But we don't nominate individuals like this. The federal evidence file in the case against the Benevolence International and Arnot described how the terror organization deployed a representative to the Balkans in late 1992 on a fact-finding mission for bin Laden, part of a plan to establish a base for operations in Europe against Al-Qaeda's true enemy, the United States. The materials assert that senior Al-Qaeda officials credited the Benevolence International with obtaining funds and weapons for the jihadist group, as well as with helping Al-Qaeda secure arms for Bosnian militants. By the time Hamway, the candidate Democrat in New Jersey, arrived, well, I'll finish this when we come back, but I am going to finish. Folks, history is unfolding right before our eyes. The President of the United States has delivered an incredible, consequential first year, restoring strength at our borders, rebuilding American confidence, and putting this country back on a path of common sense and constitutional principles. I believe our system was never meant to rest on one leader. 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
2: Okie dokie. Finishing up this piece, The Jewish Insider. By the time this guy, Hamaway, this is the guy that wants to be in Congress, by the time he arrived in Bosnia for this Al-Qaeda front group, the Syrian-born Arnaut had already been arrested in Croatia on suspicions of weapons smuggling, according to a 2002 handbook from the Austrian National Defense Academy, and then apparently managed to escape from prison and continued forming and supervising the training centers near Zenica. An attorney for Arnaut called this account of his client's activities unsupported. The area near Zenica was where this guy Hamway, again the congressional candidate, Democrat, reported working in 1994. It was also where the Bosnian army had recently set up its El Mujahideen unit for foreign fighters who had poured into the war zone, according to the European Court of Human Rights. This is a very well-researched article of the Jewish Insider. And among the organizations providing the unit with funds and assistance, the court found the Benevolence International Foundation. This group with links to Al-Qaeda. According to the testimony of FBI agent Robert Walker, Benevolence International was originally the creation of Saudi Sheikh Al-Abdul Jah Yabba Dabba. Oh, our Saudi friends. Our Saudi friends who are so offended when people call them out. They can go to hell. They were involved in 9/11 and we still haven't gotten all the info. And since sanctioned Al-Qaeda financier, the group, Walker attested, operated in tandem with the terror group across multiple nations, providing it with logistical support. That's right. Benevolent International was used in the early 1990s by Osama bin Laden as a means to transfer money to bank accounts generally held by purported relief organizations in countries where Al-Qaeda members or associates were conducting operations, said the Walker affidavit, which cities multiple confidential informants reads, Arnaut was an administrator for Osama bin Laden who distributed funds at times on behalf of bin Laden. Arnaut incorporated the Benevolence International branch in the United States in 1992, served as its CEO. In 1994 year, the year Hamway volunteered with this group, its leadership included Mohammed Loy Bazid, an alleged Al-Qaeda co-founder who sought to secure weapons-grade uranium for the terrorist group. All right, stop. It goes on, and there's a lot more. Hamway is spelled H-A-M-A-W-Y. This is the guy who wants to be a Democrat representative in the United States Congress. The enemy is here, ladies and gentlemen. They are within. The organization CARE, a Hamas front group, has been organizing this since the 1900s. Excuse me, since the 1990s. They're secreting themselves into our culture, into our media, into our politics, and now into our government. They'll be secreting themselves into our court system. This is how they're taking down Britain. This is how they're taking down Paris. It's how they're taking down the rest of Europe. And this is the playbook. Right here, right now, they use these left-wing parties, whether it's the Labor Party or the National Socialist Party, depending on where it is, and here the Democrat Party, because you have slugs, thugs, like Chris Van Hollen. You've got lifelong communists, like Bernie Sanders and Jamie Raskin. You've got other operatives. Now you have Tlaib and Omar. And AOC, the Democratic Socialists of America, they're all here. They wake up in the morning with energy, with motivation. They are revolutionaries. Revolutionaries to take down this great country in the 250th anniversary of the Declaration of Independence. That's why I call this program the Voice of America. The Voice of America. I've got to fight off the woke Reich, R-E-I-C-H, filled with anti-Semites, neo-Nazis, neo-fascists, and I have to fight off and expose the Marxist Islamists. Now, ask yourselves how the Democrat Party tolerates a guy like Hamway, like Planter in Maine, like Yabba Dabba Doo in Michigan. New Jersey's already sending a radical kook, congresswoman, to the House of Representatives. This is serious stuff, America. Serious stuff. What has given the plastic surgeon such recent prominence has been his volunteer work in the Gaza Strip during Israel's war with Hamas, including at the European Hospital in Khan Yunis. The IDF struck the hospital repeatedly in 2025 to take out an underground Hamas command center that it said operated beneath the medical center. Multiple interviews in the far-left media, Hamway has denied the existence of such a terrorist post and insisted to the Jacobin, that's a communist media operation, that the facility was a completely benign civilian hospital with no tunnels underneath it. Well, then it's the only hospital with no tunnels underneath it in Gaza. The IDF has contradicted his account with footage of subterranean passages, including where it reported recovering the body of Hamas leader Mahmoud Sinwar. Hamas subsequently confirmed the killing. So Sinwar's just hanging out. Just hanging out under the hospital. I mean, come on now. What are you, a warmonger? A neocon? What are you? Are you a Jew? An Israeli supporter? What are you? We can't trust you. No. We'll trust the enemy. The enemy. And the blind sheik, I didn't know what he was going to do. I was just with him, an interpreter. I just happened to be in Bosnia with this organization. We were trying to help people. You understand? And yeah. Just because it had Qatar ties, the Benevolent International, how would I know? I was just in Gaza. I was at the hospital. I didn't see any tunnels. I looked everywhere. I didn't see any tunnels. I'm just there saving lives and helping people. I'm a good Democrat. Uh-huh. Well, we'll post this as we post all the articles I use and collect, even the ones I don't use. Right, Mr. Producer? We will post them all on MarkLevinShow.com, the mothership, where we keep all of our articles for you so you can read it yourself. The title is Leading New Jersey Democrat Congressional Candidate Adam Hamway, H-A-M-A-W-Y, volunteered with Al-Qaeda-tied group in Bosnia. So he's an interpreter for the blind sheik. He volunteered with this group, this Al-Qaeda front group. There he is in Gaza, giving eyewitness account. No tunnels under this hospital. And the Israelis show film. Oh, there's not only tunnels there. That's where we killed, you know, Sinwar. Well, that's their interpretation. I mean, I got more of Mondami today. A lot of you people don't live in and around New York City. You know why I'm dealing with this. Because he's taken over. He's devouring the biggest city we have. The important financial center, he's conquering it. He's dissembling it. He's depopulating it with people he doesn't support and repopulating it with people he does support. New York City, for God's sakes. All these repubics who are out there saying, let them have New York City, then we'll show everybody how badly it's run. Is that how you win a political battle? He gave up the biggest city in the country? People don't want to fight. I don't mean with fists. They don't want to fight. They're intimidated. They're afraid. They just go on with their lives like nothing's going on. And so they give acquiescence to these people, to these Marxists and Islamists, many with terror ties. And so they take advantage of us. We don't seem to have the will to stand up to this. Our ruling class, and by that I don't mean the president, but I mean our ruling class, the rest of it, across the country, whether it's local, state, federal, whether it's cultural, they don't seem to have the stomach for this. And it's swirling around us. How much more evidence do we need? What the hell else do we need? Marching in our streets, burning our flag. I play clip after clip where they tell us they want to destroy this country. What else do we need? I'll be right back.
0: Mark Levin. 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

0: from some people on Capitol Hill that Chris Van Hollen's wife is a radical. I'm just repeating what I've been told by a couple of damn good sources, too. She's a foreign policy analyst who previously worked for the U.S. State Department specializing in the Eastern Mediterranean. Just looking at this. Yeah, she kind of hangs in the shadows, I guess. But that's what I'm told. Maybe Chris Van Hollen will write something nasty about me, and I can then pursue questioning of him about that. I mean, they attack everybody's family, don't they? Attack the Trump family? Yeah, they do, don't they? I'm not attacking anybody. I'm sure if she's a radical left-wing kook, she's very proud of it. Very proud of her husband and his alliance with CARE and other Islamist organizations. Why not? Used to work at the State Department. We all know everybody that worked at the State Department, certainly in prior administrations, are pro-American, aren't they, Mr. Producer? Oh, yeah. Very pro-American over there. You know, we talk a lot in this country about defending life. We debate it, we argue it, we vote on it. But the real question is this: what are we actually doing about defending life? There's a beautiful place, a loving place. It's called Sanctuary of Hope. It's not about slogans. It's about action. It's a refuge for young, often terrified, unwed mothers, teen girls, who feel like they have nowhere to turn. And instead of being pushed toward the abortion mill, Hagee Ministries, John Hagee, the pastor of all pastors, and his beautiful family, and our dearest friends. Hagee Ministries gives something else: hope, support, a future, and love. 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I'll call 855-694-9647. 855-694-9647. That's right. Jews and Christians standing shoulder to shoulder. For life. To protect life. To promote life. And to defend our country. Liberty's Voice, my video podcast, really good one today. I hope you'll check it out. I'll give you a little taste of it. Cut one, go. We're dealing with a completely different Democrat Party right now that hates America, that's embracing Marxism, Islamism, the woke Reich, R-E-I-C-H, that we've talked about here. Many of them are throwing in with the Democrat Party, too. That doesn't mean some Republicans who've been defeated, who are hanging on till the end of their terms, aren't going to be angry, and that they have to be dealt with. I get that. What I'm saying is what President Trump has done and is doing is not unique in history. What is incredibly unique is FDR, considered one of the most popular presidents in history and the Democrats' favorite president, more than Washington and Lincoln, because as I said, he was a socialist. He got blown out.
1: Yes, because FDR tried a purge in 1938. And I'll be talking more about this on Life, Liberty, and Live In probably on Saturday. Our second clip from today's Liberty's Voice video podcast, cut to go.
0: President had a massive win in Texas yesterday, and he's had massive wins throughout, hasn't he? In fact, his endorsement is like the gold standard. That's why candidates want it so desperately. At least in the Republican primary, it makes all the difference in the world, and the evidence is obvious. Has any other president tried this before? And some have. And for the Democrats out there, both of you, the fact is that FDR tried this, and he failed miserably.
1: I could have sworn Trader Tucker Carlson declared a week or two ago that MAGA was dead. I could have sworn that the other day Megyn Kelly declared that MAGA has shrunk to nothing but supporters of Mark Levin. Do you see how out of touch these nitwits are? Do you see how out of touch they are?

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14: The U.S. is reportedly carrying out another round of defensive strikes against Iran tonight. U.S. officials told several outlets the strikes were in southern Iran and targeted a military site that was a threat to American forces and commercial traffic. The officials stressed the U.S.-Iran ceasefire is still in effect. The U.S. carried out similar defensive strikes just days ago, prompting Iran to threaten retaliation. Alabama officials have filed an emergency appeal to the Supreme Court as they seek permission to use a Republican-leaning map for the midterm elections. They're appealing a ruling from a federal court that blocked Alabama from using a congressional map that would help the GOP in the race against Democratic Congressman Shamari Figures. The court ruled the state was intentionally discriminating against black voters with the map it wanted to use. Alabama's asked the Supreme Court to make its decision by Monday. Jill Biden thought her husband, former President Joe Biden, was having a stroke during his pivotal 2024 presidential debate. The debate prompted calls for Biden to drop out of the race after he stumbled and stammered through a number of questions while debating Donald Trump.
15: Making sure that we're able to make every single solitary person eligible for what I've been able to do with the
14: In a new interview with CBS News, the former first lady says she was frightened and thought, oh, my God, he's having a stroke, adding it scared her to death. Biden would eventually exit the race a month later and endorsed Vice President Kamala Harris as the Democratic nominee. The Thunder will try to punch their ticket to the NBA Finals on Thursday. Shai Gilgeous-Alexander and the defending champs tip off against Victor Wembanyama's Spurs in Game 6 of the Western Conference Finals. OKC is ahead 3-2 in that best-of-7 series following a comfortable win in front of their home crowd. Meanwhile, the Knicks are awaiting the outcome of that series while already enjoying a break after sweeping the Cavaliers in the Eastern Finals. The 2026 NBA Finals are set to begin next Wednesday. I'm Tammy Trujillo.
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1: President Trump, his endorsement, the most powerful force in politics.
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4: Disagreements over a word. A sentence.
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5: UFC fight. The White House.
6: Google employees being charged with insider information betting on the prediction platform Polymarket to make $1.2 million. Liz Warner reports.
7: Google software engineer Michelle Spagnuolo federally charged Wednesday in a New York court with commodities and wire fraud and money laundering connected to the Polymarket betting platform. Prosecutors say he used an account under the name Alpha Raccoon to bet correctly that Google's most searched person in 2025 would be the singer known as David. He was released on $2.2 million bond. It's not the first time Polymarket's encountered legal trouble. In April, federal prosecutors charged an Army Special Forces sergeant for successfully betting on Venezuelan leader Nicolas Maduro's capture. In New York, I'm Liz Warner.
6: The Department of Justice is launching an investigation into E. Jean Carroll. The investigation reportedly focuses on whether Carroll committed perjury during testimony linked to her two lawsuits against President Trump. Carroll accused him of sexual assault in the 1990s, which the president has denied, and has also taken him to court over defamation claims. Trump has appealed a $5 million judgment awarded in the sexual abuse case. It's going to be a long summer this year, and you can thank the calendar for a quirk that's making it possible. Free Tennis explains.
8: This summer will be 7 days longer than last. That's because Memorial Day, always the final Monday of May, came earlier than usual, and Labor Day, always the first Monday of September, will be on the 7th, the latest possible day for that holiday. All that calendar math means we'll have 106 days of summer this year. This fluke has happened before, and it will happen again, but you have to wait until 2037 for that. I'm Bree Tennis.
6: A 400-pound metal T-Rex statue that was stolen from a Washington Spokane Valley neighborhood has been recovered. Acting on a tip, deputies found the statue covered in shallow dirt. The statue is valued at $70,000. It's been returned to its owners. No arrests have been made. I'm Tammy Trujillo.
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0: Now, it's Red Eye Radio. Gary McNamara and Eric Hurley talk about everything from politics to social issues and news of the day. 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
1: All across America, we are Red Eye Radio. 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
2: Hi!
1: Hey, what's up?
2: How's it going?
1: All right, let's start out with relating sports to politics. I haven't mentioned golf in a while, have I?
2: No, you haven't.
1: I haven't been able to sneak a golf story in there in a while.
2: Yeah. What do I do with all my Live Golf hats that I bought? Are those? They're not going to be collector's items, are they?
1: But yesterday, and I had a laugh when I saw this one, because it was all over, it went viral, and that was, you know, the Knicks, the New York Knicks,
2: right?
1: Seem to be a great team this year. From what I don't pay attention to sports like I used to, and I'll prove that in just a moment.
2: Right. Yeah.
1: Right?
2: Yeah.
1: I'll prove that in just a moment.
2: Right.
1: But
2: right.
1: A reporter asked Kathy Hochul, who's like, "Go Knicks! Go Knicks! Go Knicks! Go Knicks!"
2: Yeah.
1: She does the same thing. You should see, because she's from the Buffalo area.
2: Mm-hmm.
1: People don't know that, so she always, you know, talks about. She could. I think one time she went out there and she got booed like crazy. But when she makes a comment about the Bills, you know, on X, she's just destroyed. I mean, she's just every single time she does makes some kind of promotion thing about it. But a reporter asked her, and the reporter asking the question's a little low, so just give you an idea of what's in this audio cut. It's a short audio cut. But the reporter says, "What do you say to President Trump saying he's a lifelong Knicks fan?" Okay?
2: All right.
1: And, you know, New York, Trump.
2: Yeah.
1: You can understand it, right?
2: Right.
1: All right. So here we go. All right. Now listen to her answer here. And I'll explain it. People may not know it, but they did on the internet, and they just pounded on her. Uh-huh. Here we go. All right. Here we go. You heard the reporter, but it's very low, the reporter asking the question.
2: All right.
1: Here we go.
3: "Do you think of him saying he's a lifelong Knicks fan? I think that's how the Times reported it."
4: I ask him to name the starting lineup from 1993 championship team and see how he does.
1: Yeah, so what do you say to the President Trump about saying he's a lifelong Knicks fan? Hochul, I'd ask him to name the starting lineup of the 1993 championship team and see how he does. The last time the Knicks won a championship was 1973. They didn't win one in 1993.
2: Well, but she didn't mean basketball championship. They went on to do a ping pong tournament later off season, and they won.
1: Now, to show you, look, do I have anything in my hands? To show you what kind of a sports fan I used to be compared to now.
2: Right.
1: Because I cannot name one person on the New York Knicks. Not one.
2: Right.
1: I have no idea who plays for the Knicks.
2: Right. We're talking, it's basketball, right?
1: Yes. Yes. basketball, yes. Jeez, just when I attempt to promote how ignorant I am about sports, hold my beer, Harley.
2: Actually, no, I actually watched part of the series the other night. So,
1: oh, yeah, I know you know.
2: Yeah.
1: Well, then again, no. I now 1973, right?
2: Yeah.
1: Now remember, it was a different starting five than when they played in 1970, but not by much.
2: Right.
1: In 1973, and look at this. I've got nothing in my hands. If you look at my computer, it's right on X. Got nothing in my hands right now.
2: Yeah.
1: It was Willis Reed as the center. Earl the Pearl Monroe replacing Dick Barnett, who was the starting guard. He was still on the team when they won in 1970. Former senator, the late Senator Bill Bradley.
2: Mm.
1: Dave DeBuscher and Walt the Clyde Frazier was on that team. And also one of my favorite six men of all time, Cassie Russell. Cassie Russell used to take a jump shot, and he used to take his legs and flip them up behind when he would shoot. All right? So that's that's 73. That would, I'm sorry, Cassie Russell was 1970. He was gone by 73. So for 70, it was Dick Barnett, Earl the Pearl Monroe had not yet been traded. Willis Reed, Bill Bradley, Dave DeBuscher, and Clyde Frazier. And since she's talking about the last championship, also as power forwards, Jerry Lucas and Phil Jackson. So there you go. And that's from memory.
2: Right. And then, of course, a big part of the organization, Bill the Bucket Wilson. He wasn't on the team. He was a bookie.
1: Bill Hoskett was on that team in 1970. But that's just an example of how, when I tell people that I really was an insane sports fan, I was. And I'm not as much today, not even close. Now, 1970 was the year, 69-70 was the, and I was a fan of the Knicks. I was a fan, a real big fan of that team. Mm-hmm. And then the Buffalo Braves came into existence, and they became my favorite team. But in 73, I was still following, when the Knicks made it to the championship, I was still following them. And so there you go. Just so you know that I could pass Kathy Hochul's test that she couldn't pass.
2: Well, she couldn't pass the question. If you can't pass the question, then there's something wrong. I was actually in an Oklahoma restaurant the other night. It was Friday night, and the Spurs and the Thunder. The Thunder ended up winning. They, in fact, and I didn't watch the entire game, but I watched most of the end of the game, and the Thunder was dominating pretty much the entire time. And I thought, oh, this is not good, because everyone in the the entire restaurant was screaming. They're screaming for the Thunder. We're in an Oklahoma restaurant. And I'm just quietly going, yeah, well, okay. All right. My Spurs are not going to perform.
1: You grew up a Spurs fan.
2: Yeah. I grew up, you know, down in San Antonio, Del Rio. It's the Spurs.
1: The Spurs, one of the few teams absorbed from the ABA into the NBA.
2: Yeah, and you know, remember, we were talking about the other day about football teams and the migration of football teams and everything else. And remember when the people of San Antonio, and God bless them, were trying to get the Raiders, when the Raiders were leaving the Bay Area, when they were leaving Oakland, and they were trying to get the Raiders to go to San Antonio. And we were like, oh, that's not going to happen, because we were talking about, you know, what it takes to support a team, you know, build a stadium. You know, you have to have enough taxpayers in the city, numbers wise, to afford today's stadiums. And I was thinking of that moment when, you know, it only lasted a few minutes, it seems, where they were saying, yeah, they should the Raiders should come out here, and they should be the San Antonio football team, because in part, this was the justification. Their colors are already black and silver, which are the colors of the Spurs.
1: I thought,
2: that's a silly reason. Yeah. And also, Jerry Jones is never going to allow that to happen.
1: Well, I mean, I don't know if he could. Yeah, he probably would have influence, but yeah. I don't think it would affect the market of the Cowboys being, what are they, 285 miles away?
2: Yeah.
1: And let me tell you this. I mean, and I come from an absolute football town first, a hockey town second. Mm-hmm. It's funny because, you know, people say, well, when they built the minor league stadium, well, it can be expanded. And I said at the time, Buffalo will never get a major league baseball team. It's not a baseball town. It just isn't. Mm-hmm. It's got minor league baseball, but they are not a major league team. And they're going to look at the population, and, you know, they don't have the same type of revenue sharing as the NFL does.
2: Yeah. Right.
1: And so it's like never going to happen. And I'll never forget the people that were sponsoring it were not happy with me, because I was a talk show host in the area at that time when they were promoting, we're going to get Major League Baseball. And I went, no, you're not. You're never going to get it. But San Antonio, I don't know if they look at that market and say it's not big enough yet. I will say this, though. Crazy football fans there. I do not know of a city that has supported all the different minor league football, professional football teams that have gone through San Antonio.
2: Well, I mean, they are rabid fans that are in terms of the NFL, that are split, of course, between the Houston Texans, or back in the day when I was there, the Oilers, and the Cowboys. Now, in Del Rio, which is Western San Antonio. Yeah, we got all of our news out of, we didn't have TV news out of Del Rio. We had one newspaper out of Del Rio. We had a couple of radio stations, but all of our TV news came out of San Antonio. So we were Western San Antonio. But yeah, it was in, with the friends I grew up, anecdotal, but with the friends I grew up with, everybody was a Cowboys fan in Del Rio. But it you could see the split between, and with baseball. And with baseball, it was the Astros and the Rangers. It seemed to lean more Astros than it did Rangers. And that, again, it's just anecdotal. But in terms of football, NFL, Del Rio, heavily Cowboys fans. San Antonio, I was a little bit younger, so I don't know. I don't remember, but I think San Antonio was a very vibrant sports town. I mean, they love sports. They just absolutely do. I think they could, I do believe they could have a fan base. It's, you know, I just don't have the numbers in front of me of crunching the numbers of what it takes today. It kind of goes back to what we were talking about and have mentioned recently, and that's the cost of these stadiums. You know, they're just massive. Well, so, you know, look, Las Vegas, you know, they were counting on Vegas to be, all right, because Vegas is a transient kind of town, you know, because where it used to be, where it's tourism, it's a global tourism. And that can work, you know, definitely for any sports franchise or anything going on locally. But, you know, if you want to get into a real sports town, San Antonio would definitely be one you would have to consider for sure.
1: The other reason I bring up Kathy Hochul is because politicians believe that the people are idiots, that you actually care who they endorse. Yeah. Remember Hillary? Where was she when she couldn't decide, you know, who she was for? And
2: right.
1: I forgot whether, I mean, did they? For some reason, I'm thinking it was the Bears or something they asked, and she just. And I think Bill was the same way. Well, I like the team that everybody else. I like
2: and,
1: all
2: and
1: the
2: wasn't
1: teams.
2: There something when she was running for Senate between whether she was going to wear a Mets ball cap or a Yankees
1: something
2: ball cap
1: like that.
2: Or something
1: and
2: like
1: it's
2: that.
1: Like, nobody gives a damn. They believe people are such idiots that, well, if you support that team, I'm not going to vote for you. And I bring that up because of the in the third hour yesterday of the show, we played that commercial from Plattner in Maine that was running during a Red Sox game.
2: Yeah.
1: Which he says private equity, the private ownership of professional sports has destroyed it.
2: Yeah.
1: And he doesn't like it. And so we never really delved into it much because it was the end of the hour.
2: Right.
1: But I guess the point is, and I was thinking about it during the day, I'm like, oh my God. So he's talking about, was he talking about, somebody's got to ask him, are you talking that government should own the sports teams? Mm-hmm. Should sports teams be owned by government? And who should own it?
2: Right.
1: Should it be the state that owns it? Should it be the city that owns it?
2: Right.
1: Should it be the county that owns it? Should it be the federal government that owns it?
2: Mm-hmm.
1: And I find it interesting when they're like, the, you know, because one of the things is the billionaire owners. If billionaires are evil, they shouldn't own, you know, our sports teams. Now, I haven't seen him go much further on it, but that was prime territory for the Republicans to just pound on him and have a heyday making fun of it. And, of course, because of a couple of things like the, you know, the Jill Biden story. And I'm like, you know, I don't, they're just obsessed about that. It shows you how inside the beltway they are. Look, they all knew. I don't know whether she's lying or not. I wouldn't be surprised if she's lying. I'm not going to spend five minutes.
2: I don't buy it coming from her. I think it was some kind of, thought he might be having a stroke. No, you knew exactly what was going on. I don't buy it for a minute.
1: And then the Paxson thing. So this, but I think it's prime, to, you know, because people pay attention to sports.
2: Mm-hmm.
1: And not that they're going to vote on it, but somebody might say, wait a minute, are you saying that government should own all professional sports teams?
2: Right.
1: You know, what's your point? Why did you put that out?
2: Right.
1: Why did you make the case that the private sector is destroying the Boston Red Sox?
2: Right.
1: That's the case he was trying to make.
2: Mm-hmm.
1: So if the private sector is destroying the Boston Red Sox, what's your solution?
2: Right.
1: Somebody should ask him.
2: Yeah. How do you fix it?
1: What an idiot.
2: How do you fix it?
1: I mean, seriously, what? Forget about that he's a commie Nazi.
2: Yeah.
1: He's an absolute idiot. He's absolutely clueless.
2: Yep.
1: As how the world runs.
2: Yep. He absolutely
1: God,
2: is.
1: You people in Maine, if it's true that he's actually up by 9 points, I shake my head. I don't know what to do. You're just saying to hell with our state. Let's just send it right to hell.
2: Yeah, why not?
1: A commie Nazi.
2: Yeah.
1: And I read the other day, well, people are interested that, you know, in the backstory and they know about the tattoo. The tattoo isn't important except that it's a Nazi tattoo.
2: Well, it's like the liberal activist media is approaching it like one of the old Barbara Walters sit down interviews.
1: Yeah.
2: Tell me about your tattoo. Tell me about the pain you went through while getting the tattoo.
1: So when you got angry, you decided to get a tattoo that was pro concentration camp where millions of Jews died.
2: Right, right.
1: So, I mean, is there something that we need to understand here that we fail to understand?
2: It's like Jiminy Glick, you know, Martin Short, asking Mel Brooks, what's your beef with the Nazis?
1: Yeah, that was great. It is that silly,
2: over the top, silly. This whole thing is just absolutely stupid.
1: Now, I couldn't watch him do that all the time.
2: Yeah.
1: But I was a fan of those interviews.
2: Oh, my gosh. Funny.
1: We are Red Eye Radio.
2: Brought to you by Hotshot Secret.
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0: We are on our radio. He is Eric Carlin. I'm Gary McNamara. And the other question I'd ask Plantner when he talked about the fact of he believes that private equity is destroying sports, which means the billionaires owning the sports teams are not good. Because who, I don't even know, is anybody not a billionaire that owns a major league baseball, basketball, hockey, or a football team? Everybody's a billionaire, right?
1: Yeah.
0: If billionaires are evil, they shouldn't own sports teams.
1: Right.
0: And so I would, the question I would ask him is how, you look at for example, the draft. They already have their own form of trying to equalize, or that's the major league, DEI trying to make each team equal, right?
1: Right.
0: How would Plantner expand DEI to professional teams if the government owned the professional teams?
1: Yeah.
0: Now, we did find out that in the state of Texas, just getting Jerry Jones out of being owner, whether it was government or not, received 99% approval from the fans.
1: Yes, it did. Unfortunately, they're not going to do anything about it.

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1: Are you guys all tired of dealing with Islamists? Are you guys tired of seeing the woke, Reich, welfare queens slap each other's veneers out of their faces? Because if you are, then welcome. This is a show for you. You found your people. You found your tribe. It's us. Come and pull up a seat and let's hate on everything together in a very fun and edifying way, shall we?
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1: And he is Eric Harley, and I'm Gary McNamara. 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Listening to a lot of the analysis yesterday about, you know, where the Republican Party is going, and quite emotional it got yesterday from the Republican Party, because of this, shows that they have, you know, they've got the guts. This is not loyalty to Trump. It's the base, as we talked about yesterday, the base saying, no, we want somebody that's going to fight. You know, you heard the things like it's about time that Cornyn has been in there for too long. And I will say this, look, because we've got so many long term senators in there. Here's how I view it. I view serving in government like I do radio. I've always expected that I'm going to be gone in a week.
2: Yeah.
1: I've always had this mentality.
2: We need to talk during the break. Go ahead. Anyway,
1: what? We've always had this mentality.
2: Yeah.
1: Even if.
2: No, we have, from day one.
1: Right.
2: Since I was 18, I've felt that.
1: Right.
2: Yes.
1: It's something that you just, you know, it is a cutthroat business.
2: Yes.
1: And I've been let go. Mm-hmm. And as I said, I was actually let go from a job because I succeeded too well.
2: Mm-hmm.
1: And when I went in, you know, we got, you know, the ratings came in and everybody's happy and everything else. And I walk into the general manager's office. He said, congratulations, we're letting you go, because the owner, he was a very, let me put it this way, elderly man who might have not had all of his cognitive abilities there.
2: Well,
1: but he said, he wanted to say congratulations, but he wants you he wants you gone because he believes, because of the success you've had, you're going to ask for a big raise, and he doesn't want to pay it.
2: Mm-hmm.
1: And this is a smaller market.
2: Right. Yeah. Yeah.
1: But I actually went to unemployment the next day and said that, well, they said I succeeded too well. I mean, come on. I felt like I was the episode of Seinfeld where George Costanza walks in to collect unemployment, and he's trying to get an extension, and he's not really looking for any type of job. And ended up, remember, dating the daughter of the unemployment agent. Thanks for the Big Mac, George. I haven't had one in a while.
2: It happened to a friend of mine who got her PhD, and about a month later, they said, you're overqualified for the job, and we're going to have to, we can't afford to have any gaps in the job that you do, and so we're letting you go, because we know that now you are at a different pay scale. We know you're going to ask for a raise, so you're basically overqualified.
1: Right. And if you don't have, for example, probably, I haven't actually thought about it much, but probably the majority of my career,
2: mm-hmm.
1: you know, the contracts were completely one-sided. As you know, I mean, early on, they're completely one-sided towards management. They might provide, you know, a little bit of security for the first year or something. But after that, I mean, it was the contracts were, you know, early on in my career, didn't provide me any protection. And sometimes there was no contract at all. You just work day to day.
2: Right.
1: And they, you know, like I said, when they come in, when you learn that early on in your career, so I succeeded and you're letting me go? Yeah. Well, then what the hell should I be scared of? Not succeeding or succeeding? But, and, you know, the things, we're just moving in a different direction.
2: Mm-hmm.
1: And radio.
2: Yeah, I've been let go one time in my 42 years.
1: Radio is interesting that it's a unique medium, talk radio especially. I mean, I started in music radio, but talk radio is so unique because for the most part, you know, you do not have producers dictating where you're going to go. It's not like TV. Did you see the number of people in Colbert's?
2: Oh my gosh.
1: That picture? It's like 200 people.
2: Well, no. When they used to, remember back when they used to, they would show a picture from like the Emmy Awards, right? And it was, I remember this one picture, and it was basically everybody who received the award you know, as, I don't know, best comedy show or something, mm-hmm. for The Daily Show on Comedy Central. And it looked like, wait a minute, it looked like everybody from the crowd, from the audience, got on stage. I'm like, there's no way they have that many writers. It was dozens and dozens of people.
1: Mm-hmm.
2: Unbelievable.
1: And here in, you know, in talk radio, like for this show, there's four of us.
2: Yes, right.
1: Me, you.
2: Right.
1: Alan and Ron.
2: Right.
1: And Alan does a great job. He always gets me three or four stories a night.
2: Yeah. Yeah.
1: That yeah. are different than the things that I'm looking at. He always finds right. something. Go, oh, all right.
2: Right.
1: I didn't look at that story that way. And just the headline, whenever, I'm just always amazed that he always gets me stuff that's like, wow.
2: Right.
1: Okay.
2: Now, we're actually very fortunate yeah. to have a very experienced production crew. Right. Most shows at our caliber don't.
1: Was that a compliment towards our show or an insult towards what you and I do?
2: They're highly overqualified themselves.
1: But when you, so it's completely, and I love it this way. One of the things, and you were asked a long time ago by somebody, an executive, you know, what's your goal? And you were on this show and you said to do this show.
2: I love radio. I just,
1: right.
2: And it's not, you know, there's a difference between I love doing the job and I need to be on the radio every day. Now, I can say technically I need to be on the radio every day personally so I can vent, but it's not an ego right. thing. It's not to build an ego. It's to vent, but I love doing radio.
1: I love the process. I love the editorial control that you have.
2: Yeah.
1: I love that you can take it in whatever direction that you want, where you can't do that in television. Look, that's one of the things Tucker Carlson is complaining about now. Well, I wasn't really telling you what I believed. The producers were actually doing all of it.
2: Yeah.
1: Well, then you just lose complete credibility.
2: You just admitted you were a sellout.
1: Yeah. I mean, it's just like, wow. And so very, very, very, very tough to do. But with that comes the fact that if you don't succeed, you're gone. And I'll be honest, I never thought that I would last this long in the business. Right. I never thought, but my mentality always was I could be gone like you. They could fire me next week. Mm-hmm. I always had that in my head, even when I know they could still say you're gone next week. They got to pay us for a while. Mm-hmm. But the fact is you do have, you eventually, later on in your career, you actually do, if you've had some kind of success, you know, you do have some guarantee. But
2: I still have that underlying fear to the point that next Thursday I have an interview at Costco. So it's
1: just
2: to make sure.
1: With politics, I view it the same way.
2: Mm-hmm.
1: You know, I was reading, it was almost like an obituary. And it's so sad. Cornyn had a 4-decade. Well, yeah, for God's sakes, 4 decades. I look at Congress and say, well, 4 decades, you know, that's unbelievably long.
2: Yeah.
1: And one of the biggest, you know, complaints, you know, people talk about, term limits.
2: Yeah.
1: We don't believe that's the solution as many people believe it is, because especially in congressional districts, you know, you don't get anything. And as you see in the state of Texas, if the party, the people that vote for that party are unhappy with the candidate, they can lose even after 40 years, and they can lose big. But when I look at a lot of what I saw yesterday, well, the Republican Party is succeeding because they kicked out the incumbent and put this person in, and now the Trump agenda can continue forward. Well, what's the thing that's really ticked off a lot of Republicans? I think the number one issue was that they couldn't pass they don't have the votes to, you know, for the SAVE Act.
2: Mm-hmm. Yeah,
1: you know, they don't have the votes
2: basically
1: for voter ID.
2: Yeah.
1: And it's like, well, get rid of the filibuster. I never thought the Republicans would do that. They would wait for the Democrats to do it. And even if Republicans got rid of the filibuster now, anything that they could pass could be defeated when Democrats took power.
2: Exactly.
1: I don't believe, my opinion and yours on this case, because we're looking towards the future. You know, other people may have differing viewpoints on it, and that's fine. The concern of the Republican Party should be to not have any chance of the Democrats winning.
2: Right.
3: Right.
1: It's not, you know, so whether it's Cornyn or Paxton here, whether it's a MAGA person or a not MAGA person, it's more important to me that the Democrats lose than that the SAVE Act passes. Why? Because you can use that to pound on the Democrats over and over again.
3: Yes.
1: It's an issue that you've got 80% of the 82%, 83% of the country, is it? What is it? No, it's right around 80%, because it was like 83% of, you know, whatever. I forgot the exact demographics, but it's around 80%.
3: Yeah.
1: Well, you can use that. What's more important, to pass that tomorrow or to win in November?
3: Right.
1: My focus is winning in November so the Democrats don't win. And so I didn't care. I don't care whether it's Paxton or Cornyn. All I want is the win, because either Paxton or Cornyn would be better than Democrats taking over the Senate.
2: Yes.
1: And my concern is not right now passing the Trump agenda and the issues on the Trump agenda right now, if you can pass them next year, because you've got a bunch of senators, you've got the Senate again for a couple more years. And so to me, the infighting in the Republican Party is a strength, because the Republican Party can evolve. There was an article, where is it here? Michael Doherty in National Review, Democrats need to learn how to fight each other. Mm-hmm, mm-hmm. And it's like, look, part of the infighting in the Republican Party can hurt them, but it shows that they're actually the party that's evolving.
2: Well,
1: where the Democrats, they're not evolving. They're not the party of change ever, because they're sticking to their ideological, you know, insanity.
2: It's for the GOP. It is, for the most part, it's on the issues. There is some tribalism that exists there. With the whole MAGA thing, for a minute, there seemed to be this battle to prove I'm more MAGA than you are, to the extent where some people were trying to say they were more MAGA than Donald Trump. It seemed like they were trying to make that point. The point with the left is, it doesn't matter who you are, even if you're a member of my own party, you're the oppressor eventually. And identity politics has set up that model to disintegrate, to erode that unity, and it keeps happening more and more. This is why, you know, Cory Booker over the weekend, you know, party needs new leadership. Andrew Cuomo, you know, what's going on? And you have more and more of these Democrats. I don't consider those names. They're known names. Booker's still active. Cuomo's, I don't know what he's doing. But, you know, he's probably going to make a run maybe again somewhere at some point. But the point is that I know that it runs deeper throughout the party, that there is something fundamentally broken with the Democratic Party. Well, what it is exactly what you and I have been describing, identity politics. You create more and more victims, more and more subgroups every day. And by definition, by default, you create more and more oppressors, even within your own group. And that is a problem and always will be. It's not going to change in our lifetime.
1: Yeah, I look at the long-term future of the Republican Party, and I believe it's in much better shape than the Democrats.
2: Oh, yeah.
1: Because the Democrats won't, if they're not willing to evolve now, they're not going to evolve.
2: Right.
1: Yep. For a long time.
2: Right.
1: We are Red Eye Radio.
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0: Hurley, and I'm Gary McNamara. Yeah, so it was an interesting day yesterday, just seeing how everybody was, analyzing it. And, you know, again, my point is simply, I want the Democrats to lose. That's all.
1: Yeah.
0: You know?
1: Yeah.
0: I really, right. You know, at this point, because of how radical they are, I'm not really that concerned of who the Republican candidate is, unless you have a Plattner in there, which we don't. There is no Plattner on the Republican side.
1: Yeah, right.
0: You don't have a commie Nazi.
1: Yeah.
0: So what I care about is whoever can win. And, can Paxton win? Yeah. You already see that yesterday in the CBS News interview that, I'll have to find the audio. Tallarico's already backing off from the positions. By the way, he's lying. Everything that he said. Everything that he said back in 2021, he believes.
1: He meant it.
0: Yes.
1: And he means it now. Yeah.

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2: 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Guaranteed human.
4: Iran is responding after the U.S. carried out another round of strikes against the country Wednesday night. U.S. officials told several outlets the defensive strikes were in southern Iran and targeted a military site that was a threat to American forces and commercial traffic. The officials stressed the U.S.-Iran ceasefire is still in effect. Now Iran's Revolutionary Guard says it's launched an attack on an American airbase where the strikes were launched from. It's not clear which base was targeted, but there are reports air defenses in Kuwait responded to incoming missile and drone attacks. The U.S. carried out similar defensive strikes just days ago, prompting Iran to threaten retaliation. Two people are confirmed dead and nine others are believed to have been killed in a chemical tank failure at a paper plant in Washington state. Governor Bob Ferguson says the magnitude of the tragedy in Longview is overwhelming. Some 600,000 gallons of a corrosive chemical were released in the blast. It turned vehicles on their sides and flooded the area. Some of the chemical reached the Columbia River. The city of Longview's water, though, has been tested and remains safe, and there are no air quality concerns. The cause of the tank failure is still under investigation. Vice President J.D. Vance is in Colorado for the graduation of the U.S. Air Force Academy's class of 2026 Thursday. He'll deliver the commencement address to over 900 former cadets who are now officially U.S. Air Force and Space officers after graduating from the Academy. After that, Vance is expected to travel from Colorado Springs to Denver for a yet-to-be-disclosed speaking engagement. Drake is making Billboard history with his latest albums. Earlier this month, the rapper surprised fans with three new LPs on the same day, Iceman, Habibti, and Maid of Honor. With that, he's become the first artist to hold the top three spots at the same time on the Billboard 200. He also broke a tie with Michael Jackson for the most number one singles for solo male artists on the Billboard Hot 100, thanks to his single, Janice, STFU. I'm Tammy Trujillo.
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16: Is on.
20: UFC fight. The White House.
4: U.S. airports have been named as designated entry points for passengers arriving from African countries impacted by Ebola. Sarah Lee Kessler reports.
21: The CDC is still allowing some people from the Congo, South Sudan, and Uganda, where Ebola is spreading unchecked, to enter the U.S., but only at four designated sites: JFK International Airport in New York, Dulles in Virginia, Hartsfield-Jackson in Atlanta, and George Bush Intercontinental in Houston.
22: We cannot and will not allow any cases of Ebola to enter the United States.
21: Secretary of State Marco Rubio says there'll be enhanced Ebola screening at those airports that'll include a temperature check and observation for any signs of illness. I'm Sarah Lee Kessler.
4: The Justice Department's being sued by former President Biden in an attempt to block the release of audio recordings and transcripts from interviews

0: with his biographer. The lawsuit was filed in federal court. It seeks to stop the department from releasing the materials to the House Judiciary Committee and the Conservative Heritage Foundation next month. The recordings were used during former special counsel Robert Hur's investigation into Biden's handling of classified documents. Former Attorney General Pam Bondi has reportedly been diagnosed with thyroid cancer. Michael Kastner reports.
1: Axios is reporting that the 60-year-old Bondi was diagnosed shortly after leaving the Justice Department last month and has been undergoing treatment. The report said Bondi is in recovery. Seeming to confirm reports of the diagnosis, former White House staffer turned podcaster Katie Miller posted on X that Bondi has been battling cancer for the last few weeks. I'm Michael Kastner.
0: The best sports bar in the U.S. is reportedly in Northeast Ohio. That's according to USA Today's 10 Best Reader's Choice Awards, which ranked the Winking Lizard Tavern as the best sports bar in the country. The top spot reportedly went to Winking Lizard because of its wings, burgers, ribs, and pizza, paired with more than 100 beers, wall-to-wall TVs, and its all-around atmosphere. I'm Tammy Trujillo.
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0: Now, it's Red Eye Radio. Gary McNamara and Eric Harley talk about everything from politics to social issues and news of the day. Whether you're up late or you're just starting your day, welcome to the show from the Relief Factor Studios. This is Red Eye Radio.
1: All across America, we are Red Eye Radio. He is Eric Harley and I'm Gary McNamara. All right, more sports and politics.
2: All right, sport fans.
1: This sort of relates to Plattner in Maine about he's, you know, upset that the private equity and billionaires own sports teams.
2: Yeah.
1: His idea is that private equity has destroyed the Boston Red Sox. And somebody needs to ask him the question, so then who should own sports teams? But this is a New York and New Jersey launch investigation into World Cup ticket pricing. All right?
2: Mm-hmm.
1: New York Attorney General Letitia James and New Jersey Attorney General Jennifer Davenport announced that they have sent subpoenas to the FIFA president and others seeking information about their ticket policies. Quote, New Yorkers have been waiting for years for the World Cup to come into their backyard, and they deserve a fair shot at affordable tickets.
2: Okay.
1: It's government's job. Is it government's job to make sure you have a fair shot at affordable tickets?
2: I will say it's kind of outrageous given the prices. If you break it down to the cost per point scored
1: per goal
2: for any given match, it is combined score, I mean, with both teams, it's pretty expensive per point.
1: No one should be, Letitia James said, no one should be manipulated into paying sky-high prices for seats. And then also added, this is true, though. Fans should be able to trust that the tickets they purchase will be the ones they receive. That's true. If you make a contract with the company and they don't, you know, and that they would be a company, and they don't fulfill that contract, you have every right to go after them for that. But they start out by talking about it's your job to ensure that there's fairness and equity in ticket prices.
2: Ah, fairness and equity. Okay. All right.
1: I just love it so. All right, so here we go. You and I talked yesterday about Tallarico and how he would run his campaign.
2: Mm-hmm.
1: And we talked about Kamala Harris back in 2020. Mm-hmm. Excuse me, 2024.
2: Yeah.
1: And she never made it to 2020.
2: Because nobody talked about her in 2020.
1: Well, she never made it to 2020 because the Democrats are racist and sexist.
2: That's right.
1: Now, by the way, that comes from her.
2: Yeah.
1: She's the one that accused Democrats of being racist and sexist back in 2020.
2: That's right. She was abandoned before Christmas.
1: Yeah.
2: 2019.
1: Democrats were so racist and sexist, they said, no. Let her through Thanksgiving, but no way is she getting past Christmas.
2: That's right. it's the holiday season.
1: But we had talked about, and we talked about this a couple of weeks ago, too, that when, you know, and that was because Kamala Harris is still, you know, at the top of the bunch of who Democrats want to run in 2028. And we had gone back all the way. In fact, I found the ex post that I put out where I said Donald Trump, and this goes back to like June of 2024, and I said Trump is uniting the nation.
2: Yeah,
1: and I got some great responses because of it, and because Kamala now, and that's when she ran that ad where she said she's going to be tougher on the border. She didn't believe in open borders. She talked about a wall. And a bunch of other topics that Trump was leading in, she said, no, I'm going to try to co-opt him on that. I'm going to try to beat him on that. It didn't last long. The left would not allow her to do that.
2: Many people don't even remember she promised to invade Greenland.
1: And so she pulled back from that.
2: Yeah,
1: because she couldn't sell it to the Democrats. And I remember you and I in the midterm of 2006, we have long memories, Wow. It's 20 years ago, Eric. It's 20 years ago.
2: Wow.
1: But the midterm of 2006, after the election, we went, wow. And Democrats did very well.
2: Mm-hmm.
1: But it was really after that 2006 election where Democrats were not trying to run, or even before, were not trying to run as much to the middle.
3: Yeah.
1: They're always trying to run to the middle. And really since then, and as we even get up to, you know, the last election, or you look at, you know, California, whatever, they cannot moderate whatsoever. And the question would be, will Tallarico try to do it and would he be successful? He's trying already. He's walking back the things he said already.
2: Mm-hmm, mm-hmm.
1: Was interviewed by Ed O'Keefe, who, by the way, one of the criticisms of Ed O'Keefe was like, and Barry Weiss, we hope you're listening, he didn't push back.
2: Yeah.
1: He just asked some question. He answered right. And went to the next question.
2: Right.
1: He answered, going to the next question.
2: Mm-hmm.
1: Didn't say, well, wait a minute. And he starts by asking him about the six biological sexes, all right?
2: All right.
1: And listen to this muddled answer. And he did not get pushback from Ed O'Keefe at all. Here we go.
4: Let me run one more by you, because, again, the president, other Republicans are already bringing it up. Again, in 2021, while debating a bill that restricted transgender student-athletes, you said modern science acknowledges six biological variations based on chromosomes to argue that sex is a nuanced spectrum, not a strict binary. Do you still believe there are six biological sexes?
5: I know there are two sexes, men and women. I also know there's a very small percentage of people who have these chromosomal abnormalities, and I believe they deserve to be treated with dignity and respect.
4: The other one.
1: Okay, now he went to an, never challenged him on that.
2: Right. Right.
1: And he's making the case that every transgender has a chromosome differentiation, and that's not true.
2: Right. I don't know anybody that's ever tried to make that case.
1: No. Then O'Keefe just let that slide right by.
2: Yeah. Because you would stop and say, based on what? Show me that data.
1: Yeah. But you said six biological sexes.
2: Yeah.
1: And by the way, you know, and again, scientists didn't agree with that, by the way. He was lying back then when he said it.
2: Right. And you know, activists didn't agree with it because they believe there's a lot more than six.
1: Right, right. Well, we had said it. Who was it when Biden said, you know, how many genders are there? Three. We went, oh, my God, you can't give a number like that.
2: You're done.
1: So, but there's him attempting. Let's see this next question. Here we go.
2: All right.
1: Okay, hang on. We ready? Here we go. All right.
5: Be in respect.
4: The other one they keep harping on, and it's perhaps the most curious of all, they say you're a vegan.
5: I'm not a vegan. I'm an eighth generation Texan. I've been eating barbecue since before Kim Paxton's first indictment. And this campaign basically runs on Texas barbecue. If all they have is lying about me being a vegan, I feel pretty good about our chances.
1: But they're not lying. You said it.
2: Right.
1: You said it. You said you're a vegan. I mean, it's like they're not lying about it. And he was asked also, the other question was on the border where he said that, you know, that the Republicans are lying. He had said, remember, and we had played the audio before. Mm-hmm. I think we played in the last couple of days where he said that the border should be like the front porch.
2: Right.
1: Where
2: with the welcome
1: mat. With the welcome mat, you welcome the good people in. But not the bad people.
2: Mm-hmm.
1: Well, then my next question would be, and he's trying to make the case. No, I just said it's an open border for good people. But he's trying to make the case that he said, you know, to give the impression that he was against sanctuary cities and he's not.
2: Right.
1: Because that would be my next question. So are you against sanctuary cities where illegal immigrant criminals are protected?
2: Right. Right.
1: So this is his attempt to lie by, again, projecting and calling the Republicans liars about things that he clearly said.
2: Mm-hmm.
1: And so you've got to go after him for that. And, again, Ed O'Keefe, did you hear him laugh? Ed O'Keefe laughed.
2: Yeah.
1: When he said, you know, the Paxton indictment. I mean, it was Barry Weiss. Ed O'Keefe did a horrible job.
2: Right.
1: Just let him answer. Just let him go through.
2: Well, it's it was a propaganda piece.
1: Yep.
2: If you're not going to hit them back, if you're not going to question every answer that comes at you, every response that comes at you, you're not doing journalism. Just hand him the mic and let him just talk and lie.
1: Yeah.
2: Because that's basically what you did. That's not journalism.
1: But it shows it shows a change that the Tallarico people believe after over a decade of not attempting to go to the middle. Because remember, that was always what they were attempting to do.
2: Mm-hmm.
1: Kamala tried it and failed
2: mm-hmm.
1: on a national level.
2: Right.
1: Tallarico and his campaign now believe it's time to move to the middle and lie about where James Tallarico really stands.
2: Right.
1: And the belief is, or the hope is, that Democrats in Texas know he's lying. Just like when Obama said, I'm grappling with gay marriage. And remember the gay activists the pro-gay marriage activists were talking about later on and go, no, we all knew he was lying. Everybody knew he was lying. He wasn't grappling with it.
2: What,
1: he was lying.
2: Because the difference was that not exactly a Sunday morning talk show, but Ellen DeGeneres. And her daytime talk show and she brought on John McCain. You know, what do you believe in terms of gay marriage? And his response, marriage is between a man and a woman. Obama had said the same thing already. And look, we had our issues with John McCain in terms of him being a senator. But if you're talking about two different parties, the candidates for each party being questioned, and at the exact same issue, one gets away with it and the other one. And they get away with it because exactly what you just said. No, we know he's lying. We're okay with him lying. And then all of a sudden he was grappling and evolving.
1: Now, what you do here, because unfortunately we have to help the Republicans on basic communication skills,
2: mm-hmm.
1: you take everything that he said in that interview. Here's what James Tallarico said this week. Here's what he said back then.
2: Mm-hmm.
1: And those are the ads that you make. And then you say, James Tallarico is lying to you. He doesn't want you to know what he would really do as a senator.
2: Right.
1: And I'll say this. Why? Because adults don't change their mind on basic issues.
2: Right.
1: Adults right. don't all of a sudden change their mind.
2: On foundational issues, they don't.
1: Right. And those are foundational issues.
2: Right.
1: You don't go from saying there are six biological sexes that are proven by scientists and then 5 years later say, oh, no, there's only two. There's only two, but there are some chromosomal differences, which are not, that does not explain the radical transgender movement at all.
2: Yeah.
1: But on the border, I'd say, oh, fine. Then, oh, and he said he criticized Obama, for the border. Did he? I want to see if he's got that on there and whether he would. I don't believe he did. I don't remember any Democrat until you got to election time that said Biden's got to do something on the border. He's going to lose because of it. And then at that point, they were saying you've got to do something.
2: Right.
1: But it wasn't that Biden didn't do the job on the border. He did do the job on the border. He did exactly. Biden was totally successful in his border plan.
2: Yeah.
1: His border plan was to open the damn border.
2: Yep.
1: And he succeeded.
2: Yep.
1: And then when politically it worked against him at the end, who was it? Minority Whip Catherine Clark the other day.
2: Mm.
1: Oh, well, he got the border under control. He got the, I think he was there. She was on CNBC. He got the border under control by the end of his term. Yeah, he made me. So he actually got it under control by the end. He caused it.
2: Yeah. Yes.
1: And they didn't challenge her on that either.
2: No.
1: They didn't challenge her on
2: it. No. No, and these are basic. This does not, a third grader could go through these points that we're making here. You're not getting in the weeds on these issues. These are very simple issues. Right. with very few moving parts.
1: And I would ask you to say, well, you said it's like a front porch. You welcome everybody, but the bad people you don't. If they're bad, you don't welcome them. My next question would be, so you're against sanctuary cities.
2: Yeah, right. Right.
1: This isn't that hard, Republicans. You know, it's, again, I don't want the Democrats to win.
2: No.
1: So let's not celebrate too much primary victories.
2: Yeah. No, let's not.
1: We are Red Eye Radio.
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6: Now, USDA meteorologist Brad Rippey describes a pre-Memorial Day weekend change in U.S. weather.
7: Flip the script.
6: With switching patterns in many parts of the country, going as far back as last summer, early fall of last year.
7: The pattern that has led to expansive drought coverage across the South, the Great Plains, and the West seems to have broken down in the week before Memorial Day weekend.
6: Conditions expected to remain for at least the next 2 weeks, and that comes during a key time for our nation's agriculture.
7: It is too late for a lot of the winter wheat crop, especially in the southern half of the country, but for just about everything else, agriculturally speaking, this is good news if you suddenly find yourself recovering from drought, getting into a wetter pattern.
6: Such as what is expected to happen in the southern U.S. Meanwhile, the north-central part of the country now sees heat and dryness. I'm Rod Bain reporting for the U.S. Department of Agriculture in Washington, D.C.
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0: Beer Money Radio, he's Eric Perlian, I'm Gary McNamara. This is really interesting. Just a ton of audio today. This is Michael LaRosa, former chief spokesperson for Jill Biden, Jill, and for Joe Biden in the 2020 campaign. So this is a loyal Democrat talking about Plattner and talking about Democrats in, well, Democrats in Washington. Here we go.
1: This has always been sort of a white whale for Democrats, this seat, and Susan Collins. And she won by, Collins won by 9 points, being outraised, outspent, both 2-1 by the Democrat. And the Democrat outpolled Susan Collins for a year in all of the public polling. What's funny to me is that Democrats in D.C. in the consultant class or the activist class think that somehow that guy right there represents what real America and normal America wants back home or outside of D.C. It's not. I mean, if Maine wants a self-proclaimed communist and a guy who has Nazi tattoos and talks about his masturbation habits and mocks wounded U.S. soldiers who were shot by the Taliban, Maine is going to have that choice. Mm-hmm. They can make that choice. They will make it in November.
2: No.
3: Well, I learned something new during that audio.
0: Yes, I did not know about the
3: habits.
0: The habits.
3: It's habits.
0: The
3: Probably because I didn't want to.
0: I've got the Seinfeld term. Now, I did not know about the self-gratification.
3: Hmm. Well, if you're a Nazi, are you automatically the master of your own domain?
0: Hey!
3: I don't. I would think that's the case, but I don't. Huh?
0: We're just asking questions. We're not trying to be suggestive. We're not bringing it up. We're responding to these idiots.
3: We're trying to understand the political landscape currently in America. That's all we're doing.
0: We're grappling with all of this. We're just grappling.
3: We're just a couple of simple fellas just trying to learn.

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1: And we are Red Eye Radio. He's Eric Carly, and I'm Gary McNamara. And since in the last segment, the show went into the gutter. Not because of us.
2: We didn't do that.
1: Not because of us, just because we're responding
2: to
1: what was being said. 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
1: So this audio was actually from CNN from election night.
2: Yeah.
1: And it was Scott Jennings, CNN's Laura Coates, and Democrat strategist from Texas, Chuck Rocha. So okay.
2: All right.
1: Listen to this. All right, here we go.
3: And I think the race is still likely or lean lean Republican tonight. But look, they got to run the race.
4: Hold on. Chuck is already laughing at the most radical. Is that hyperbole that you can relate to at all?
5: Look, I'm going to say that Ken Paxton is the most flawed, corrupt, divorced, biblical. All these things is what this campaign is supposed to be about when Scott Jennings and me are on this TV. But to the voters of Texas, it's going to be whether you care more about pronouns or gas prices. If you care more about what the price of your utility bill is or what gender you are. Right now in Texas, I've been polling all over Texas, not just for Tyler Rico, but when you go to somebody's house and ask them, what's your biggest concern? It's normally how they're going to make ends meet, not about like who's got a PP and who don't.
4: So he wants this race. I'm going to let that go for a second.
5: Thank
4: but
5: you.
4: He wants that race, right, Tallarico?
3: You're just going to let that go?
4: I'm letting the PP go right now. Yes, I am. At 11:07, maybe the PP comes back. But right now, 11:04, I'm going
3: we'll
4: to
3: get back to
4: myself.
3: The PPs.
4: We'll come back. Jesus Christ, we'll come back.
3: Please, because I'm a lady,
4: Ashley,
3: boys. I'm a lady.
4: Okay,
3: settle down.
1: So I'm sorry, but all I keep thinking is Mr. Bookman from Seinfeld.
2: Yeah.
1: You like that, Seinfeld? I'm trying to protect the kids from opening a book and seeing a bunch of pee-pees and wee-wees. But I will say one thing. If the Republicans lose, it's because I read what Jim Garrity put on X yesterday. Jim Garrity from National Review. The president and his administration is laser focused on everything except affordability. And if the Republicans lose, they lose because they've ignored it.
2: Yeah,
1: end of story.
2: That'll be the reason.
1: The only weakness Republicans have right now is affordability, and they don't seem to care.
2: Yep.
1: And it is absolutely amazing to me that there seems to be no concern about it whatsoever. You cannot talk your way by bringing up any successes elsewhere at all about affordability. And the lesson is Biden.
2: Yeah. Yeah.
1: He lost because of the border, affordability.
2: Yep.
1: That's prices.
2: Yep.
1: And also the radical transgender movement, which became the women's issue of 2024.
2: Mm-hmm.
1: But every one of those were on the side, you know, where the public voted against that was for Republicans, because Republicans were saying we'll solve all of those problems.
2: Right.
1: The number one important thing that affects people the most, affordability. And the Republicans don't seem to care. And this administration doesn't seem to care at all. They talk a good game, but nothing. And I'm not talking just about gas prices.
2: Well,
1: I'm talking about everything across the board. I want to read this here. Here it is. David wrote us yesterday when we were talking about it. Gas prices are too high, but I'm not going to sell our beautiful country for $1.69. I'm not going to change my vote.
2: Right.
1: It's not about you, David, and it's not about me. As I said, my major thing, whether they're weak Republicans or strong Republicans, they're not insane Democrats. That's all I care is that Democrats don't win.
2: Right.
1: And doesn't matter how you think, David, doesn't matter how I think. It's understanding the public at large. Remember, and you said it. I never forget because you made a big deal out of it after the 2016 election, why he won, about the Wall Street Journal article that went to Harlem and said to people that actually voted for Hillary at that time, why did Trump win? Trump won because he talked about issues that affect us here at home. Hillary's talking about everything else except what affects us here at home, and now Republicans are making the exact same mistake. The only thing Republicans have is competence in other areas that they have done in things like deregulation and everything else, but you can if the president succeeds in getting a deal with Iran in the Middle East, that will also be great, but still the number one issue is the economy, stupid, and we found that again back in 2024.
2: Well, and the problem here too is that if enough people, enough of the voting public, believe that Democrats are going to start handing out checks, which, by the way, it won't happen because they will not get a veto-proof majority. That's not going to happen. But it doesn't matter if their perception is they'll do better with the economy. Or if the perception is that I need to send a message to the GOP that they suck on the economy, just as punishment, even if they believe, well, I probably won't get anything for a couple of years, but if I help give Democrats momentum, then and they get the White House in a couple of years and they have the House and the Senate, then they start writing checks again. When people are underwater, they don't care anything about the national. Nobody cares anything about the national debt, our audience not included. But the American people have given up on the national debt and have, in fact, I wonder if they ever cared about it. So in terms of writing checks, in terms of handing out free stuff, those free promises, whether they even come to fruition or not, the free promises will drive people. And they always have in a bad economy. And it's hard to say bad economy right now because there are many things in the economy that are great. But if your own personal economy at home, your own budget is failing over and over again, and you're underwater and you've got nowhere else to turn, you think about what people are doing on side gigs, everything they're doing to earn extra money. And wages aren't keeping up. And now inflation ticking up again. And we know what's driving this uptick in inflation. Which is why we've got to, if you get back to the Iran thing, this mission has to be completed for every reason. For number one, for the mission itself. And number two, politically, you want this to be done sooner than later so you can get the benefit of that. And again, I mentioned yesterday, it could be that by comparison, if the mission in Iran is completed to the point that oil comes back down, which means if energy prices are down, food prices will settle somewhat because the transportation of goods will also be cheaper. If the 150 days, which is up in July on his current tariffs, runs out and there's nothing else that he's going to throw at the courts or is going to be extended by that. By comparison, there may be some positive effect. I wouldn't count on that. Right now, as we've said all along, I used to say, run like you're 20 points behind. Run like you're 80 points behind.
1: Yeah.
2: And that's exactly what has to be done.
1: You can have all the cabinet meetings like he had publicly yesterday, and that's where I think Garrity had the comment. Jim Garrity from National Review, they're laser focused on everything except affordability.
2: Yeah.
1: But we said this yesterday, and I agree with you. That's why I said if they lose, Republicans can still win because the Democrats are so bad.
2: Mm-hmm.
1: And in the polling, it has showed up to this point that even though the administration gets horrible marks on the economy, the people don't believe that the Democrats are the solution.
2: Right, right.
1: You know, so again, you don't know. And I agree with you. If the war can end, and then even remember, as we said earlier, though, if we weren't in this war, prices might have moderated because remember, the amount of tariffs went down drastically.
2: Right.
1: You know, they're probably raising a third of what they were before with Trump's new tariffs. Mm-hmm. So that would have moderated, that might have moderated prices. And if we weren't in the Iran war, prices, the inflation numbers could be looking, you know, really, really good, but they're not going to come down. You know, that's the point. Gasoline will come down, and maybe there will be some products because of shipping that might come down a little bit.
2: Well, I think that's going to happen actually in a considerable way because of where diesel has been, diesel prices, which again is the shipment
1: through the roof.
2: Yeah, and so, but it depends on the level of the drop. You know, I know that's a Captain Obvious statement, but I don't know where diesel will settle after this. Gasoline may settle, but then again, if it happens in the middle of the summer, still in the heart of driving season, and I don't know what will happen again or how far of a drop the diesel prices would be in the event that we get the Strait of Hormuz settled, and we'll see where it goes. It's as it always is. I think the markets are kind of skittish. I think even with any kind of agreement, framework, whatever you want to call it, on the Strait of Hormuz, it's going to be slower. I think the markets are going to be a little timid and really dropping those prices in a dramatic way. I hope I'm wrong about that. But the point is, I don't think they'll trust an agreement. I think they'll believe that there's at any moment that chaos could ensue in the Strait of Hormuz. But
1: I will say yesterday when they attacked that, they went after the Iranian ground control station that was about to launch another drone.
2: Yeah.
1: These actions were measured, purely defensive, and intended to maintain the ceasefire.
2: Yeah. Well, the Wall Street Journal, by the way, had a very interesting story yesterday about how the Chinese are buying oil secretly, and they've got this set of clandestine ships where they're actually running a line, filling these ships with oil, and selling them to China. Iran is still selling oil to China. I don't know the volume. I didn't get that far into the story, but that's a problem. And if that's not completely controlled and settled, you know, there's going to be a problem long term, I believe.
1: My chuckle was military action is intended to protect the ceasefire.
2: Yeah, exactly.
1: That's why
2: we're going to war to protect the ceasefire. Yes.
1: We are Red Eye Radio.
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0: We are Winner Radio. He is Eric Carly, and I'm Gary McNamara. I tell you, though, it's going to be an interesting next 5 months. It really is.
1: No, it may be one of the most, well, I guess we say this every season.
0: Yeah, the new
1: season.
0: One always is.
1: But the latest is always the most interesting because now there are so many factors that are involved here in determining, well, trying to grasp, guess, poll, determine what the American people are worried about and how that's going to drive votes. Again, pricing is going to be a big driver. But will it be outdone by the absurdity, the insanity of the left? Because the absurdity and insanity isn't just the libs of TikTok moments. It's about the threat, the existing threat of what has become the violent left justifying taking lives or attempting to take lives, coming after your children and control of your children. These are very serious issues, and that definitely will outweigh pricing with some people. It has to be enough, though.
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1: 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Guaranteed human.
3: President Trump says no nation has the right to control the Strait of Hormuz. During his cabinet meeting at the White House on Wednesday, Trump dismissed a question about reports that a proposed deal would allow Iran and Oman to control the waterway. Trump insisted it's an international waterway, adding the U.S. might watch over it. Trump said he knew gas prices would go up with the war, but again said he had to stop Iran from obtaining a nuclear weapon. Former President Biden is suing the Justice Department to block the release of audio recordings and transcripts from interviews with his biographer. The lawsuit seeks to stop the department from releasing the materials to the House Judiciary Committee and the Conservative Heritage Foundation next month. DOJ officials say the recordings allegedly show concerns about Biden's mental acuity dating back to 2016. Biden's team argues the release is politically motivated and says the former president agreed to provide the recordings only with the understanding they'd remain private. The former live-in personal assistant to late actor Matthew Perry is headed to federal prison. Daniel Martindale has details.
4: 61-year-old Kenneth Iwamasa has been sentenced to 3 years and 5 months behind bars for his role in Perry's ketamine overdose death in October of 2023. Iwamasa injected Perry with multiple doses of the drug before his death. In August of 2024, Iwamasa pleaded guilty to one count of conspiracy to distribute ketamine causing death. He will also serve 2 years of supervised release and must pay a $10,000 fine. Iwamasa is the final of five defendants indicted in the case to be sentenced. I'm Daniel Martindale.
3: Knicks fans hoping to see an NBA Finals game in New York are going to have to shell out some very big bucks. Secondary market ticket prices are exploding since the team secured its first NBA Finals appearance since 1999. In fact, games 3 and 4 at Madison Square Garden are the most expensive NBA Finals ticket on record, with the cheapest upper deck ticket for game 3 going for just over $4,000 on StubHub. If you want 2 tickets courtside, be prepared to pay close to $300,000. I'm Tammy Trujillo.
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1: The day's news.
16: Negotiations with Iran.
17: Disagreements over a war. A
1: sentence. Is on.
18: UFC fight. The White House.
3: Legal employees being charged with insider information betting on the prediction platform Polymarket to make $1.2 million. Liz Warner reports.
19: Google software engineer Michelle Spagnuolo federally charged Wednesday in a New York court with commodities and wire fraud and money laundering connected to the Polymarket betting platform. Prosecutors say he used an account under the name Alpha Raccoon to bet correctly that Google's most searched person in 2025 would be the singer known as David. He was released on $2.2 million bond. It's not the first time Polymarket's encountered legal trouble in April. Federal prosecutors charged an Army Special Forces sergeant for successfully betting on Venezuelan leader Nicolas Maduro's capture. In New York, I'm Liz Warner.
3: The Department of Justice is launching an investigation into E. Jean Carroll. The investigation reportedly focuses on whether Carroll committed perjury during testimony linked to her 2 lawsuits against President Trump. Carroll accused him of sexual assault in the 1990s, which the president has denied, and has also taken him to court over defamation claims. Trump has appealed a $5 million judgment awarded in the sexual abuse case. It's going to be a long summer this year, and you can thank the calendar for a quirk that's making it possible. Bree Tennis explains.
10: This summer will be 7 days longer than last. That's because Memorial Day, always the final Monday of May, came earlier than usual, and Labor Day, always the first Monday of

0: September will be on the 7th, the latest possible day for that holiday. All that calendar math means we'll have 106 days of summer this year. This fluke has happened before, and it will happen again, but you have to wait until 2037 for that. I'm Bree Tennis.
1: 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The company said it's introducing agentic trading and the agentic credit card. This lets customers connect their AI agents directly to Robinhood rather than using unofficial workarounds. I'm Tammy Trujillo.
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0: Now, it's Red Eye Radio. Gary McNamara and Eric Hurley talk about everything from politics to social issues and news of the day. Whether you're up late or you're just starting your day, welcome to the show. From the Relief Factor Studios, this is Red Eye Radio.
1: 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He is Eric Hurley and I'm Gary McNamara.
2: Hello.
1: You know, you said this yesterday about this time, and I was thinking about it yesterday, and it was like, okay, let me see if I can, and you know, find one. And it's when you said, and we got into a discussion about, you know, the far left and the far right, and it was based on, somebody who said, I think it was some voter who said, well, I don't know where I'm going to go because all there is the far right and the far left. And you made a great point. You said, there's the far left. Who's the far right? And what is the far right?
3: Define the far right.
1: And then we came up with the point that actually Nazism and communism is viewed as the far right. So the Democrats have the far right and the far left. What is the radical idea that is being promoted by Republicans?
3: Right. What is so out of reach for this person who says, I consider myself a moderate Republican? Okay. What is so far to the right that you can't support it?
1: Yeah. What is the issue that is that radical? Because if you look, for example, at PACs, and it's like, the impeachment try, his messy divorce, whatever, and it's like that's going to be the highlight. And I'm like, you compare that to Nazis and communists, and
3: right.
1: It's like, well, yeah. You know, how well is that going to really, really stick?
3: Mm-hmm. Mm-hmm.
1: But on the issues. What is it that the Republicans are incredibly radical about?
3: Right.
1: What is the issue that they're incredibly radical about?
3: Right.
1: What is it?
3: Right. Where would it be? Where is it that you cannot support?
1: Because
3: if this person claims to be a moderate Republican, well, there's no place for me.
1: Yeah.
3: What is it that shuts you out? Tell me what issue.
1: Right.
3: Or set of issues.
1: Because this guy was saying he was a moderate Republican, right?
3: Right.
1: He said, our party, because of Paxson, has gone far right. And we have said, that's just not true.
3: No, it isn't.
1: In fact, the Republican Party has moved further left, and the Democratic Party has moved insane left.
3: Yeah.
1: It's so insane left that they've gone to the far right with Mamdani and Mr. Maine Nazi.
3: Yeah, right.
1: You know, so they cover both the far left and the far right. But what is the radical, what is the incredible radical position that Republicans hold? Like in Democrats, it's easy. A man can be a woman if a man says so. There are six biological sexes.
3: Mm-hmm.
1: Men should be able to wave their genitals in front of women in the locker room. Men should compete against women.
3: Yeah.
1: You know, identity politics.
3: Yeah.
1: And again, it's been brought up this week. It was brought up in the autopsy of the Democrats. One of the things that was correct in the autopsy of Democrats from 2024 is identity politics. Think about how Neanderthal it is in 2026.
3: Yeah.
1: Democrats, Republicans, could you please, I want money this year to become a political consultant. You can't communicate any damn ideas at all. Let us do it for you. Give us a couple of million dollars.
3: I'll go one further. If we catch you listening to our program, you owe us money.
1: But, you know, the radical transgender movement, which is just so incredibly extreme,
3: mm-hmm.
1: and just insane.
3: Yeah.
1: And then to be practicing racism in 2026 and have it institutionalized and systemic in your party. And you know it is. Yeah. We've said, you know, now we know it's in the Democrat autopsy.
2: Yes.
1: And by the way, nobody is saying that they disagree with that one. I didn't hear anything.
3: No, I didn't hear any pushback on that.
1: That wasn't even mentioned. Nobody even mentioned that part of it.
3: No.
1: We got to stop with the identity politics. We have to stop. Think how Neanderthal it is that the official position of the Democratic Party is to judge people by groups and not individuals.
3: Mm-hmm.
1: I mean, that's radical. You know, sanctuary cities. We wish to defend. We wish it's more important to protect the freedom of an illegal immigrant criminal outside of being in the country illegally.
3: Mm-hmm.
1: Another criminal act. It's more important to protect them.
3: Yeah.
1: Than citizens of the United States.
3: Right. Well, that's another thing the GOP could be repeating, and they're not saying it at all. They're just not saying it.
1: But I think it's got, what is the issue that is unbelievably as radical as anything that the Democrats are throwing out right now? The anti-Semitism. For God's sakes. Israel, forget about the religion. Israel is a modern Western democracy. That allows other religions.
3: Yes.
1: They are a modern Western democracy. Iran has been the leading exporter of terrorism and is an authoritarian theocracy dictatorship that murders their people.
3: Mm-hmm.
1: I mean, it's not even close. Are there things that we disagree with the Republican Party and Trump on? Yeah, and it's the part where they're not conservative enough.
3: Yeah.
1: Where we get upset at the Republican Party is that they're moving too populist left, especially on fiscal issues.
3: Right.
1: On social issues, they're not. On fiscal issues, they are. And the debt's going to be a problem down the road. And selling bogus economics is ridiculous. And we mentioned it yesterday. You know, you look at the people that are perceived to be conservative. Josh Hawley is, to me, with the things he promotes, is as bad fiscally as a Bernie Sanders in the stuff that he promotes.
3: Oh, yeah. Oh, yeah. We've talked about it with the credit cards and everything else and going after big corporations. And, you know, he's a populist left.
1: Yeah. And so... You know, the only thing, if people disagree with us, you disagree with the fact that we're conservative. Yeah. Conservative slash libertarian.
3: Mm-hmm.
1: Because we believe the government should be...
3: Slash superhero. I throw that in. Everyone knows we're heroes. We don't have to say that part.
1: So I just thought about it yesterday, but even with where I disagree... Where the Republican Party is not conservative enough, I can't tell you the issue when people start throwing out that crap. Well, I don't know, because Paxton defeated Cornyn, the Republican Party is far right? On what issue?
3: Right. Yeah.
1: Because it all comes down to issues. Well, I think he's an idiot, and I believe... He could be corrupt, and I believe that his divorce was messy, and therefore he's right wing. Well, there may be flaws, but that doesn't make him right wing.
3: Right.
1: Right wing is on an issue. On what issue are the Republicans far right? Like I said, far right, and we can't say this enough, far right used to encapsulate being a Nazi. Well, right, the Democrats got that sewn up now.
3: Yep. They even have tattoos.
1: Hey, did you get your platinum tattoo yet?
3: Yeah, right.
1: My gosh. So,
3: hey, I got a new tattoo, guys. What is it? It's a Nazi tattoo. No, seriously, what is it?
1: I mean, when you think about the misogyny and the sexism of the radical transgender movement, the racism of the identity politics of judging people by groups and not individuals, the racism of anti-Semitism, the wanting to protect illegal immigrant criminals over the safety of American citizens. It's mind-boggling. It's not even in the same ballpark, the far left, as compared to this imaginary far right that supposedly exists in the Republican Party. I don't know where it is.
2: Right. Yeah, no.
1: Are there healthy disagreements? Yes.
2: Yeah, sure.
3: That's been the case for a while.
1: Are there healthy disagreements on the issues? Yeah. But there should be in a political party.
2: Right.
4: Yeah, there was the article I was telling you about I saw in National Review that was Democrats need to learn how to fight each other. And they talk about Republicans, you know, going back and forth and talking about, you know, the just what's going on right now in a variety of different issues. He said there are long-term structural reasons related to the globalization that caused Republicans to enter into a state of civil war. Then there are the same reasons why populism has divided right-wing parties across the West in the past decade, and that's what we've talked about when it comes to, you know, what we say is moving to the left from free markets, as we have seen at times in the Republican Party over the last few years. In fact, this fight is for the soul of the Republican Party is ongoing. One hears the battle cries among those who are already partisans for Marco Rubio or J.D. Vance as a successor to Trump.
2: Yeah, yeah.
4: The civil war within the GOP has, of course, hampered Trump in setting his own agenda. He has often settled for passing the priorities of his party's adversaries, but it's also helped to keep him the main character in American politics, even in his poll numbers dip. The Democrats, meanwhile, have a serious brand problem that hasn't been solved by Trump's foray into Iran or the unpopularity of his tariffs. The 2025 CNN poll found that only 16% of Americans said Democrats had stronger leaders than Republicans. Hmm. Even then, more respondents saw incumbent Republicans as the party of change. Hmm. Maybe Democrats lost their brand as the party of the future and have changed because they've stopped debating how that future will look. They've lost the mantle of the party of change because the party is so settled in its identity, which is crazy. Mm-hmm. Right now, the Republican Party is uneasily but noisily accommodates people with different views on how the global economy should be engaged. Can Democrats even accommodate voters who think girls should compete only on girls' teams? It's not clear. Well, it is clear. No, they can't.
2: Yeah.
4: No. And those are all great points that were made that we've made before. What are the Democrats' ideas about America's role in the global economy or as a geostrategic actor? Well, you can have every flavor of globalism offered by the Kennedy School of Government. Sometimes it seems that the Democrats have a more progressive and less progressive wing. Sure, AOC and Spanberger have different priorities, but for the most part, Democrats revert to a hive mind. In 2020, during the COVID emergency and in the weeks after the death of George Floyd, that meant that everyone in the party shifted dramatically to the left and started sharing their pronouns.
2: Yeah.
4: I think if Democrats want to fix their current brand, when 70% of voters view them as out of touch, they need to start having big public fights with each other that give more voters a stake in that party and its future.
2: Yeah.
4: What they did mention there, though, is something that we've mentioned over and over and over again, which is really long-term the biggest problem for the Democratic Party. And you can even say the election of Donald Trump, it became a problem again. And that's when you practice identity politics, along with there has to be more victims and therefore more oppressors. A political party has to eventually unite on a set of issues that will bring more people in. You cannot do that when your political party is based on victims and oppressors and always increasing the amount of victims, which then increases the amount of oppressors that become the oppressors part of the people that have supported your party.
3: And once you become the oppressor, you're done. It's over. You know, there is no turning back. There is no forgiveness. You know, there's the old term about, well, eating their own. Like, Republicans have been good to, you know, separate themselves and sever someone from the party who doesn't belong and whose ethics don't match or politics don't match or whatever it is. And so that was, you know, seems like ages ago. Now, when you compare it especially to the Democrats and what they're doing in creating new oppressors every single day. Mm-hmm. Look, people don't believe it, but AOC's gotten scolded at her own hometown, home district meeting.
4: Oh, yeah.
3: It's only a matter of time before, sorry, you've worn out your welcome. And it's not just that, you know, they want to be the rock star. That's part of it for them. But the people want them to be activists on a different level, a new level, a stronger level every single day. And if you don't meet that standard, sorry, you're done.
4: We are Red Eye Radio.
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0: Oh, I found a new political ad.
1: Oh?
0: This one for Karen Bass.
1: Okay.
0: For mayor of L.A.
1: Yeah.
0: From Hollywood star Samuel Low T. Jackson. All right. Here we go. Ready?
1: Okay.
0: All right.
2: These are the times we need someone who understands government, who also understands the needs of the people. Someone who will go in the streets and gather the people together, not someone who will divide them. Karen Bass is that person. Karen Bass for mayor.
3: Say what again? Say what again?
0: What a horrible ad. The music was behind it.
3: Well, it didn't even sound like... I'm like, did they give him some sort of sedative? That didn't even sound like Samuel L. Jackson.
0: That's why I knew the low T would fit.
3: Yeah. You know what we need is somebody who needs... what we need is the real Samuel L. Jackson, because we don't know who this guy is.
0: Right.
3: Say what again? Is it wrong to call her largemouth bass? Can we not do that? Would that be wrong? Maybe don't do that if she talks too much. No? Big mouth bass? Small mouth bass? No?
0: I don't know about fish names. Okay. I don't know if that's politically incorrect or not.
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1: And he is Eric Carly, and I'm Gary McNamara. You know, I was just thinking about the Samuel L. Jackson ad for Karen Bass. Mm-hmm. And we know that really celebrities doing national ads doesn't have an effect at all.
2: No.
1: As we know, endorsements from... Does it? I guess my question would be, does that have an effect in L.A.?
2: No, that's a good question.
1: Because
2: and to what effect? Because, yeah. Okay, Samuel L. Jackson has become in recent years kind of like, well, if you need the movie to be, like, if you need the trailer for the movie to be exciting, put him in the movie somehow, right? Kind of spice things up.
1: Mm-hmm.
2: And so I thought to myself as I'm listening to the ad, thinking to myself, is that the way they're thinking of the campaign? You know, I call it the obligatory Samuel L. Jackson, which means, well, the movie's not, we don't think it's going to do well. Call Samuel L. Jackson, write a part for him in the movie, and it will do better, right? They just put him in the movie. And I'm thinking to myself, is that how they looked at it with the Bass campaign? Because he does not sound enthusiastic at all.
1: No, it's like, all right, I sort of have to do this. So would you please support Karen Bass? Because we can all go on the streets and gather.
2: I mean,
1: what the hell does who wrote? Let me put it this way: who the hell wrote that?
2: Well,
1: And we will bring all people together. This isn't 1968.
2: And it's just weird because it doesn't sound like him at all. He sounds more like him when he's doing the Capital One commercial. You know?
1: See, now that's it. How dare he represent... Even though it's a local race, it has national implications, as we know, because people are paying attention. It shows what direction California is going in.
2: Yeah.
1: And Samuel L. Jackson sponsors evil credit card companies that charge incredible interest rates.
2: That's right. That don't extend credit to everyone at the same rate.
1: Right.
2: Uh-huh. That's going to be a problem.
1: They are not, credit card companies are not about equity and inclusion.
2: Let me ask you, Mayor Bass, what's in your wallet? Capital One, my first credit card, by the way. I still have it.
1: My credit card went to my original credit card went to another bank.
2: Mm.
1: I got my first credit card in 1974. Marine Midland, which was a subsidiary of HSBC, used to be it was in a number of states, but basically was a New York bank.
2: Yeah.
1: And that's where I started working in 74 as a bill collector.
2: Yeah.
1: And I had they didn't have specific ATM cards for your checking account, but they had ATM cards for your credit card.
2: Right.
1: So, yeah. I got a credit card that they also attached my checking account to, and they deposited, you know, your electronic, you didn't get a check. They deposited right into your account back in 74.
2: Mm.
1: And so if you wanted to take it out, you could take it out of your credit card at that time.
2: Mm.
1: So I got a Marine Midland credit card. Take a guess what the credit limit was.
2: $100.
1: $100.
2: You probably have said that. That's probably why I knew that.
1: I have said it. Yes, I've said it in the air. Yes.
2: Yeah.
1: $100.
2: But that also would be about right for that time in your life. Because it wasn't really extended the way it is now overall to anyone, you know, back then. It was the 80s that was, if you think about the department stores created their own finance arms or worked with banks to create their own department store credit cards, right? So that you know, hey, you could get a whatever a card and you would shop. You could use that only to shop at their store and you get a discount for using the card, whatever it is. They still do that today. But it was the 80s and then the building of malls. And for those under the age of 90, a mall was a building that had multiple stores under one roof. But it really expanded from there. And that's, you know, it wasn't, people didn't have that kind of credit extended today like they do today.
1: I'm looking at it right now. $100 in 1974 would be $675 today.
2: Wow.
1: So when you think about it, if I started working at a bank, because I worked part-time during the year and then full-time during the summer, and I was going to college. So if they gave me a credit card, debit card, whatever, today, and I just was employed there at a week, and they gave me a $700 credit limit, that'd be pretty good.
2: Oh, yeah. No, it was.
1: So I look at it.
2: Yeah, right.
1: You know, I guess I'm not looking at $100 the way I did back then, because that was such a long time ago.
2: Well, it would be enough. The idea was enough to buy a little gas, enough to buy a little groceries, but not enough to live on. It wasn't, you know, that's what changed. People wanted these $5,000 and $10,000, you know, credit limits, and they wanted to go out and buy major purchases. You know, then electronics came around, you know, I mean, in a big way, started to change and update to the point that everybody had to have everything. You know, I've got to have the latest VCR.
1: I need, stereo isn't good enough.
2: Yeah.
1: I need quadraphonic.
2: That's right. Exactly.
1: Remember quadraphonic?
2: Yeah, no. It was all the wants, right?
1: And then you would need, I remember going to the stereo store.
2: Yeah.
1: You get the big receiver.
2: Mm-hmm.
1: And then you have to get the record player.
2: Mm-hmm.
1: And then the cassette deck.
2: Mm-hmm.
1: And then two humongous speakers.
2: Yeah. Well, my dad was able to shop in Thailand before he came home from the Vietnam War. He only brought a few things home. One of them was a stereo with a turntable. And it's the very stereo, the very turntable I first heard Eddie Van Halen on.
1: Oh, was it one of the receivers with the turntable built into it on top?
2: No.
1: Or they were separate? Okay.
2: Yeah, they were separate. Okay. Yeah. So, but it was, you know, that was that age of wanting. And then when you started getting cool cars, you had to have cool sound. So, you know, you'd get speakers and a stereo and the whole thing.
1: That was, you know, I look back at that, and not only was it a great job because it opened me up. When you have to, you know, you're 18 years old and I'm this little shrimp and, you know, making your first, you know, collection call. Hello, this is Mr. McNamara. You know that your account is past due. I had not yet fully entered puberty. And, you know,
2: that happened on your 70th birthday. That's what all the celebration was about.
1: That's right. I've just discovered this thing called women. Wow.
2: Have you heard of this thing called females?
1: Man, they're attractive.
2: Wow, man. Hello.
1: But, and it taught me a lot. That's where I learned that I still think it is today, the number one thing that broke up marriages was financial stuff.
2: No, actually, it's listed as a,
1: yeah,
2: as, I think it still is on the top of the list.
1: I think I saw it just recently. Somebody did it again, and I went, well, it's pretty consistent over a half century. And, you know,
2: number two now, by the way, it's moved way up, is Trump.
1: But that's only temporary. No,
2: irreconcilable.
1: No. It'll be the next Republican then.
2: Irreconcilable MAGA differences.
1: Right. But what I found out was, And I collected line of credits.
2: Mm-hmm.
1: And it's interesting because most banks have gotten rid of a separate line of credit account. But I know that when a couple of the banks that I worked at got rid of the line of credit accounts, they offer me a line of credit on my credit cards.
2: Yeah.
1: For a lower interest rate to get the cash.
2: Right. Yeah.
1: You know, so, but I haven't got the offer in a while. They don't. I guess if I went into the bank and asked for a line of credit off it, they would do it. But I haven't got the advertisement.
2: I have three, but it has to do with the business my wife and I are in, and so I have three, but I can't remember the last time I used one.
1: The thing about line of credits, it of course made it different than a mortgage or even a car loan, because I had buddies that were doing that, is no collateral. You know, that's always the fear in a bank with a credit card or line of credit.
2: Unsecured debt.
1: Right, yeah. Unsecured debt. And mm-hmm. So they stayed really on top of that. I mean, you made calls. Oh, yeah. You know, you were probably 16, 17 days. If the grace period went by and it was 10 days and it was 15, 16, 17, you'd make a call.
2: Yeah. Well, remember for a while there, and I think it was kind of overplayed a little bit in pop culture, but the idea would be you overspend, you don't make your payments, and then the repo guy shows up and takes all your furniture out of your house. Well, I don't know to what extent they ever did that. I mean, I think they did to some extent. I don't know to what extent. These days, that doesn't happen unless it's secured. It's secured debt, like with a car or a house or
1: Did not do that back
2: right,
1: then.
2: Right.
1: That was 50 years ago we did.
2: Well, because it adds to the cost of collecting and they just write it off. I don't know what write it off means, but they do, and they just write it off.
1: That's why they write it off.
2: That's why they write it off.
1: Thank you, Kramer.
2: Kramer from Seinfeld.
1: But what I found out was it was the people, it wasn't, if you want to say, the middle class that was really the problem with delinquencies.
2: Mm-hmm.
1: Because if you were a factory worker or even a white collar worker with a regular job and a wife and a kids, whatever, most of the time they called before it became a problem. The problem came from people that were in the upper middle class.
2: Mm-hmm.
1: That if, for example, and I'll put it by today's salaries, that you're making $250,000 a year.
2: Mm.
1: You know, you were making 80 and all of a sudden, boom, and you start spending like you're making a million.
2: Yeah.
1: Now adjust that. We're not talking 1974 dollars when I'm using dollars of today.
2: Right. Yeah.
1: And that was the problem. And they were just in denial that there was any problem.
2: Mm-hmm.
1: There's not a problem. Mm-hmm. What do you buy? They're the ones that would get angry.
2: Mm-hmm. Mm-hmm.
1: And we worked with everyone, because the last thing you want to do, you don't want to, charge off, we called it, write off. You don't want to write them off.
2: No. You want to collect.
1: I don't want to write off on my watch.
2: Right.
1: And the bank had no problem saying, just pay interest for as long as you want. Or pay interest, not for as long as you want, but I remember going 6, 7, 8 months with some people just paying interest on their line of credit.
2: Right. Yeah.
1: Now, at times, if they started paying interest, you wouldn't remove the credit line, but if they started using it again, you would.
2: Right. Yeah.
1: You'd say, no, wait a minute.
2: You're creating a higher risk.
1: Right. Yeah. Right. You can't do that.
2: Right. Yeah.
1: Yeah. But then again, with the minimum payments today on credit cards, now that we're moving from line of credit over to credit cards, my God, you're almost just paying a little over the interest if you're paying the monthly payment.
2: Oh, my gosh. Yeah. I can't imagine.
1: We are Red Eye Radio.
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0: Carly, I'm Gary McNamara, James Tallarico, who replaced Jasmine Crockett, said he's not a vegan. Here's what he said back in 2021.
1: We have, I think, heard more and more issues of animal welfare. I think not just because it's the right thing to do and the moral thing to do, but also it's, as all of you know, necessary to fight climate change. It is now existential that we try to reduce our meat consumption and that we try to respect animals in all aspects of society. And so I am proud to say that our campaign has officially become a non-meat campaign. So we are only buying vegan products from our local vegan businesses.
0: And when he did the interview with Ed O'Keefe at CBS, no, I eat meat. No.
2: I'm from Texas. I love barbecue.
0: Right. Wow, they're blowing out eighth generation eating meat or whatever. Yeah, it's like he's attempting to move to the center. Here we go.
2: Yeah.

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0: Watch over it. JFK International is one of four U.S. airports named as a designated entry point for passengers arriving from African countries impacted by Ebola. Sarah Lee Kessler reports.
1: The CDC is still allowing some people from the Congo, South Sudan, and Uganda, where Ebola is spreading unchecked, to enter the U.S., but only at four designated sites.
2: We cannot and will not allow any cases of Ebola to enter the United States.
1: Secretary of State Marco Rubio says there'll be enhanced Ebola screening at those airports that'll include a temperature check and observation for any signs of illness.
3: Better that they're doing something rather than pretending it doesn't exist.
4: Before you come over here, it should be taken care of over there.
1: I'm Sarah Lee Kessler.
0: A Google employee is being charged with insider information betting on the prediction platform Polymarket and made $1.2 million. That story from Liz Warner.
5: Google software engineer Michelle Spagnolo federally charged Wednesday in a New York court with commodities and wire fraud and money laundering connected to the Polymarket betting platform. Prosecutors say he used an account under the name Alpha Raccoon to bet correctly that Google's most searched person in 2025 would be the singer known as David. He was released on $2.2 million bond. It's not the first time Polymarket's encountered legal trouble. In April, federal prosecutors charged an Army Special Forces sergeant for successfully betting on Venezuelan leader Nicolas Maduro's capture. In New York, I'm Liz Warner.
0: A new type of electric vehicle charger could soon be making its debut in the nation's capital. A company called VoltPost has come up with a way to turn light posts into EV chargers using each pole's existing electric infrastructure. The city's awarded a grant to the company to help refit up to 16 light posts. I'm Tammy Trujillo.
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14: The day's news.
18: Negotiations with Iran.
19: Disagreements over a war.
14: Sentence. Is on.
20: UFC fight. The White House.
0: Secretary of State Marco Rubio says Cuba is in a lot of trouble. Mark Mayfield reports.
21: He discussed the situation in Cuba during President Trump's cabinet meeting at the White House Wednesday.
2: Unfortunately for them, it's run by a bunch of incompetent communists. And being communist is bad. Being an incompetent communist is like the worst.
21: Rubio said it's a national security issue to have a failed state just 90 miles from the shores of the U.S. He went on to say the U.S. will be working on it and that hopefully there will be a good outcome for Cuba. Trump has previously said he wants to provide Cuba with humanitarian aid and open the country up for Cuban Americans to go back and help. I'm Mark Mayfield.
0: The Justice Department's being sued by former President Biden in an attempt to block the release of audio recordings and transcripts from interviews with his biographer. The lawsuit was filed Tuesday in federal court. It seeks to stop the department from releasing the materials to the House Judiciary Committee and the Conservative Heritage Foundation next month. The recordings were used during former special counsel Robert Hur's investigation into Biden's handling of classified documents. North America is hosting the World Cup, and if you're going to any games in Mexico, you can do the wave, but you can't say one specific word. Free Tennis has the details.
22: We really can't tell you what the word is, but the Mexican Football Federation says it's a homophobic slur and will not be allowed at games. They've launched a campaign called The Wave Yes, The Chant No. The one-word slang means male prostitute in Spanish and is shouted to distract the opposing goalkeeper. Stadium officials say fans who participate in the chant will be ejected, face FIFA fines, and could have their fan ID revoked. I'm Bree Tennis.
0: The best sports bar in the best sports bar in the U.S. reportedly is in Northeast Ohio. That's according to USA's Today 10 Best Readers' Choice Awards, which ranked the Winking Lizard Tavern as the best sports bar in the country. USA Today says it got the top spot due to its wings, burgers, ribs, and pizza, paired with more than 100 beers, wall-to-wall TVs, and its all-around atmosphere. I'm Tammy Trujillo.
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0: Now, it's Red Eye Radio. Gary McNamara and Eric Harley talk about everything from politics to social issues and news of the day. Whether you're up late or you're just starting your day, welcome to the show from the Relief Factor Studios. This is Red Eye Radio.
1: All across America, we are Red Eye Radio. He is Eric Harley and I'm Gary McNamara.
2: Hi!
1: Hey, what's up?
2: How's it going?
1: All right, let's start out with relating sports to politics. I haven't mentioned golf in a while, have I?
2: No, you haven't.
1: I haven't been able to sneak a golf story in there in a while.
2: Yeah. Hey, do I have to... What do I do with all my LIV golf hats that I bought? Are those... They're not going to be collector's items, are they?
1: But yesterday, and I had a laugh when I saw this one, because it was all over... It went viral, and that was... You know, the Knicks, New York Knicks,
2: right?
1: Seem to be a great team this year. From what I don't pay attention to sports like I used to, and I'll prove that in just a moment.
2: Right. Yeah.
1: Right?
2: Yeah.
1: I'll prove that in just a moment.
2: Right.
1: But
2: right.
1: A reporter asked Kathy Hochul, who's like, "Go Knicks! Go Knicks! Go Knicks! Go Knicks!"
2: Yeah.
1: She does the same thing. You should see, because she's from the Buffalo area.
2: Mm-hmm.
1: People don't know that,
2: mm-hmm.
1: So she always talks about she gets. I think one time she went out there and she got booed like crazy. But when she makes a comment about the Bills, on X, she's just destroyed. I mean, she's just every single time she does on makes some kind of promotion thing about it. But a reporter asked her, and the reporter asking the question's a little low, so just give you an idea of what's in this audio cut. It's a short audio cut. But the reporter says, "What do you say to President Trump saying he's a lifelong Knicks fan?" Okay?
2: All right.
1: And, New York, Trump.
2: Yeah.
1: You can understand it, right?
2: Right.
1: All right. So here we go. All right. Now listen to her answer here. And I'll explain it. People may not know it, but they did on the internet and they just pounded on her.
2: Uh-huh.
1: Here we go. All right. Here we go. You heard the reporter, but it's very low.
2: Okay.
1: The reporter asking the question.
2: All right.
1: Here we go.
3: You think of him saying he's a lifelong Knicks fan. I think that's how the Times reported it.
4: I ask him to name the starting lineup from 1993 championship team and see how he does.
1: Yeah. So what do you say to the President Trump about saying he's a lifelong Knicks fan? Hochul, I'd ask him to name the starting lineup of the 1993 championship team and see how he does. The last time the Knicks won a championship was 1973. They didn't win one in 1993.
2: Well, but she didn't mean basketball championship. They went on to do a ping pong tournament later off season, and they won.
1: Now, to show you, look, do I have anything in my hands? To show you what kind of a sports fan I used to be compared to now.
2: Right.
1: Because I cannot name one person on the New York Knicks. Not
2: right.
1: one.
2: Right.
1: I have no idea who plays for the Knicks.
2: Right. We're talking, it's basketball, right?
1: Yes. Yes. basketball, yes. Jeez, just when I attempt to promote how ignorant I am about sports, hold my beer, Harley.
2: Actually, no, I actually watched part of the series the other night.
1: So, I know you know.
2: Yeah.
1: Well, then again. No. Now, 1973, right?
2: Yeah.
1: Now, remember, it was a different starting five than when they played in 1970, but not by much.
2: Right.
1: In 1973, and look at this. I've got nothing in my hands. If you look at my computer, it's right on X. Got nothing in my hands right now.
2: Yeah.
1: It was Willis Reed as the center. Earl the Pearl Monroe replacing Dick Barnett, who was the starting guard. He was still on the team when they won in 1970. Former senator, the late Senator Bill Bradley.
2: Mm.
1: Dave DeBuscher and Walt the Clyde Frazier. Mm-hmm. Was on that team. And also one of my favorite six men of all time, Cassie Russell. Cassie Russell used to take a jump shot. And he used to take his legs and flip them up behind when he would shoot. All right? So that's that's 73. That would, I'm sorry, Cassie Russell was 1970. He was gone by 73. So for 70, it was Dick Barnett, Earl the Pearl Monroe had not yet been traded. Willis Reed, Bill Bradley, Dave DeBuscher, and Clyde Frazier. And since she's talking about the last championship, also as power forwards, Jerry Lucas and Phil Jackson. So there you go. And that's from memory.
2: Right. And then, of course, a big part of the organization, Bill the Bucket Wilson. He wasn't on the team. He was a bookie.
1: Bill Hoskett was on that team in 1970. But that's just an example of how, when I tell people that I really was an insane sports fan, I was. And I'm not as much today, not even close. Now, 1970 was the year, 69-70 was the Knicks, and I was a fan of the Knicks. I was a fan, a real big fan of that team.
2: Mm-hmm.
1: And then the Buffalo Braves came into existence, and they became my favorite team. But in 73, I was still following, when the Knicks made it to the championship, I was still following them. And so there you go. Just so you know that I could pass Kathy Hochul's test that she couldn't pass.
2: Well, she couldn't pass the question. If you can't pass the question, then there's something wrong. I was actually in an Oklahoma restaurant the other night. It was Friday night, and the Spurs and the Thunder. The Thunder ended up winning. They, in fact, in I didn't watch the entire game, but I watched most of the end of the game, and the Thunder was dominating pretty much the entire time. And I thought, oh, this is not good, because everyone in the in the entire restaurant was screaming. They're screaming for the Thunder. We're in an Oklahoma restaurant. And I'm just quietly going, yeah, well, okay. All right. My Spurs are not going to perform.
1: You grew up a Spurs fan.
2: Yeah. I grew up, down in San Antonio del Rio. It's the Spurs.
1: The Spurs, one of the few teams absorbed from the ABA into the NBA.
2: Yeah, and you know, remember, we were talking about the other day about football teams and the migration of football teams and everything else. And remember when the people of San Antonio, and God bless them, were trying to get the Raiders, when the Raiders were leaving the Bay Area, when they were leaving Oakland, and they were trying to get the Raiders to go to San Antonio. And we were like, oh, that's not going to happen, because we were talking about, you know, what it takes to support a team, you know, build a stadium, you know, you have to you have to have enough taxpayers in the city, numbers wise, to afford today's stadiums. And I was thinking of that moment when, you know, it only lasted a few minutes, it seems, where they were saying, yeah, they should the Raiders should come out here, and they should be the San Antonio football team, because in part, this was the justification. Their colors are already black and silver, which are the colors of the Spurs.
1: I thought,
2: that's a silly reason. Yeah. And also, Jerry Jones is never going to allow that to happen.
1: Well, I mean, I don't know if he could. He probably would have influence, but
2: yeah.
1: I don't think it would affect the market of the Cowboys being, what are they, 285 miles away?
2: Yeah.
1: And let me tell you this. I mean, and I come from an absolute football town first, a hockey town second.
2: Mm-hmm.
1: It's funny because, you know, people say, well, when they built the minor league stadium, well, it can be expanded. And I said at the time, Buffalo will never get a major league baseball team. It's not a baseball town. It just isn't.
2: Mm-hmm.
1: It's got minor league baseball, but they are not a major league team. And they're going to look at the population, and, you know, they don't have the same type of revenue sharing as the NFL does.
2: Yeah. Right.
1: And so it's like never going to happen. And I'll never forget the people that were sponsoring it were not happy with me, because I was a talk show host in the area at that time when they were promoting, we're going to get Major League Baseball. And I went, no, you're not. You're never going to get it. But San Antonio, I don't know if they look at that market and say it's not big enough yet. I will say this, though. Crazy football fans there. I do not know of a city that has supported all the different minor league football, professional football teams that have gone through San Antonio.
2: Well, they are rabid fans that are in terms of the NFL, that are split, of course, between the Houston Texans, or back in the day when I was there, the Oilers, and the Cowboys. Now, in Del Rio, which is Western San Antonio. Yeah, we got all of our news out of, we didn't have TV news out of Del Rio. We had one newspaper out of Del Rio. We had a couple of radio stations, but all of our TV news came out of San Antonio. So we were Western San Antonio. But with the friends I grew up, anecdotal, but with the friends I grew up with, everybody was a Cowboys fan in Del Rio. But you could see the split between, and with baseball. And with baseball, it was the Astros and the Rangers. It seemed to lean more Astros than it did Rangers. And that, again, it's just anecdotal. But in terms of football, NFL, Del Rio, heavily Cowboys fans. San Antonio, I was a little bit younger, so I don't know. I don't remember. But I think San Antonio was a very vibrant sports town. I mean, they love sports. They just absolutely do. I think they could, I do believe they could have a fan base. It's, you know, I just don't have the numbers in front of me, of crunching the numbers of what it takes today. It kind of goes back to what we were talking about and have mentioned recently, and that's the cost of these stadiums. You know, they're just massive. Well, so, you know, look, Las Vegas, you know, they were counting on Vegas to be, all right, because Vegas is a transient kind of town, you know, because where it used to be, where it's tourism, it's a global tourism. And that can work, you know, definitely for any sports franchise or anything going on locally. But, you know, if you want to get into a real sports town, San Antonio would definitely be one you would have to consider for sure.
1: The other reason I bring up Kathy Hochul is because politicians believe that the people are idiots, that you actually care who they endorse. Yeah. Remember Hillary? Where was she when she couldn't decide, you know, who she was for? And
2: Right.
1: I forgot whether, I mean, did they? For some reason, I'm thinking it was the Bears or something they asked, and she just, and I think Bill was the same way. Well, I like the team that everybody else. I like
2: and,
1: all
2: and
1: the
2: wasn't
1: teams
2: there something and, when she was running for Senate between whether she was going to wear a Mets ball cap or a Yankees ball cap
1: like that.
2: Or something
1: and
2: like
1: it's
2: that?
1: Like, nobody gives a damn. They believe people are such idiots that, well, if you support that team, I'm not going to vote for you. And I bring that up because of the in the third hour yesterday of the show, we played that commercial from Plattner in Maine that was running during a Red Sox game.
2: Yeah.
1: Which he says private equity, the private ownership of professional sports has destroyed it.
2: Yeah.
1: And he doesn't like it. And so we never really delved into it much because it was the end of the hour.
2: Right, right.
1: But I guess the point is, and I was thinking about it during the day, I'm like, oh my God, so he's talking about, was he talking about, somebody's got to ask him, are you talking that government should own the sports teams? Mm-hmm. Should sports teams be owned by government? And who should own it?
2: Right.
1: Should it be the state that owns it? Should it be the city that owns it?
2: Right.
1: Should it be the county that owns it? Should it be the federal government that owns it?
2: Mm-hmm.
1: And I find it interesting when they're like, the, you know, because one of the things is the billionaire owners. If billionaires are evil, they shouldn't own, you know, our sports teams. Now, I haven't seen him go much further on it, but that was prime territory for the Republicans to just pound on him and have a heyday making fun of it. And, of course, because of a couple of things like the, you know, the Jill Biden story. And I'm like, you know, I don't, they're just obsessed about that. It shows you how inside the beltway they are. Look, they all knew. I don't know whether she's lying or not. I wouldn't be surprised if she's lying. I'm not going to spend five minutes.
2: I don't buy it coming from her. I think it was some kind of, thought he might be having a stroke. No, you knew exactly what was going on. I don't buy it for a minute.
1: And then the Paxton thing. So this, but I think it's prime, to, you know, because people pay attention to sports.
2: Mm-hmm.
1: And not that they're going to vote on it, but somebody might say, wait a minute, are you saying the government should own all professional sports teams? Right. You know, what's your point? Why did you put that out?
2: Right.
1: Why did you make the case that the private sector is destroying the Boston Red Sox?
2: Right.
1: That's the case he was trying to make.
2: Mm-hmm.
1: So if the private sector is destroying the Boston Red Sox, what's your solution?
2: Right.
1: Somebody should ask him.
2: Yeah. How do you fix it?
1: What an idiot.
2: How do you fix it?
1: I mean, seriously, what? Forget about that he's a commie Nazi.
2: Yeah.
1: He's an absolute idiot. He's absolutely clueless.
2: Yep.
1: As how the world runs.
2: Yep. He absolutely
1: God,
2: is.
1: You people in Maine, if it's true that he's actually up by 9 points, I shake my head. I don't know what to do. You're just saying to hell with our state. Let's just send it right to hell.
2: Yeah, why not?
1: A commie Nazi.
2: Yeah.
1: And I read the other day, well, people are interested that, you know, in the backstory and they know about the tattoo. The tattoo isn't important except that it's a Nazi tattoo. Well,
2: it's like the liberal activist media is approaching it like one of the old Barbara Walters sit down interviews.
1: Yeah.
2: Tell me about your tattoo. Tell me about the pain you went through while getting the tattoo.
1: So when you got angry, you decided to get a tattoo that was pro concentration camp where millions of Jews died.
2: Right, right.
1: So, I mean, is there something that we need to understand here that we failed to understand?
2: It's like Jiminy Glick, you know, Martin Short, asking Mel Brooks, what's your beef with the Nazis?
1: Yeah, that was great.
2: It is that silly, over the top silly, this whole thing. It's just absolutely stupid.
1: Now, I couldn't watch him do that all the time.
2: Yeah.
1: But I was a fan of those interviews.
2: Oh, my gosh. Funny.
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0: We are Red Eye Radio. He is Eric Carlin. I'm Gary McNamara. And the other question I'd ask Plantner when he talked about the fact of he believes that private equity is destroying sports, which means the billionaires owning the sports teams are not good. Because who, I don't even know, is anybody not a billionaire that owns a major league baseball, basketball, hockey, or a football team? Everybody's a billionaire, right?
1: Yeah.
0: If billionaires are evil, they shouldn't own sports teams.
1: Right.
0: And so I would, the question I would ask him is how, you look at for example, the draft. They already have their own form of trying to equalize, or that's the major league, DEI trying to make each team equal, right?
1: Right.
0: How would Plantner expand DEI to professional teams if the government owned the professional teams?
1: Yeah.
0: Now, we did find out that in the state of Texas, just getting Jerry Jones out of being owner, whether it was government or not, received 99% approval from the fans.
2: Yes, it did. Unfortunately, they're not going to do anything about it.

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2: We're starting to get into how do you think this is going territory and how long is this going to keep going?
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1: And he is Eric Harley, and I'm Gary McNamara. 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Listening to a lot of the analysis yesterday about, you know, where the Republican Party is going, and quite emotional it got yesterday from the Republican Party, because of this, shows that they have, you know, they've got the guts. This is not loyalty to Trump. It's the base, as we talked about yesterday, the base saying, no, we want somebody that's going to fight. You know, you heard the things like it's about time, you know, that Cornyn has been in there for too long. And I will say this, look, because we've got so many long term senators in there. Here's how I view it. I view serving in government like I do radio. I've always expected that I'm going to be gone in a week.
2: Yeah.
1: I've always had this mentality.
2: We need to talk during the break. Go ahead. Anyway,
1: we've always had this mentality.
2: Yeah.
1: Even if
2: no, we have, from day one, right? Since I was 18, I've felt that.
1: Right.
2: Yes.
1: It's something that you know it is a cutthroat business.
2: Yes.
1: And I've been let go. Mm-hmm. And as I said, I was actually let go from a job because I succeeded too well.
2: Mm-hmm.
1: And when I went in, you know, we got, you know, the ratings came in and everybody's happy and everything else. And I walk into the general manager's office. He said, congratulations, we're letting you go, because the owner, he was a very, let me put it this way, elderly man who might have not had all of his cognitive abilities there.
2: Well,
1: but he said, he goes, he wanted to say congratulations, but he wants you he wants you gone because he believes, because of the success you've had, you're going to ask for a big raise, and he doesn't want to pay it.
2: Mm-hmm.
1: And this is a smaller market.
2: Right. Yeah. Yeah.
1: But I actually went to unemployment the next day and said that. Well, they said I succeeded too well. I mean, come on. I felt like I was the episode of Seinfeld where George Costanza walks in to collect unemployment, and he's trying to get an extension, and he's not really looking for any type of job. And ended up, remember, dating the daughter of the unemployment agent. Thanks for the Big Mac, George. I haven't had one in a while.
2: It happened to a friend of mine who got her PhD, and about a month later, they said, you're overqualified for the job, and we're going to have to, we can't afford to have any gaps in the job that you do, and so we're letting you go, because we know that now you are at a different pay scale. We know you're going to ask for a raise, so you're basically overqualified.
1: Right. And if you don't have, for example, probably, I haven't actually thought about it much, but probably the majority of my career, you know, the contracts were completely one-sided.
2: Mm-hmm.
1: As you know, I mean, early on, they're completely one-sided towards management. They might provide, you know, a little bit of security for the first year or something. But after that, I mean, it was the contracts were, you know, early on in my career, didn't provide me any protection. And sometimes there was no contract at all. You just work day to day. And they, you know, like I said, when they come in, when you learn that early on in your career, so I succeeded and you're letting me go? Yeah. Well, then what the hell should I be scared of? Not succeeding or succeeding? But, and, you know, the things, we're just moving in a different direction.
2: Mm-hmm.
1: And radio.
2: Yeah, I've been let go one time in my 42 years.
1: Radio is interesting that it's a unique medium, talk radio especially. I mean, I've started in music radio, but talk radio is so unique because for the most part, you know, you do not have producers dictating where you're going to go. It's not like TV. Did you see? And did you see the number of people in Colbert's?
2: Oh my gosh!
1: That picture. It's like 200 people.
2: Well, no. When they used to remember back when they used to they would show a picture from like the Emmy Awards, right? And it was, I remember this one picture, and it was all, it was basically everybody who received the award, you know, as, I don't know, best comedy show or something, mm-hmm. for The Daily Show on Comedy Central. And it looked like, wait a minute, it looked like everybody from the crowd, from the audience, got on stage. I'm like, there's no way they have that many writers. It was dozens and dozens of people.
1: Mm-hmm.
2: Unbelievable.
1: And here in, you know, in talk radio, like for this show, there's four of us.
2: Yes, right.
1: Me, you.
2: Right.
1: Alan and Ron.
2: Right.
1: And Alan does a great job. He always gets me three or four stories a night.
2: Yeah. Yeah.
1: That yeah. are different than the things that I'm looking at. He always finds right. something. I go, oh, all right.
2: Right.
1: I didn't look at that story that way. And just the headline, whenever I'm just always amazed that he always gets me stuff that's like, wow.
2: Right.
1: Okay.
2: No, we're actually very fortunate yeah. to have a very experienced production crew. Right. Most shows at our caliber don't.
1: Was that a compliment towards our show or an insult towards what you and I do?
2: They're highly overqualified themselves.
1: But when you, so it's completely, and I love it this way. One of the things, and you were asked a long time ago by somebody, an executive, you know, what's your goal? And you were on this show and you said to do this show.
2: Yeah, I love radio. I just,
1: right.
2: And it's not, you know, there's a difference between I love doing the job and I need to be on the radio every day. Now, I can say technically I need to be on the radio every day personally so I can vent, but it's not an ego right. thing. It's not to build an ego. It's to vent, but I love doing radio.
1: I love the process. I love the editorial control that you have.
2: Yeah.
1: I love that you can take it in whatever direction that you want where you can't do that in television. Look, right, that's one of the things Tucker Carlson is complaining about now. Well, I wasn't really telling you what I believed. The producers were actually doing all of it.
2: Yeah.
1: Well, then you just lose complete credibility.
2: You just admitted you were a sellout.
1: Yeah. I mean, it's just like, wow. And so that would be very, very, very, very tough to do. But with that comes the fact that if you don't succeed, you're gone. And
2: right.
1: I'll be honest, I never thought that I would last this long in the business. Right. I never thought, but my mentality always was I could be gone like you. They could fire me next week. Mm-hmm. I always had that in my head, even when I know they could still say you're gone next week. They got to pay us for a while. Mm-hmm. But the fact is you do have, you eventually, later on in your career, you actually do, if you've had some kind of success, you know, you do have some guarantee.
2: But I still have that underlying fear, to the point that next Thursday I have an interview at Costco. So it's to make sure.
1: With politics, I view it the same way.
2: Mm-hmm.
1: You know, I was reading, it was almost like an obituary. And it's so sad, Cornyn had a four-decade. Well, yeah, for God's sakes, four mm-hmm. decades. I look at Congress and say, well, for decades, you know, that's unbelievably long.
2: Yeah.
1: And one of the biggest, you know, complaints, you know, people talk about, what do you call it?
2: Term limits.
1: Yeah. We don't believe that's the solution as many people believe it is, because especially in congressional districts, you know, you don't get anything. And as you see in the state of Texas, if the party, the people that vote for that party are unhappy with the candidate, they can lose even after 40 years, and they can lose
2: right.
1: big. But when I look at a lot of what I saw yesterday, well, the Republican Party is succeeding because they kicked out the incumbent and put this person in, and now the Trump agenda can continue forward. Well, what's the thing that's really ticked off a lot of Republicans? I think the number one issue was that they couldn't pass they don't have the votes to, you know, for the SAVE Act.
2: Mm-hmm. Yeah,
1: you know, right. they don't have the votes
2: right.
1: basically for voter ID.
2: Yeah.
1: And it's like, well, get rid of the filibuster, get rid of the filibuster, get rid of the filibuster. I never thought the Republicans would do that. They would wait for the Democrats to do it. And even if Republicans got rid of the filibuster now, anything that they could pass could be defeated when Democrats took power.
2: Exactly.
1: I don't believe, my opinion and yours on this case, because we're looking towards the future. You know, other people may have differing viewpoints on it, and that's fine. The concern of the Republican Party should be to not have any chance of the Democrats winning.
2: Right.
3: Right.
1: It's not, you know, so whether it's Cornyn or Paxton here, whether it's a MAGA person or not MAGA person, it's more important to me that the Democrats lose than that the SAVE Act passes. Why? Because you can use that to pound on the Democrats over and over again.
3: Yes.
1: It's an issue that you've got 80% of the 82%, 83% of the country, is it? What is it? No, it's right around 80%, because it was like 83% of, you know, whatever. I forgot the exact demographics, but it's around 80%.
3: Yeah.
1: Well, you can use that. What's more important, to pass that tomorrow or to win in November?
3: Right.
1: My focus is winning in November so the Democrats don't win. And so I don't care whether it's Paxton or Cornyn. All I want is the win, because either Paxton or Cornyn would be better than Democrats taking over the Senate.
3: Yes.
1: And my concern is not right now passing the Trump agenda and the issues on the Trump agenda right now, if you can pass them next year, because you've got a bunch of senators, you've got the Senate again for a couple more years. And so to me, the infighting in the Republican Party is a strength, because the Republican Party can evolve. There was an article, where is it here? Michael Dougherty in National Review, Democrats need to learn how to fight each other. Mm-hmm, mm-hmm. And it's like, look, part of the infighting in the Republican Party can hurt them, but it shows that they're actually the party that's evolving.
3: Well,
1: where the Democrats, they're not evolving. They're not the party of change ever, because they're sticking to their ideological, you know, insanity.
2: It's for the GOP. It is, for the most part, it's on the issues. There is some tribalism that exists there. With the whole MAGA thing, there seemed to be this battle to prove I'm more MAGA than you are, to the extent where some people were trying to say they were more MAGA than Donald Trump. It seemed like they were trying to make that point. The point with the left is, it doesn't matter who you are, even if you're a member of my own party, you're the oppressor eventually. And identity politics has set up that model to disintegrate, to erode that unity, and it keeps happening more and more. This is why, you know, Cory Booker over the weekend, you know, party needs new leadership. Andrew Cuomo, you know, what's going on? And you have more and more of these Democrats. I don't consider those names. They're known names. Booker's still active. Cuomo's, I don't know what he's doing. But, you know, he's probably going to make a run maybe again somewhere at some point. But the point is that I know that it runs deeper throughout the party, that there is something fundamentally broken with the Democratic Party. Well, what it is exactly what you and I have been describing. Identity politics. You create more and more victims, more and more subgroups every day. And by definition, by default, you create more and more oppressors, even within your own group. And that is a problem and always will be. It's not going to change in our lifetime.
1: Yeah, I look at the long-term future of the Republican Party, and I believe it's in much better shape than the Democrats.
2: Oh, yeah.
1: Because the Democrats won't, if they're not willing to evolve now, they're not going to evolve.
2: Right. Yep.
1: For a long time.
2: Right.
1: We are Red Eye Radio.
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18: Two.

0: and I'm Gary McNamara. Yeah, so it was an interesting day yesterday, just seeing how everybody was, analyzing it. And, you know, again, my point is simply, I want the Democrats to lose. That's all.
1: Yeah.
0: You know?
1: Yeah.
0: Right. You know, at this point, because of how radical they are, I'm not really that concerned of who the Republican candidate is, unless you have a Plattner in there, which we don't. There is no Plattner on the Republican side.
1: Yeah, right.
0: You don't have a commie Nazi.
1: Yeah.
0: So what I care about is whoever can win. And, can Paxton win? Yeah. You already see that yesterday in the CBS News interview that, I'll have to find the audio. Tallarico's already backing off from the positions. By the way, he's lying. Everything that he said back in 2021, he believes.
1: He meant it.
0: Yes.
1: And he means it now. Yeah.

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5: 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We applaud the individual truckers and fleets who drive with care and keep our highways safe.

0: night. U.S. officials told several outlets the defensive strikes were in southern Iran and targeted a military site that was a threat to American forces and commercial traffic. The officials stressed the U.S.-Iran ceasefire is still in effect. Now, Iran's Islamic Revolutionary Guard Corps says it launched an attack on an American airbase where the strikes were launched from. Secretary of State Marco Rubio says Cuba is in a lot of trouble. He discussed the situation in Cuba during President Trump's cabinet meeting at the White House Wednesday.
1: Unfortunately for them, it's run by a bunch of incompetent communists. And being communist is bad. Being an incompetent communist is like the worst.
0: Rubio said it's a national security issue to have a failed state just 90 miles from the shores of the U.S. He went on to say the U.S. will be working on that, and hopefully there will be a good outcome for Cuba. And the former live-in personal assistant to late actor Matthew Perry is headed to federal prison. Kenneth Iwamasa was sentenced yesterday to 3 years and 5 months behind bars for his role in Perry's ketamine overdose death in October of 2023. Iwamasa injected Perry with multiple doses of the drug before his death. In August of 2024, Iwamasa pleaded guilty to one count of conspiracy to distribute ketamine, causing death. I'm Mark Mayfield.
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0: Jill Biden thought her husband, former President Joe Biden, was having a stroke during his pivotal 2024 presidential debate. The debate prompted calls for Biden to drop out of the race after he stumbled and stammered through a number of questions while debating Donald Trump.
10: Making sure that we're able to make every single solitary person eligible for what I've been able to do with the
0: In a new interview with CBS News, the former First Lady says she was frightened and thought, oh my God, he's having a stroke, adding it scared her to death. Biden would eventually exit the race a month later and endorsed Vice President Kamala Harris as the Democratic nominee. A new app for managing Trump accounts goes live Thursday. Some 6 million families have signed up for the accounts, which grant U.S. citizens born between 2025 and 2028 $1,000 from the federal government. The app will let families schedule additional contributions to the accounts up to $5,000 a year. The money cannot be withdrawn until the child turns 18. The Trump Justice Department is criminally investigating writer E. Jean Carroll, who accused President Trump of sexual assault. Andrew Whitman reports.
11: 3 years ago, a federal jury in New York found Trump liable for sexually abusing Carroll at a Manhattan department store dressing room in the 1990s and for later defaming her. The Justice Department is reportedly focused on whether Carroll committed perjury in civil suits against Trump. Acting Attorney General Todd Blanche, who represented Trump in the Carroll case, has reportedly recused himself from the investigation, which is being run through the U.S. Attorney in Northern Illinois. In New York, I'm Andrew Whitman.
0: And a Florida man is suing Carnival Cruise Lines for $5 million after he allegedly burned his feet on a hot pool deck. Jorge Nunez claims he suffered severe second-degree burns to his feet after walking barefoot on a hot pool deck during a vacation aboard the Carnival Magic in May of 2025. I'm Mark Mayfield.
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0: Now, it's Red Eye Radio. Gary McNamara and Eric Harley talk about everything from politics to social issues and news of the day. Whether you're up late or you're just starting your day, welcome to the show from the Relief Factor Studios. This is Red Eye Radio.
1: All across America, we are Red Eye Radio. He is Eric Harley and I'm Gary McNamara. All right, more sports and politics.
2: All right, sport fans.
1: This sort of relates to Plattner in Maine about he's, you know, upset that the private equity and billionaires own sports teams.
2: Yeah.
1: His idea is that private equity has destroyed the Boston Red Sox. And somebody needs to ask him the question, so then who should own sports teams? This is a New York and New Jersey launch investigation into World Cup ticket pricing. All right?
2: Mm-hmm.
1: New York Attorney General Letitia James and New Jersey Attorney General Jennifer Davenport announced that they have sent subpoenas to the FIFA president and others seeking information about their ticket policies. Quote, New Yorkers have been waiting for years for the World Cup to come into their backyard, and they deserve a fair shot at affordable tickets.
2: Okay.
1: It's government's job. Is it government's job to make sure you have a fair shot at affordable tickets?
2: I will say it's kind of outrageous, given the prices. If you break it down to the cost per point scored
1: per goal
2: for any given match, it is combined score, I mean, with both teams, it's pretty expensive per point.
1: No one should be, Letitia James said, no one should be manipulated into paying sky-high prices for seats.
2: Yeah.
1: And then also added, this is true, though, fans should be able to trust that the tickets they purchase will be the ones they receive. That's true. If you make a contract with the company and they don't, you know, that they would be a company and they don't fulfill that contract, you have every right to go after them for that. But they start out by talking about it's their job to ensure that there's fairness and equity in ticket prices.
2: Ah, fairness and equity. Okay. All right.
1: I just love it so. All right. So here we go. You and I talked yesterday about Tallarico and how he would run his campaign.
2: Mm-hmm.
1: And we talked about Kamala Harris back in 2020. Mm-hmm. Excuse me, 2024.
2: Yeah.
1: And she never made it to 2022.
2: Because nobody talked about her in 2020.
1: Well, she never made it to 2020 because the Democrats are racist and sexist.
2: That's right.
1: Now, by the way, that comes from her.
2: Yeah.
1: She's the one that accused Democrats of being racist and sexist back in 2020.
2: That's right. She was abandoned before Christmas.
1: Yeah.
2: 2019.
1: Democrats were so racist and sexist, they said, now, let her through Thanksgiving, but no way is she getting past Christmas.
2: That's right. It's the holiday season.
1: But we had talked about, and we talked about this a couple of weeks ago, too, that when you know, and that was because Kamala Harris is still, you know, at the top of the bunch of who Democrats want to run in 2028, and we had gone back all the way. In fact, I found the ex post that I put out where I said Donald Trump, and this goes back to like June of 2024, and I said Trump is uniting the nation.
2: Yeah.
1: And I got some great responses because of it. And because Kamala now, and that's when she ran that ad where she said she's going to be tougher on the border. She didn't believe in open borders. She talked about a wall and a bunch of other topics that Trump was leading in. She said, no, I'm going to try to co-opt him on that. I'm going to try to beat him on that. It didn't last long. The left would not allow her to do that.
2: Many people don't even remember she promised to invade Greenland.
1: And so she pulled back from that.
2: Yeah.
1: Because she couldn't sell it to the Democrats. And I remember you and I in the midterm of 2006, we have long memories. Wow. It's 20 years ago, Eric. It's 20 years ago.
2: Wow.
1: But the midterm of 2006, after the election, we went, wow, that and Democrats did very well.
2: Mm-hmm.
1: But it was really after that 2006 election where Democrats were not trying to run, or even before, were not trying to run as much to the middle.
3: Yeah.
1: They're always trying to run to the middle. And really since then, and as we even get up to, you know, the last election, or you look at, you know, California, whatever, they cannot moderate whatsoever. And the question would be, will Tallarico try to do it and would he be successful? He's trying already. He's walking back the things he said already.
2: Mm-hmm, mm-hmm.
1: Was interviewed by Ed O'Keefe, who, by the way, one of the criticisms of Ed O'Keefe was like, and Barry Weiss, we hope you're listening, he didn't push back.
2: Yeah.
1: He just asked some question. He answered right. And he went to the next question.
2: Right.
1: He answered, go to the next question.
2: Mm-hmm.
1: Didn't say, well, wait a minute. And he starts by asking him about the six biological sexes, all right?
2: All right.
1: And listen to this muddled answer. And he did not get pushback from Ed O'Keefe at all. Here we go.
4: Let me run one more by you, because, again, the president, other Republicans are already bringing it up. Again, in 2021, though, while debating a bill that restricted transgender student-athletes, you said modern science acknowledges six biological variations based on chromosomes to argue that sex is a nuanced spectrum, not a strict binary. Do you still believe there are six biological sexes?
5: I know there are two sexes, men and women. I also know there's a very small percentage of people who have these chromosomal abnormalities, and I believe they deserve to be treated with dignity and respect.
4: The other one.
1: Okay, now he went to never challenged him on that.
2: Right. Right.
1: And he's making the case that every transgender has a chromosome differentiation, and that's not true.
2: Right. I don't know. I don't know anybody that's ever tried to make that case.
1: No. Ben O'Keefe just let that slide right by.
2: Yeah. Because you would stop and say, based on what? Show me that data.
1: Yeah. But you said six biological sexes.
2: Yeah.
1: And by the way, you know, and again, scientists didn't agree with that, by the way. He was lying back then when he said it.
2: Right. And you know, liberal activists didn't agree with it because they believe there's a lot more than six.
1: Right, right. Well, we had said it. Who was it when Biden said, you know, how many genders are there? Three. We went, oh, my God, you can't give a number like that.
2: You're done.
1: So, but there's him attempting. Let's see this next question. Here we go.
2: All right.
1: Okay, hang on. We ready? Here we go. All right.
5: Be in respect.
4: The other one they keep harping on, and it's perhaps the most curious of all, they say you're a vegan.
5: I'm not a vegan. I'm an eighth generation Texan. I've been eating barbecue since before Kim Paxton's first indictment. And this campaign basically runs on Texas barbecue. If all they have is lying about me being a vegan, I feel pretty good about our chances.
1: But they're not lying. You said it.
2: Right.
1: You said it. You said you're a vegan. I mean, it's just like, they're not lying about it. And he was asked also, the other question was on the border where he said that, you know, that the Republicans are lying. He had said, remember, and we had played the audio before. Mm-hmm. I think we played in the last couple of days where he said that the border should be like the front porch.
2: Right.
1: Where
2: with the welcome
1: mat. With the welcome mat, you welcome the good people in. But not the bad people.
2: Mm-hmm.
1: Well, then my next question would be, and he's trying to make the case. No, I just said it's an open border for good people. But he's trying to make the case that he said, you know, to give the impression that he was against sanctuary cities and he's not.
2: Right.
1: Because that would be my next question. So are you against sanctuary cities where illegal immigrant criminals are protected?
2: Right. Right.
1: So this is his attempt to lie by, again, projecting and calling the Republicans liars about things that he clearly said.
2: Mm-hmm.
1: And so you've got to go after him for that. And, again, Ed O'Keefe, did you hear him laugh? Ed O'Keefe laughed.
2: Yeah.
1: He said, you know, the Paxton indictment. I mean, it was Barry Weiss. Ed O'Keefe did a horrible job.
2: Right.
1: Just let him answer. Just let him go through it.
2: Well, it's it was a propaganda piece.
1: Yep.
2: If you're not going to hit them back, if you're not going to question every answer that comes at you, every response that comes at you, you're not doing journalism. Just hand him the mic and let him just talk and lie.
1: Yeah.
2: Because that's basically what you did. That's not journalism.
1: But it shows it shows a change that the Tallarico people believe after over a decade of not attempting to go to the middle. Because remember, that was always what they were attempting to do.
2: Mm-hmm.
1: Kamala tried it and failed
2: mm-hmm.
1: on a national level.
2: Right.
1: Tallarico and his campaign now believe it's time to move to the middle and lie about where James Tallarico really stands.
2: Right.
1: And the belief is, or the hope is, that Democrats in Texas know he's lying. Just like when Obama said, I'm grappling with gay marriage. And remember the gay activists the pro-gay marriage activists were talking about later on and go, no, we all knew he was lying. Everybody knew he was lying. He wasn't grappling with it.
2: Well,
1: he was lying.
2: Because the difference is that not exactly a Sunday morning talk show, but Ellen DeGeneres. And her daytime talk show and she brought on John McCain. You know, what do you believe in terms of gay marriage? And his response, marriage is between a man and a woman. Obama had said the same thing already. And look, we had our issues with John McCain in terms of him being a senator. But if you're talking about two different parties, the candidates for each party being questioned, and at the exact same issue, one gets away with it and the other one. And they get away with it because exactly what you just said. No, we know he's lying. We're okay with him lying. And then all of a sudden he was grappling and evolving.
1: Now, what you do here, because unfortunately we have to help the Republicans on basic communication skills,
2: mm-hmm.
1: you take everything that he said in that interview. Here's what James Tallarico said this week. Here's what he said back then.
2: Mm-hmm.
1: And those are the ads that you make. And then you say, James Tallarico is lying to you. He doesn't want you to know what he would really do as a senator.
2: Right.
1: And I'll say this. Why? Because adults don't change their mind on basic issues.
2: Right.
1: Adults right. don't all of a sudden change their mind.
2: On foundational issues, they don't.
1: Right. And those are foundational issues.
2: Right.
1: You don't go from saying there are six biological sexes that are proven by scientists and then 5 years later say, oh, no, there's only two. There's only two, but there are some chromosomal differences, which are not, that does not explain the radical transgender movement at all.
2: Yeah.
1: But on the border, I'd say, oh, fine. Then, oh, and he said he criticized Obama, for the border. Did he? I want to see if he's got that on there and whether he would. I don't believe he did. I don't remember any Democrat until you got to election time that said Biden's got to do something on the border. He's going to lose because of it. And then at that point, they were saying you've got to do something.
2: Right.
1: But it wasn't that Biden didn't do the job on the border. He did do the job on the border. He did exactly. Biden was totally successful in his border plan.
2: Yeah.
1: His border plan was to open the damn border.
2: Yep.
1: And he succeeded.
2: Yep.
1: And then when politically it worked against him at the end, who was it? Minority Whip Catherine Clark the other day.
2: Mm.
1: Oh, well, he got the border under control. He got the, I think he was there, she was on CNBC. He got the border under control by the end of his term. Yeah, he made me, so he actually got it under control by the end. He caused it.
2: Yeah. Yes.
1: And they didn't challenge her on that either.
2: No.
1: They didn't challenge her on
2: it. No. No, and these are basic, this does not, you know, a third grader could go through these points that we're making here. You're not getting in the weeds on these issues. These are very simple issues with very few moving parts.
1: And I would ask you to say, well, you said it's like a front porch. You welcome everybody, but the bad people you don't. If they're bad, you don't welcome them. My next question would be, so you're against sanctuary cities.
2: Yeah, right. Right. Mm. Right.
1: This isn't that hard, Republicans. You know, it's, again, I don't want the Democrats to win.
2: No.
1: So let's not celebrate too much primary victories.
2: Yeah. No, let's not.
1: We are Red Eye Radio.
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6: Now, USDA meteorologist Brad Rippey describes a pre-Memorial Day weekend change in U.S. weather.
7: Flip the script.
6: With switching patterns in many parts of the country, going as far back as last summer, early fall of last year.
7: The pattern that has led to expansive drought coverage across the South, the Great Plains, and the West seems to have broken down in the week before Memorial Day weekend.
6: Conditions expected to remain for at least the next 2 weeks, and that comes during a key time for our nation's agriculture.
7: It is too late for a lot of the winter wheat crop, especially in the southern half of the country, but for just about everything else, agriculturally speaking, this is good news if you suddenly find yourself recovering from drought, getting into a wetter pattern.
6: Such as what is expected to happen in the southern U.S. Meanwhile, the north-central part of the country now sees heat and dryness. I'm Rod Bain reporting for the U.S. Department of Agriculture in Washington, D.C.
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0: Beer Money Radio. He's Eric Perlian. I'm Gary McNamara. This is really interesting. Just a ton of audio today. This is Michael LaRosa, former chief spokesperson for Jill Biden, Jill, and for Joe Biden in the 2020 campaign. So this is a loyal Democrat talking about Plattner and talking about Democrats in, well, Democrats in Washington. Here we go.
1: This has always been sort of a white whale for Democrats, this seat, and Susan Collins. And she won by, Collins won by 9 points, being outraised, outspent, both 2-1 by the Democrat. And the Democrat outpolled Susan Collins for a year in all of the public polling. What's funny to me is that Democrats in D.C. in the consultant class or the activist class think that somehow that guy right there represents what real America and normal America wants back home or outside of D.C. It's not. I mean, if Maine wants a self-proclaimed communist and a guy who has Nazi tattoos and talks about his masturbation habits and mocks wounded U.S. soldiers who were shot by the Taliban, Maine is going to have that choice. Mm-hmm. They can make that choice. They will make it in November.
2: Now,
3: well, I learned something new during that audio cut.
0: Yes, I did not know about the
3: habits.
0: The habits.
3: His habits.
0: The,
3: Probably because I didn't want to.
0: I've got the Seinfeld term. Now, I did not know about the self-gratification.
3: Hmm. Well, if you're a Nazi, are you automatically the master of your own domain?
0: Hey!
3: I don't. Wait, I would think that's the case, but I don't.
0: We're just asking questions. We're not trying to be suggestive. We're not bringing it up. We're responding to these idiots.
3: We're trying to understand the political landscape currently in America. That's all we're doing.
0: We're grappling with all of this. We're just grappling.
3: We're just a couple of simple fellas just trying to learn.

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1: We've had Donald Trump as president 4 years the first term. 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We had Donald Trump president now. 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He loves the American people. He's put his life on the line, and they're planning on even more attacks and attacks and attacks should they take the House. More subpoenas, more finances, potentially people, God knows what.
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1: And we are Red Eye Radio. He's Eric Carly, and I'm Gary McNamara. And since in the last segment, the show went into the gutter. Not because of us.
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1: So this audio was actually from CNN from election night,
2: and it was
1: Scott Jennings, CNN's Laura Coates, and Democrat strategist from Texas Chuck Rocha. So here this is okay.
2: All right,
1: listen to this. All right, here we go.
3: And I think the race is still likely or lean lean Republican tonight. But look, they got to run the race.
4: Hold on, Chuck is already laughing at the most radical. Is that hyperbole that you can relate to at all?
5: Look, I'm going to say that Ken Paxton is the most flawed, corrupt, divorced, biblical, all these things is what this campaign wants to be about when Scott Jennings and me are on this TV. But to the voters of Texas, it's going to be whether you care more about pronouns or gas prices. If you care more about what the price of your utility bill is or what gender you are. Right now in Texas, I've been polling all over Texas, not just for Tyler Rico, but when you go to somebody's house and ask them, what's your biggest concern? It's normally how they're going to make ends meet, not about like who's got a PP and who don't.
4: So he wants this race. I'm going to let that go for a second.
5: Thank you.
4: But he wants that race, right, Tyler Rico?
3: You're just going to let that go.
4: I'm letting the PP go right now. Yes, I am. At 11:07, maybe the PP comes back. But right now, 11:04, I'm going
3: we'll get back to the PP.
4: We'll come back. Jesus Christ, come back.
3: Please, because I'm a lady, Ashley. Boys. I'm a lady.
4: Okay.
3: Settle down.
4: But now I'm
1: So I'm sorry, but all I keep thinking is Mr. Bookman from Seinfeld.
2: Yeah.
1: You like that, Seinfeld? I'm trying to protect the kids from opening a book and seeing a bunch of pee-pees and wee-wees. But I will say one thing. If the Republicans lose, it's because I read what Jim Garrity put on X yesterday. Jim Garrity from National Review. The president and his administration is laser focused on everything except affordability. And if the Republicans lose, they lose because they've ignored it.
2: Yeah,
1: end of story.
2: That'll be the reason.
1: The only weakness Republicans have right now is affordability, and they don't seem to care.
2: Yep.
1: And it is absolutely amazing to me that there seems to be no concern about it whatsoever. You cannot talk your way by bringing up any successes elsewhere at all about affordability. And the lesson is Biden.
2: Yeah. Yeah.
1: He lost because of the border, affordability.
2: Yep.
1: That's prices.
2: Yep.
1: And also the radical transgender movement, which became the women's issue of 2024.
2: Mm-hmm.
1: But every one of those were on the side, you know, where the public voted against that was for Republicans, because Republicans were saying, we'll solve all of those problems.
2: Right.
1: The number one important thing that affects people the most, affordability. And the Republicans don't seem to care, and this administration doesn't seem to care at all. They talk a good game, but nothing. And I'm not talking just about gas prices.
2: Well,
1: I'm talking about everything across the board. I want to read this here. Here it is. David wrote us yesterday when we were talking about it. Gas prices are too high, but I'm not going to sell our beautiful country for $1.69. I'm not going to change my vote.
2: Right.
1: It's not about you, David, and it's not about me. As I said, my major thing, whether they're weak Republicans or strong Republicans, they're not insane Democrats. That's all I care is that Democrats don't win.
2: Right.
1: And doesn't matter how you think, David, doesn't matter how I think. It's understanding the public at large. Remember, and you said it. I'll never forget because you made a big deal out of it after the 2016 election, why he won, about the Wall Street Journal article that went to Harlem and said to people that actually voted for Hillary at that time, why did Trump win? Trump won because he talked about issues that affect us here at home. Hillary's talking about everything else except what affects us here at home, and now Republicans are making the exact same mistake. The only thing that Republicans have is competence in other areas that they have done in things like deregulation and everything else. But you can, if the president succeeds in getting a deal with Iran in the Middle East, that will also be great. But still, the number one issue is the economy stupid, and we found that again back in 2024.
2: Well, and the problem here too is that if enough people, enough of the voting public, believe that Democrats are going to start handing out checks, which, by the way, it won't happen because they will not get a veto-proof majority. That's not going to happen. But it doesn't matter if their perception is they'll do better with the economy. Or if the perception is that I need to send a message to the GOP that they suck on the economy, just as punishment, even if they believe, well, I probably won't get anything for a couple of years, but if I help give Democrats momentum, then and they get the White House in a couple of years and they have the House and the Senate, then they start writing checks again. When people are underwater, they don't care anything about the national. Nobody cares anything about the national debt, our audience not included. But the American people have given up on the national debt and have, in fact, I wonder if they ever cared about it. So in terms of writing checks, in terms of handing out free stuff, those free promises, whether they even come to fruition or not, the free promises will drive people. And they always have in a bad economy. And it's hard to say bad economy right now because there are many things in the economy that are great. But if your own personal economy at home, your own budget is failing over and over again, and you're underwater and you've got nowhere else to turn, you think about what people are doing on side gigs, everything they're doing to earn extra money. And wages aren't keeping up. And now inflation ticking up again. And we know what's driving this uptick in inflation. Which is why we've got to, if you get back to the Iran thing, this mission has to be completed for every reason. For number one, for the mission itself. And number two, politically, you want this to be done sooner than later so you can get the benefit of that. And again, I mentioned yesterday, it could be that by comparison, if the mission in Iran is completed to the point that oil comes back down, which means if energy prices are down, food prices will settle somewhat because the transportation of goods will also be cheaper. If the 150 days, which is up in July on his current tariffs, runs out and there's nothing else that he's going to throw at the courts or is going to be extended by that. By comparison, there may be some positive effect. I wouldn't count on that. Right now, as we've said all along, I used to say, run like you're 20 points behind. Run like you're 80 points behind.
1: Yeah.
2: And that's exactly what has to be
1: done. You can have all the cabinet meetings like he had publicly yesterday, and that's where I think Garrity had the comment, Jim Garrity from National Review. Mm-hmm. They're laser focused on everything except affordability.
2: Yeah.
1: But we said this yesterday, and I agree with you. That's why I said if they lose, Republicans can still win because the Democrats are so bad.
2: Mm-hmm.
1: And in the polling, it has showed up to this point that even though the administration gets horrible marks on the economy, the people don't believe that the Democrats are the solution.
2: Right, right.
1: You know, so again, you don't know. And I agree with you. If the war can end, and then even remember, as we said earlier, though, if we weren't in this war, prices might have moderated because remember, the amount of tariffs went down drastically.
2: Right.
1: You know, they're probably raising a third of what they were before with Trump's new tariffs. Mm-hmm. So that would have moderated, that might have moderated prices. And if we weren't in the Iran war, prices, the inflation numbers could be looking, you know, really, really good. But they're not going to come down. You know, that's the point. Gasoline will come down, and maybe there will be some products because of shipping that might come down a little bit.
2: Well, I think that's going to happen actually in a considerable way because of where diesel has been. Diesel prices, which again is the shipment
1: through the roof,
2: and so, but it depends on the level of the drop. You know, I know that's a Captain Obvious statement, but I don't know where diesel will settle after this. Gasoline may settle, but then again, if it happens in the middle of the summer, still in the heart of driving season, and I don't know what will happen again or how far of a drop the diesel prices would be in the event that we get the Strait of Hormuz settled. And we'll see where it goes. It's, as it always is, I think the markets are kind of skittish. I think even with any kind of agreement, framework, whatever you want to call it, on the Strait of Hormuz, I think it's going to be slower. I think the markets are going to be a little timid and really dropping those prices in a dramatic way. I hope I'm wrong about that, but the point is, I don't think they'll trust an agreement. I think they'll believe that there's at any moment that chaos could ensue in the Strait of Hormuz. But
1: I will say yesterday when they attacked that, they went after the Iranian ground control station that was about to launch another drone.
2: Yeah.
1: These actions were measured, purely defensive, and intended to maintain the ceasefire.
2: Yeah. Well, the Wall Street Journal, by the way, had a very interesting story yesterday about how the Chinese are buying oil secretly, and they've got this set of clandestine ships where they're actually running a line, filling these ships with oil, and selling them to China. Iran is still selling oil to China. I don't know the volume. I didn't get that far into the story. But that's a problem. And if that's not completely controlled and settled, you know, there's going to be a problem long term, I believe.
1: My chuckle was military action is intended to protect the ceasefire.
2: Yeah, exactly.
1: That's why.
2: Yeah, we're going to war to protect the ceasefire. Yes,
1: we are Red Eye Radio.
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0: We are running radio. He's Eric Carly, and I'm Gary McNamara. I tell you, though, it's going to be an interesting next 5 months. It really is.
1: No, it may be one of the most, well, I guess we say this every season.
0: Yeah, the new
1: season.
0: One always is.
1: But the latest is always the most interesting because now there are so many factors that are involved here in determining, well, trying to grasp, guess, poll, determine what the American people are worried about and how that's going to drive votes. Again, pricing is going to be a big driver. But will it be outdone by the absurdity, the insanity of the left? Because the absurdity and insanity isn't just the libs of TikTok moments. It's about the threat, the existing threat of what has become the violent left justifying taking lives or attempting to take lives, coming after your children and control of your children. These are very serious issues, and that definitely will outweigh pricing with some people. It has to be enough, though.
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0: Employee is being charged with insider information, betting on the prediction platform Polymarket to make $1.2 million more from Liz Warner.
1: Google software engineer Michelle Spagnolo federally charged Wednesday in a New York court with commodities and wire fraud and money laundering connected to the Polymarket betting platform. Prosecutors say he used an account under the name Alpha Raccoon to bet correctly that Google's most searched person in 2025 would be the singer known as David. He was released on $2.2 million bond.
0: On Wall Street, before the opening bell, S&P 500 futures are on the decline. I'm Michael Kastner.
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19: UFC fight. The White House.
0: JFK International is one of four U.S. airports named Wednesday as a designated entry point for passengers arriving from African countries impacted by Ebola. More from Sarah Lee Kessler.
20: The CDC is still allowing some people from the Congo, South Sudan, and Uganda, where Ebola is spreading unchecked, to enter the U.S., but only at four designated sites.
21: We cannot and will not allow any cases of Ebola to enter the United States.
20: Secretary of State Marco Rubio says there'll be enhanced Ebola screening at those airports that'll include a temperature check and observation for any signs of illness.
22: Better that they're doing something rather than pretending it doesn't exist.
23: Before you come over here, it should be taken care of over there.
0: The Trump Justice Department is criminally investigating writer E. Jean Carroll, who accused President Trump of sexual assault. Andrew Whitman with more.
24: 3 years ago, a federal jury in New York found Trump liable for sexually abusing Carroll at a Manhattan department store dressing room in the 1990s and for later defaming her. The Justice Department is reportedly focused on whether Carroll committed perjury in civil suits against Trump. Acting Attorney General Todd Blanche, who represented Trump in the Carroll case, has reportedly recused himself from the investigation, which is being run through the U.S. attorney in Northern Illinois.
0: Jill Biden thought her husband, former President Joe Biden, was having a stroke during his pivotal 2024 presidential debate. The debate prompted calls for Biden to drop out of the race after he stumbled and stammered through a number of questions while debating Donald Trump.
25: Making sure that we're able to make every single solitary person eligible for what I've been able to do with the
0: In a new interview with CBS News, the former first lady says she was frightened and thought, oh my God, he's having a stroke. I'm Michael Kastner.
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0: One, two, three.
1: Starting your morning off right. A new way of talk. A new way of understanding. Because we're in this together. This is your morning show with Michael Del Giorno.
2: And a pleasant good morning to one and all of our passengers this morning. It is 7 minutes after the hour. Welcome to Thursday, May the 28th, 2026. I do this all the time, and I wonder if anybody else has experienced it. Can you believe May is almost over? We enter the end of the first half of the year in about, 34 days or something like that. It's just insane. I thought we were just opening Christmas presents. I haven't even paid for the Christmas presents yet. Early shopping has already begun. All right, make that now 8 minutes after the hour on this Thursday, May the 28th. President Trump says no country will control the Strait of Hormuz as the U.S. and Iran tension continues. There was, and you've probably heard this in your news, some airstrikes. I love how the president calls these defensive of the Strait of Hormuz, which they technically are, but they also get around war powers. This time drones and or those ground control stations that launch the drones or the strikes. Yesterday, there's quite a bit of conversation from the president in the cabinet meeting presser where Iranian state media is saying we're close to a deal with the United States. They outlined a few things, one of which the primary, the strait would reopen as if it's theirs to reopen. And the U.S. would then allow their ports to be open. The president says this is all a complete lie and a fabrication. They're hurting. They will make a deal, but I'm not satisfied yet. And if they don't make a deal, we'll finish the job. And the president spent a good bit of time discussing that he doesn't really fear any political fallback for this. Now, your first thought should be, well, of course not. You don't face another election, which is true. But the narrative that everyone is being told to believe is the president has X amount of time. And I think there's some truth to this. It would be nice to have this over. It would be nice to have gas prices return. I mean, gas prices are all now well below where they were in the Biden era. So, I mean, it is a narrative we're describing here. But it would be nice to have the oil back down. Like yesterday, the Dow finished up 200 points at a new record level. Oil retreated. That's a good day. But the American people are sold this perception that it's far worse, and it's because of this and because of that, and not knowing where America will be in midair at the time it pays attention to midterm elections. I mean, there could be some consequence. But the president making it very clear, he does not fear political fallout from a prolonged war with Iran. He is focused on the solution and the conclusion. Now, meanwhile, you got the Iran state media that just seemingly has its own truth, you know, so even a deal with them isn't very trustworthy. Reality isn't very trustworthy with them. The president said Iran was miscalculating if it thought that he would soften his position to avoid a prolonged standoff. Again, this is part of the messaging, too. President making it very clear. I am not rushing anything, and I'm not going to make any big compromises because we have an election coming in our country. They thought they were going to outwait me, stall me. He's got the midterms, they thought. I don't care about midterms. Look what happened last night. Trump was referring to the Paxton victory. 10 days, he's taken out three political foes. And you clearly have to point to his support. So I don't know that the president is feeling cocky from the results of the primaries so far, so much as he's sending clear messaging to Iran. I'm not rushing anything. And stop with the nonsense. I'm not going to turn my back on the nuclear priority or the Strait of Hormuz priority because I've got midterms in my country. So I thought that was pretty powerful messaging. A lot of you are going to probably be mostly focused on Joe Biden today. And listen, there's two ways to look at this. One, you've got the lawsuit. So Biden's wanting to hide these tapes that would prove that this president and everybody around him had to know was not capable of being president. He was cognitively impaired. Now Joe Biden is trying to begin the cover story. Oh, I really feared he was having a stroke that night in the debate, as if nothing was abnormal till the night of that debate. And if nothing was abnormal till the time of that debate, then why are you suing to keep interview tapes from going public that were far earlier, that would prove that this was far longer? And then there's the oddities of Jill Biden coming out with a memoir from the East Wing. I think everybody noticed Jill sitting at, they didn't have many cabinet meetings, but when they did, Jill was at the head of the table. I thought that was odd. So Jill's memoir could be from the West Wing, not the East Wing. And her play in this cover-up, I always circle Jill Biden as something strange. And I used to do it this way from the very beginning. If you really loved your husband, you would have been far more protective. You would have not allowed him to be played a pawn in a shadow campaign to save the democracy and then let it go on so long. If I should ever lose my cognitive abilities, I hope my wife is protective of me. That would not be a good time to be on the radio every day. That would be legacy destroying, very embarrassing, and undignified. And if the individual doesn't have enough cognitive ability to protect themselves, then you would think the spouse would. That was a dead giveaway to me. Then I began to get suspicious that she was playing a much bigger role, that this was a lot more about her. And she would ride Joe as long as she could ride him to wherever it could take her. How much was Jill Biden running this country? Because she's front and center now in the cover-up with a memoir entitled East Wing, when we know she was in the West Wing. The most easy, low-hanging fruit in this is, okay, I get you're the first lady, but you're also Joe Biden's wife. If my wife was at the side of the stage and thinking I was having a stroke, I don't think she would let the debate continue. I think she would have ended the debate and taken me immediately to a hospital. So something's got to give. She's lying now, or there's something really suspicious then. Especially when after the debate, all right, so you go, all right, well, it's the first lady and it's the president of the United States. Maybe she thought, well, we'll finish the debate, then we'll go to the hospital. No, they went to Waffle House. If you really thought your husband was having a stroke in a presidential debate, you'd let the debate continue and then you'd go to Waffle House?
0: Oh, come on, man.
2: I mean, none of this makes sense. Now, what does make sense? As they did in 2016, the people wanted Bernie. They swapped in Hillary. As they did in 2020, the people wanted Bernie. They swapped in Joe Biden. And then as they did in 2024, they weren't going to give Bernie or the people a chance. So they hang on to Joe in all of his senility or cognitive impairment. They do an unprecedented presidential debate before the primary season had ended. Google how many times that's ever happened. And send him out there for the first time unmedicated. And let him be in his natural state of incompetence so that they could, having had already enough electoral votes to secure the nomination, shuffle him off as he refused to leave earlier and just hand it to Kamala the one who could never win a primary because A, word salads, B, nasty. Now, whose story sounds more reasonable? Mine or Jill's? So it is very low-hanging fruit. It's almost such low-hanging fruit. We obviously got to address it. And we will, especially in Sounds of the Day, but no, the lawsuit's the giveaway, her memoir's the giveaway, and her interview with CBS is the giveaway. This is a frantic cover-up, which I'm with Donald Trump on one thing this morning completely. We got to get to the bottom of this. This can never happen again. What was that presidency, and how did it happen, and what happened? Who was that first lady? What was her role? Probably the first thought you had is, why wouldn't you? You got away with it. Just go away. They won't go away. It's as if there's something in them that is begging for the truth to come out. I know the president would like that truth to come out as well. So, we got Marco Rubio talking about how Cuba's in trouble. We got the president talking about how Iran's lying through their teeth. We're not near a deal. We should get there. We could get there. I'm not worried about the political fallout. If this takes time, we're going to get it right, or we're going to go finish the job. And suddenly out of nowhere, Joe Biden's singing like a canary. She thought her husband was having a stroke during the 2024 presidential debate. Did you ever see the movie At the End of Dave, what they did? They staged a massive stroke at a State of the Union. Why? So he could slip off into the sunset and the real underneath the White House in a coma president could be revealed. That's all that debate was. Send him out there. Let them see him for what he is so we can get rid of him and get Kamala. We'll leave him no choice. Not only do I not believe that Jill Biden was worried her husband was having a stroke, evident by not stopping the debate and then going to Waffle House after, I'll bet she was fighting tooth and nail against Podesta and all the Democratic operatives who had outplayed them. Because she knew she lost her ability to ride that Trojan horse to another term. Or so I'm sure she thought. Now, we don't tell you how to think. We give you a lot to think about, and then we love to hear what you think. So can't have your morning show without your voice to all these top stories throughout the morning. We've got all our experts that are going to help us understand it together because we're all in it together, and then we do want to hear from your voice. Use the TalkBack on the iHeart app or email michaeld@iheartmedia.com. Miss a little, you'll miss a lot, and we will miss you. So let's get started. Unlike Joe Biden, everyone forgets things now and then. A name, a word. Maybe you walk into a room and you forgot why you went in there. Don't panic. That happens to all of us. 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Later, Rory O'Neill on the World Cup. It's coming to America in less than 2 weeks. And investigations are underway into the cost of tickets. As demand for hotel rooms falls short of expectations. What's up with the World Cup? We're already out of bounds. Rory has that story coming up in about a half hour. 22 minutes after the hour. Good morning.
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24: 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A sentence.
19: Is on.
25: UFC fight. The White House

0: Michael D., talk to me.
1: Hey, Michael, it's Warren from Monaca, Pennsylvania. Just curious, this Jill Biden thing, do you think that was a treasonous act by her and the staff that works for her? That's all I want to know.
2: Treason, loosely, is just a crime betraying one's country. In that sense, yes. But when you go to Article 3, Section 3 of the Constitution, it has very specific definitions, including levying war, taking up arms, engaging in violent, organized action to overthrow the U.S. government. Some of the shenanigans that were portrayed on January 6th are closer to that than this. And then aiding or comforting enemies. I don't think it falls under either of those, but I think, like COVID, it's certainly one of the greatest scandals in American political history. And the truth must come out in order to ensure it never, ever happened again. And why do I say, well, why would anybody ever try that again? Are you kidding me? They're going to. They bait and switched with Hillary in 2016. They bait and switched with Joe. They bait and switched with Kamala in 2024. What do you think's coming in 2028? Now, whether or not it'll involve an old player who's cognitively impaired, the hardest thing to believe is that this in any way is a true story from Jill Biden. The hell were you doing in cabinet meetings, Jill? Why are you writing a memoir about the East Wing when you were constantly planted in the West Wing? And if you were so concerned, your husband was a fine working stature up until that debate. In fact, so much so you feared he was having a stroke. How do you explain this? You immediately leave the debate and go to Waffle House? I think we got an order.
3: Order for Biden.
2: An order for Biden.
3: You have it?
4: I have it.
5: Boom, ready.
3: Thanks, Tiffany.
4: Hey, you welcome.
2: Thank you. She knows her name. Thanks, Tiffany.
3: Wow.
2: Wow, you just head straight to the Waffle House when you think your husband's having a stroke. Anybody believe in any of this? Okay, now let's get to something we can believe, like the truth. And it may not fall under treason, but whatever it is, it needs to come to light. We must ensure it never happens again. All right, when we come back, where do we stand in these negotiations with Iran? And for the president, can you continue the negotiation narrative, or do you resume bombing? What's the political risk of either? When your morning show continues next, as I ding, ding, ding, at 28 after the hour.
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1: Hey, Mikey, what do you call a baby monkey? A chimp off the old block. Ba-boom, baby. Hey, what do you say?
2: I'm trying to sit here and figure out why I, A, didn't go to that Bryan Adams concert when he came to Franklin. Andrea and my son, who, by the way, is on top of the Eiffel Tower right now.
3: No kidding. He got pictures? He's sending pictures?
2: Everybody's having a great life in this house but me.
3: What are you talking about?
2: But why didn't I go see Bryan Adams? You know, Bryan Adams is like that, kind of like that Michael Jackson thing. Sit down at a computer and just start scrolling through how many hits he had. And that's one of my favorites, Cuts Like a Knife. We also had, I think, John, wasn't it?
3: Yeah.
2: In Youngstown.
1: Hey, Mikey, what do you call a baby?
3: Wait a minute. What the heck?
1: Hey, Mike.
3: Sorry.
2: I know that one.
4: During your monologue, you mentioned Iran had its own truth, and that's totally contradictory. They have no truth. They don't know truth. They don't know how to tell the truth. Everything they say is lies or deception. We can't trust a single thing they say. I don't know why everyone thinks they're going to work some deal with us, because it's just not going to happen. 1,400 years says it won't happen.
2: Yeah, they certainly reject the way, the truth, and the life as we see Christ. There's no question about that. They also are allowed to lie. It's called taqiyya, for the furtherance of Allah. So that's a big problem in dealing with them. Big picture, or I guess smaller picture, what we're dealing with right now. They are laser focused. My reference to they have their own truth is the same thing you're saying. It's not a reality. In other words, the Matrix has somehow been translated into Farsi, because they're laser focused on world dominance. It's necessary to their beliefs. They must destroy Israel. They must destroy America. They must kill the Jews and they must kill the Christians. But let's never look at this as a holy war. Even though the enemy has a say, and the enemy's entire goal is to kill the Jews, kill the Christians, and control the world. Why? Because that's when the hidden imam. Remember, there we have three different kinds of Muslims today, because we had three contradictory examples of Muhammad. At first, he took portions of Christianity, portions of Judaism, portions of many religions, and sat in Mecca as one of 365 religions, and was just there, peace loving and wonderful. Okay, good for you. Then suddenly they didn't want to play with others. Then they started stealing. Then they started demanding you believe what they believe and renounce what you believe. Then they went to war. So today you have peace loving Muslims, because that's how Muhammad was at the beginning. You also have political Islamists, where it's a system of government, a system of control. And that's why they populate, then they infiltrate, then they agitate, then they wage war. Until the time is right, they take over. Where my son is right now, France and England, in much deeper, worse position than we are, or maybe a decade ahead of us. But that's the game they'll play everywhere. Iraq wasn't always Iraq. Iran wasn't always Iran. And then you have jihadists who are at war now. They will kill innocent people to get you afraid to convert, or to kill you and get you out of the way. So they're laser focused on destroying Israel and America and ruling the world. We're laser focused on them not having the means to do it. That's a pretty big hurdle. And they're never going to give up. And our president should never give up. I don't know how many times I've said this, but I wish the world would listen. Iran is not America's problem. Iran is not Israel's problem. Iran is the world's problem, and the world should solve it together. Well, that gets us to the moment, right? So Iranian state television yesterday released what it said were details from an initial unofficial document outlining framework for an agreement between Iran and the United States that would reopen the Strait of Hormuz to shipping traffic. Well, the White House immediately dismissed this report A complete lie, a complete fabrication. The president then goes on at a cabinet press discussion and says, look, I'm not afraid of political fallout. I said, I love this story. And if you want to read the story for yourself, and I've got some of the audio and sounds of the day, but you can go to the Wall Street Journal. Headline is Trump says he doesn't fear political fallout from prolonged war with Iran. I believe he was talking to Iran in real specific time. Iran's making up lies that we're close to a deal when we're not. And the president's making very clear, I'm not caving. You will never have nukes. I'm not caving. You don't own the Strait of Hormuz. It's not yours to reopen. Then the president made it crystal clear, and this will be in sounds of the day. They want to make a deal. They need to make a deal. They're playing games. I think they're going to make a deal, but if they don't, I'm going to finish the job. I hope he means that. And I hope he gets there by this weekend. Which really means you and I have to have this adult conversation at the kitchen table. Whether the president continues to play the narrative game of peace talks or if he resumes bombing. Will the American people stay with him either way? I think the president realizes both probably have some political liability. But he was sending clear messages to Iran. If, how clear? You can't be more clear than this. I don't call it a war. I call it a conflict. Iran's economy is running on fumes. Inflation's at 250%. They have no income. They're energy starved. I don't fear a they should fear a prolonged war. Then the president laid out very specifically, I'm not going to be caving on your nuclear ambitions. I'm not going to be caving on the Strait of Hormuz or reopening your ports. The Strait of Hormuz must be open to everyone. And we'll watch over to see to it. Then the president made it crystal clear that he is not going to be, you have miscalculated if you thought I would soften my positions to avoid a prolonged standoff. If you thought in any way that you were going to outweigh me because I've got midterms. I don't care about midterms, the president said. Now, what the American narrativized mainstream media is going to do with that quote, I can't imagine. But I think he was talking specifically to Iran. He's sending a clear message. You're getting nowhere in these negotiations because I face midterms. I don't care about them. In fact, he even referenced, look what happened last night, meaning midterms seem to still, I mean, you know, the president does have a problem with pride and ego. I can't believe he didn't go far deeper. He's 101 for 101 in endorsing members running for election in the House of Representatives. He's now 9 for 9 in his endorsements of Senate candidates and 8 for 8 in gubernatorial candidates. But if this guy wanted to brag, he could brag. I think that just kind of peeked his head out and winked at you. First of all, I'm not worried about midterms because I can make midterms go the way I want midterms to go. Well, time will tell if that translates to general elections as it has in primaries. Right now, the left has the new narrative, which is the president's making all these moves in primaries and he's setting himself up for big general losses. You're taking really popular people. That's why yesterday we had a discussion. What do the Democrats stand for? Everybody gets that the Senate has become a club of 100 that's really running the country. Nobody wants to send a Democrat there to fight for socialism, fight for open borders, fight for freebies for illegals, defund our police, defund ICE. Nobody's interested in it. They've got real issue problems. I actually agree with the president's assessment. I don't think he's nearly in the dire straits people think he's in. But in case you've misunderstood him. In case Iran has misunderstood him, he's making it crystal clear. I care way more about finishing this with you than I do the outcome of the midterms. And if you're calculating based on that, I'm going to be in the exact same position in September and in November that I'm in right now. And that strait doesn't belong to you, and you will never have nukes. You will never have the means to carry out your first goal of destroying Israel, your second goal of destroying America, your ultimate goal of killing every Christian and Jew and converting the world to Islam, because that's the only time you actually get peace through surrender, and the hidden imam. So yes, John, it's everything you said, it's everything the president said, and that's really where we're at. And time, if you want to play the game of whose side time is on, Iran has no income. Now, they're lucky I'm not president of the United States. I wouldn't even be playing this game. The strait would be open no matter what it took, from battleships at sea to boots on the ground on an island. I'd be working out a very elaborate, specific targeted plan to take out the Revolutionary Guard. And then I think you'd see the people of Iran take their country back. And you'd get your ultimate gift, which is a regime change. Then you got all the time in the world you need to walk in there and slowly take out all the nuclear materials. I'm kind of with John in that it's May 28th, and even after midterm election day, you're going to still be in the same position. Now, the president more or less said it yesterday. I think that they're going to make a deal. And if they don't, I'll go finish the job. That's enough for me right now. Hope he means it. Hope he's planning it. Because it's inevitably going to be finish the job. Or by a lie. And then go finish the job when you're verifying the lie. So that's kind of where we stand. Then you enter into all of this, which is far too juicy fruit gum. Or, no, this would be more like, what was the one that when you bit into it? Remember that was the big thing in the 70s. Freshen Up came out with a gum. You know, because I would, you know, to be honest with you, well, first of all, there was no worse gum than the gum that came with your baseball cards. That was like chewing cardboard.
5: That was the best gum.
2: Oh, I hated that gum.
5: Oh, I loved it.
2: And then if I did Wrigley's or Juicy Fruit, you know, you chewed for about 3 minutes and then the flavor was gone. Then it started squeaking. I had to get rid of it. But then Freshen Up came. That was that little surprise of when you bite it and then it would squirt in your mouth. All that mouthwash freshness. Yeah,
5: remember the cinnamon where you could play like you were a vampire?
2: That was great. Cinnamon was good too. I mean, it changed everything in the world of gum. Then Bubble Yum came out and it was over. This is how my audience ends up going ADD with me. Watch, we'll have more talkbacks later on watermelon bubble yum than we will on Joe Biden. I can feel it coming. But the Joe Biden story is just so juicy, right? Now, just so you know, and in full transparency, I don't like to make anybody think like me. My discernment alarms go off with Joe Biden, always have. There's something about this woman. I think she may have been running the country for 4 years with John Podesta. I really do. And that scares me because she wasn't elected. I think along with COVID, this is one of the biggest scandals and scams ever portrayed on the American people. So this woman stinks to high heaven, and I can't wait till we get to the bottom of it. I know what the shadow campaign was because they told us. So they used Biden, changed election laws by weaponizing COVID, to steal the election from Donald Trump. And they did it by harvesting ballots in swing districts of swing states. Go to Time Magazine, February 15th. This isn't a controversial statement by a talk show host. This is the operatives who carried it out. It was called the Shadow Campaign, and they did it. They said it was wrong, but we had to do it to save democracy. And quite frankly, if it didn't work, we were going to plan an insurrection. In fact, when it did work and Biden won, surprisingly, it was hard to call the insurrection off. Then they later pinned one on Donald Trump. These are all some of the biggest scandals ever perpetrated against the American people. So right now you have Joe Biden fighting in a lawsuit to block audio that the Department of Justice once released. So you can see just how cognitively impaired he was. Jill's trying to make you believe, I didn't know there was anything wrong until that debate. In fact, so much
6: I really
2: so.
6: I don't know what he said at the end of that sentence.
2: You know what I'm saying.
6: He knows what he said either.
2: I feared he had a stroke. Okay, Jill, you feared he had a stroke, so you let the debate continue? My wife would have, I'd have been in the emergency room. Oh, you feared he had a stroke, so you went to Waffle House after and laughed and joked with the staff and employees? You're so full. I can't believe your eyes are blue still. And we all know what really happened. It was time for Joe to go. So just like in the movie Dave, we put him in a big stage without his medication and we let him be himself. Because we had enough electoral votes, we could just hand it to Kamala, who could never earn it. A memoir about the East Wing when you were plopped in the West Wing? Using your husband as a Trojan horse for your own personal power. There's something about Jill Biden that sinks to high heaven, but we'll have the audio of that coming up in the Sounds of the Day. We'll get your talkbacks as well. More with our senior contributor, David Zanotti, on this and other stories. Including the cabinet meeting yesterday, all coming up in minutes. All right. Here's something that should make you very angry. 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Then Rory O'Neill on the shenanigans involving tickets and hotel rooms with the World Cup. Is America about to kick it right out of bounds with the World Cup? We'll find out in minutes as your morning show continues.

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0: Common sense isn't common anymore. This is your morning show with Michael Del Giorno.
1: 56 minutes after the hour, Ron responding after the U.S. carried out another round of strikes against drones and drone launching sites in Iran. Meanwhile, Secretary of State Marco Rubio says Cuba's in a lot of trouble. Severe storms will be hitting America across the Mid-Atlantic and the Ohio Valley today. And speaking of storms, the Thunder, the Oklahoma City Thunder, will try to punch their ticket to the NBA Finals to take on the Knicks with a win tonight in San Antonio. Well, this is embarrassing. Unbeknownst to me, Jeffrey, Red, and all of you, we're on in Lexington, Kentucky. I didn't know that. News Radio 630 WLAP in Lexington. Welcome to your morning show, and specifically Don.
2: I think Barack Obama was running the country for 4 years. All I've heard was that him and Michelle were at the White House almost every day. Why would they be visiting Joe and Jill otherwise?
1: Well, I don't think they were at the White House almost every day. I will tell you this. I thought it was strange when he walked into 10 Downey one day, just unannounced. I brought that up live on the air. John Podesta has been running the country. He ran the country for 8 years when Bill Clinton was supposedly president. He ran it for 8 years when Barack Obama was supposedly president. And he was the one that was setting up Kamala Harris, but she was too nasty and too word salady to get elected. So he created the whole Joe Biden Kamala ticket. And he orchestrated the launch of Joe and entrance of Kamala in 2024. But I'm sure Barack was involved. 58 after the hour. All right, what's going on with the World Cup? To Rory O'Neill we go next. Stay with us.
3: Hi, I'm Andrea Del Giorno, and my husband and my morning show is your morning show with Michael Del Giorno.
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0: Secretary of State Marco Rubio says Cuba is in a lot of trouble. He discussed the situation in Cuba during President Trump's cabinet meeting at the White House on Wednesday.
16: Unfortunately for them, it's run by a bunch of incompetent communists. And being communist is bad. Being an incompetent communist is like the worst.
0: Rubio said it's a national security issue to have a failed state just 90 miles from U.S. shores. He went on to say the U.S. will be working on it and that hopefully there will be a good outcome for Cuba. Trump has previously said he wants to provide Cuba with humanitarian aid and open the country up for Cuban Americans to go back to help. The former live-in personal assistant to the late actor Matthew Perry is heading to federal prison. Daniel Martindale with more.
17: 61-year-old Kenneth Iwamasa has been sentenced to 3 years and 5 months behind bars for his role in Perry's ketamine overdose death in October of 2023. Iwamasa injected Perry with multiple doses of the drug before his death. In August of 2024, Iwamasa pleaded guilty to one count of conspiracy to distribute ketamine causing death. He will also serve 2 years of supervised release and must pay a $10,000 fine. Iwamasa is the final of five defendants indicted in the case to be sentenced. I'm Daniel Martindale.
0: The attorneys general of New York and New Jersey are investigating FIFA World Cup ticket sales. Natalie Migliori reports.
18: The attorneys general say recent reports indicate fans may have been misled about the locations of the seats they bought for World Cup matches at MetLife Stadium. They allege FIFA's public statements and ticket releases are contributing to the soaring ticket prices. That's why they've subpoenaed FIFA to gather information on its ticketing practices. It all comes as New York City offers a lottery system for discounted tickets to the matches, while New Jersey officials call for their residents to get the same opportunity.
0: I'm Michael Kastner.
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1: 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A new way of talk. A new way of understanding. Because we're in this together. 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

0: Michael Dell Jr.
1: 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I'm honored to serve you. I'm Michael Dell Jr. Jeffrey's got the sound. Red's got the content. Our senior contributor, David Zanotti, swinging a bat on deck, looking for an at-bat. President Trump says no country will control the Strait of Hormuz as U.S. and Iran tensions continue 3 months into quote-unquote war. The president simply calls it defense strikes. Jill Biden thought her husband, former President Joe Biden, was having a stroke during that pivotal 2024 presidential debate. He had a brain aneurysm in 1988. That would make the brain always an area of concern for Joe Biden. And if you're his loving wife, you had to see signs of cognitive impairment. She's trying to sell you a story that she was only in the East Wing when she was constantly at the head of the table, rarely when they had cabinet meetings. Why was she at the head of the table in the West Wing? And now she's trying with the cover story that she feared he was having a stroke that night. Everything was fine until then, even though they went straight to Waffle House after the debate. Severe storms across the Mid-Atlantic and the Ohio Valley today. The Thunder will try to punch their ticket to take on the Knicks in the NBA Finals with a win tonight in San Antonio. But, oh, we got soccer, too. World Cup comes to America in less than 2 weeks, and investigations are underway into cost of tickets. As demand for hotel rooms falls short of expectations, our national correspondent Rory O'Neill is here with all things World Cup. Good morning, Rory.
2: Hey, good morning, Michael. You know, it depends on which city we're talking about, too. Places like Miami, it's been strong ticket sales, but places like Kansas City, it's been weaker than expected. So it's a very uneven sort of World Cup ticket sales situation. But we've got these investigations now by attorneys general in New York, New Jersey, and California saying, we're getting a lot of complaints from people who went to the FIFA website, literally spent 8, 9, 12 hours trying to buy tickets. They finally find the ones they want. They go to check out. Oh, no, those aren't the seats you picked. They're not but next to each other, and you're behind a goalpost. So a lot of fans are feeling the squeeze and feeling they've been getting the FIFA runaround.
1: You know, have they gotten into the second-hand purchasing prices yet? Has that hit the World Cup?
2: The secondary market is out there. Yep.
1: Okay. So, because there was kind of a breakthrough in Vermont, and my son just got the chance to meet Noah Kahn. He was on the campus at Belmont. Who isn't on the campus at Belmont University? Right. But anyway, he testified in Vermont in the House. There's a bill, 512, that was going to put a cap on the price on tickets to be sold at 110%. So you can resell tickets in the secondary market, but for no more than 110% of the original price. If this, can happen in Vermont, it could spread like wildfire and it could be a big solution. I thought that, you know, we would have a lot more fleecing with tickets. We're actually having demand issues more than that. Where are we at with hotels?
2: Yeah, you know, and we're actually seeing a bit of a reversal. You know, the ticket prices had been on a pretty steady decline since the middle of April. But in the past, 7 days, actually, ticket prices have increased 4% in the past 7 days, reversing that turnaround, still down almost 10% in the past 30 days. But, you know, I think maybe the fever is catching. Once we get through the Knicks hopefully losing this thing, then we'll turn our attention to the World Cup.
1: By the way, that was a big...
2: And the other thing, on the thousands of dollars for the tickets, and we talked about it the other day, you know, wouldn't you rather fly to Lisbon, go to a sports bar in Portugal and watch it along with the Portuguese fans in Lisbon rather than spend, you know, $3,000 a seat to go sit in Miami in the heat?
1: Rory, you and I are always either slaving over a hot microphone or planning to slave over a... My son's on top of the Eiffel Tower right now. Everybody's having a better life than me. Right? Are you kidding me? I would go to the sports pub in downtown Franklin and watch a soccer game today. I would take that. I'm off to nursing homes. I got to be honest with you. David's on deck. He's going to hate hearing this.
2: Yep.
1: I'm not feeling the fever pitch for World Cup, and I'm not feeling the fever pitch for the 250th 4th of July building in this country very much, right? I'm not talking about in me. I'm talking about witnessing. Right. I'm not seeing the fever for either, quite frankly, and I'd like to see some for at least the latter.
2: I want my bicentennial minutes back. Let's do that, first of all. I agree with you. I'm not seeing much on the 250. I mean, other than, you know, the wrestling match at the White House or whatever, but I'm not really seeing a whole lot of what's going on for 250. And I'm with you.
1: Yeah, I don't know nothing.
2: But we'll get World Cup fever 3 or 4 days into it. It'll start. I'm not worried.
1: My life was just dictated by the time. So we would go, I don't know where it begins, but from football season, and that would be two a days in August, to the Jamboree game, straight into your season. And then from your season, if you made the playoffs, you would go straight to the basketball court. Your basketball coach was waiting for you. You were in great shape, but you're ready now to wear less clothes and be inside. And then that happened through winter. And then in early spring, you went straight to baseball. And then from baseball, you went to Metro or American Legion later. And then you were right back to two a days in football. So there was never a time for me to embrace things. I played some tennis with friends every now and then. I lived on a golf course, never played golf, and I never played soccer. I remember they had a shortage of players. And they came to the football team and said, we need a couple people to play soccer. Huh. So my brother did it and loved it. I went out there. Somebody kicked me in the shin, Rory, and it hurt so
2: bad.
1: That
2: was all it took, eh?
1: That was it. I never played again. I do watch women's, for some reason, women's World Cup. I will watch. Kind of like I might watch a woman's tennis match, but I never watch men. It's as if they got too good. And it's like ping pong now. It's too crazy good, and they're too far away from the table and hitting too hard. But so I'm not surprised I haven't caught the fever. I don't sense the fever in America is my point. And maybe it's starting to kick in because tickets are picking up. Hopefully the fleecing won't join it. Rory's going to be back in the third hour. We're going to talk more about President Trump's cabinet meeting yesterday and the long presser that has become a part of these cabinet meetings. And the president dominates our sounds of the day, had a lot of really important things to discuss yesterday. And he did have one Friday with 47 moment that I think you're going to laugh out loud with. David's joining us. I know that latter one hurts because there's no higher hope you've had, no deeper prayer for America that you've had and I have shared than our 250th birthday, kind of like if it was your 70th birthday. If that's the first time you're going to grow up and reflect on your life and go back to the meaning of life, well, better late than never. We were hoping that at 250, America would return to that document that started it all and relive our intent. Do you feel it building? Because I don't. Maybe.
0: Absolutely not.
1: Yeah. So they're doing a good job of keeping this suppressed.
0: Well, and being distracted. The president of the United States would have to be paying incredibly close attention on this, as well as all of his strategic allies. And they are not. They're busy fighting wars on about three fronts. At which, by the way, in the imminent moment, are very, very important. And I can understand why the president can't fight three wars and run a reelection campaign for the members of the House and the Senate and do the 250th anniversary. It's a human capacity question.
1: Right.
0: And so I respect that and I understand it. We can't wait upon them. Unfortunately, like we always do, we wait on the president to save us. We didn't start that way. We started 2 years ago on this and we knew this was going to be a remnant celebration. It would only be for people who get it, people who are looking to get it. So we had very low expectations. And they're being met. it's not the Declaration 250 issue is not conquering. On top of that, you have the seven media towers, starting with the Atlantic, that started almost as early as we did, that would basically do everything they can to keep us from celebrating the founding, because the founding will set us free. Free is not the goal of socialism in the world.
1: Control is.
0: Control is. Thank you. Well said. Simply said. If everybody listened to nothing else today but heard what you just said, it's about control. It always has been.
1: Yeah.
0: But this is about liberty.
1: Sometimes these are over dramatically used, but you know, it really is a touchstone moment, or it should be. We happen to, by happenstance, be alive at this moment. Now I've had I'm going to do a David Zanotti. I've had the unique privilege and honor to be alive for two of those moments, the 200th birthday, the bicentennial, which I think I was 12 years old. I was 11, getting ready to turn 12, and now the 250th. And by happenstance, we're alive at this moment. And it's a touchstone moment for us to go back to that document that began it all and say, is this an intent for a time or an intent for all time? How am I measuring up? It's kind of like Memorial Day. I really wanted, and I think I did it with a sledgehammer, quite frankly, but I wanted to hit everybody over the head with that. We walk around talking about freedom ain't free, damn it. All right. Well, then there's a debt to be paid. How are you paying it? How are you doing paying that debt? You know, or I love the way Kennedy used to always say, the grateful nation is forever in your debt. I mean, he knew floating around in the Pacific what it was like to sacrifice your life for the life of others and for the cause of freedom. All right. Well, if we are forever in your debt, what are we doing to pay that debt? So I really want this to be a touchstone moment for America. Everybody should, I mean, I would almost like to see traffic stops. Okay, never mind your license and your registration. Here, this is the Declaration of Independence. Would you just read it out loud to me, and then I'll let you be on your way, sir? I mean, just somebody look at this document and tell us where we stand and what we plan to do to preserve it.
0: Well, look, we're used to disappointments. Liberty is always a minority reality. It's always a small number of people. Sam Adams told us this. It's a small number of people creating brush fires for liberty across the country. That's where we started. You start small, and eventually that remnant moves to critical mass. The critical mass eventually reaches to a majority, because truth sets us free. The other side doesn't have any answers. So we're inevitably coming back to the truth. But there's three things I'm encouraged by. One, your program. You're on it. Two, last night we had a meeting in Ohio, and Brett Baer was the speaker, and Brett Baer came and talked about his book. Now, his book's got a long way to go. It's a great start. I'm sure he'd write three or four more on the same subject, but he's trying hard to focus on this personally. And I respect that immensely. And there are several other works that are going forward in this regard. And we're grateful for all of them, but it's not this big national, suddenly everybody stop, drop, and roll and celebrate the 250. There are people who are trying, and we're trying at APR in the public square.
1: So, I know you were very sensitive not to be critical of the president. He certainly has his hands full. Timing didn't work out great. But, you know, every time they show a shot of the White House and you see that structure, it looks like they built a roller coaster behind the White House. And, of course, that's the lighting for an MMA fight. Then you're struck with, okay, we're going to have, I don't know. It's unfair to call it kickboxing, but whatever you would call. So we're going to have a bunch of people fighting in the White House lawn. That's 250.
0: Yeah, genuinely a stupid idea. But you know what? It's liberty. It's freedom of choice. My opinion doesn't matter. It counts for as much as anybody else.
1: When we did the PC Christmas and Gwen got the line, which I was jealous of, but, you know, it just gets more and more odd and crazy. If you guys have never heard us play that over the holidays. And finally, the Blessed Mother Mary is basically saying, wait a minute, let me get this straight. My husband came into human history so you could have winter festivals. You know, I wonder what the founding fathers looking down are thinking. We did all of this so they could do MMA behind the White House. One of those moments that just strikes you.
0: Really, those comparisons are brilliant and they're important. Now, but not to be unexpected. You know, if you have low expectations, you're seldom disappointed.
1: Well, I guess that's it. All right. What do you, I thought there were some significant moments yesterday with the president, not the least of which is he was talking directly to Iran. If you think that I'm worried about midterm elections and that I might cave on your ability to have a nuclear weapon or your ability to control a strait you have no control over, you have greatly misjudged me and this situation. I will wait you out. I will demand what I demand. I don't fear any political repercussions. And you will either come to the table or I'm going to finish the job. I thought that was good messaging for them. I hope he's listening to it and prepared to do it.
0: Well, and I'll tell you again, I was on the way to this meeting. Interestingly enough, Brett Baer chose to do a book signing. It was fascinating. And about 300 people, almost 300 people showed up for this speech. But as I was driving by to get to this place, he chose Parma, Ohio. All right. It was a very strategic place that he chose. As I'm driving to this event, I'm driving past gas stations at $4.59 a gallon. Okay. The president doesn't understand. This isn't COVID. Don't do it again. Don't shut down the economy because you're paying attention to something that has a very, very high priority. You got to do both at the same time. He doesn't have any time left. He's got to finish this.
1: We got to finish this segment. We got a little bit more time to talk, but the bottom line would be whether he moves forward bombing or moves forward in this narrative, we're close to a deal so that the market will recover, so that oil will go down. Only we know we're near closer to a deal. Whether he plays the narrative game or the bombing game, is there a political threat to himself or to his party?
0: Oh, you can't sell gasoline at $4.59 in Parma, Ohio, and not crush the economy.
1: More with David Zanotti, our senior contributor, when your morning show continues next. 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And then next hour, David Bahnsen, we hit a new record with the Dow. Data centers have now become the leading force behind U.S. economic growth. Is that good? Is that bad? 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What does it mean for energy prices? What does it mean for the broader economy? That's coming up next hour as your morning show continues.
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0: This is your morning show with Michael Del Giorno.
1: Just waking up 28 minutes after the hour. Jill Biden thought her husband, former President Joe Biden, was having a stroke during that presidential debate. Mark Mayfield has that cover story.
2: The debate prompted calls for Biden to drop out of the race after he stumbled and stammered through a number of questions while debating Donald Trump.
3: Making sure that we're able to make every single solitary person eligible for what I've been able to do with the
2: In a new interview with CBS News, the former first lady says she was frightened and thought, oh, my God, he's having a stroke, adding it scared her to death. Biden would eventually exit the race a month later and endorse Vice President Kamala Harris as the Democratic nominee. I'm Mark Mayfield.
1: Scared her so much, they went to Waffle House afterwards. Secretary of State Marco Rubio says Cuba is in a lot of trouble. We'll explain how much. Iran is responding to the U.S. It carried out attacks not just on drones themselves, but on the sites that launched them. And we got some pretty severe storms across the Mid-Atlantic and Ohio Valley today. Be extra careful for that. And the thunder, no relation to the storm. The Oklahoma City Thunder will try to punch a ticket to the NBA Finals with a win tonight in San Antonio, Texas. Birthdays today, Secretary of State Marco Rubio. Marco's 55. One of the sweetest women I ever met in real life, Gladys Knight, 82 years old. America's mayor, Rudy Giuliani, he's 82 today. If it's your birthday, happy birthday. We're so glad you were born.
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1: Why are you looking at me like that?
2: You scared me to death.
1: Well, we just found out today we're apparently on News Radio 630. WLAP in Lexington, Kentucky. We'd like to welcome you to the Your Morning Show kitchen table. We did not know you were here until Don called. We are in the communication business, right?
2: Well, I do have this, though, if you need it.
1: What's that? That's right. Well, that was from when we added Northwest Arkansas.
2: Yeah.
1: Thrilled to be on there. Rogers. What's the Vista? Something Vista. I wanted to live there. It's actually three cities all in a row. There's Bentonville, which is the headquarters of Walmart. My wife used to be a model for Walmart. We used to have to go there all the time. Just a beautiful. I mean, there are parts. I've flown over parts of Arkansas. I'm not going to insult Arkansas, but I've flown over parts. And as I was looking down in a private plane, I was thinking, there's really nothing really down there, is there? But when you get to Northwest Arkansas, that's a completely different story. It's very, very beautiful. I should have bought something there then, because now America has caught on. Randy writes, and you can always write, Michael D. We spare you the spelling of the last name, Michael D at iHeartMedia.com. I have to seriously disagree with your opinion on the MMA at the White House. It does have a lot of meaning behind it. Is that a reference to how we fought for our freedom? So we're going to fight in the backyard? I don't think a lot of people are going to leave that focused on a document that we would much prefer them to focus on. Blake writes, Michael, personality traits tend to be driven to certain professions, doctors, nurses, to healers, teachers, counselors, guidance counselors, politicians, to liars. The Biden family is a classic example. Boy, you went a long way for that one. Oh, whenever I see one from Roy, you know you're not supposed to pick favorites, but let me tell you something. I really think that, you know, kind of like Moses was placed in a basket and ended up somewhere other than where he was born. I really think at some point I'm from Youngstown, Ohio. I think that's just, those are my peeps. I think that's where, I think if I've never been to Youngstown, I'm going to come. And I think the minute I arrive, you won't even have to see the welcome to sign. I'll know when I'm in Youngstown. I'll just feel it in my soul. There's just something about me and Youngstown. We're connected. And Roy happens to be from Youngstown. And he's always like inside my head. It's scary. Michael, everyone is involved in propping up Biden's faux presidency. Everyone involved in propping up Joe Biden's faux presidency should be dropped from space so that we can all watch them turn into a ball of flame as they re-enter the Earth's atmosphere for our entertainment. Wow. What an outrageous, vicious, awful email. But yes, wouldn't that be wonderful? But we were talking about, I'm going to get to the main conversation. I know that David wants to have our senior contributor, David Zanotti's here. What do you make of Jill Biden? She's out with a memoir, and the memoir is all about her view from the East Wing when we know her butt was plopped in the West Wing. So there's more to the Jill Biden story than we've ever gotten to the bottom of. This fake presidency was all laid out in the shadow campaign to save the democracy. And they put that manifesto right in Time Magazine, February 15th, go 2021. You can read it. They'll tell you how they stole the election. They weaponized COVID, changed election laws. Nobody at any state legislature stopped them. They harvested ballots, went into swing precincts of swing states and stole the election. They had to save democracy. And by the way, had it not worked, they were going to do an insurrection. So they tell you what they did. They couldn't get Kamala elected, so they used old Joe, and then they added Kamala to that. That combined the Clinton and Obama apparatuses. Why? Because it's always Podesta. John Podesta was the 8 years of Clinton. Podesta was the 8 years of Obama. Podesta was the 4 years of Biden. But now Jill wants us to think Joe was just fine. He earned it all on his own. There were no shenanigans, and everything was fine until he had a stroke that night. Now, this is a guy who had an aneurysm in 88. So if you're married to Joe Biden, your concern is always his brain. And at the time he ran for president early, and he came in fourth in Iowa, I think sixth, if I'm remembering correctly, in New Hampshire, you'd have been telling your husband, you're too old. We got to come home. We got to protect your brain. You nearly died. She would be the first to know he was having cognitive impairment and wouldn't want him paraded and embarrassed. She would have been protective of his dignity. And she sure as heck wouldn't have gone to Waffle House after if she thought he had a stroke. I mean, we're not, David always uses this word. I think the first thing that we, because David's always the mature one, and then I'm always the class clown. I think the first thing we have to do is just kind of deconstruct this argument. David, how much did you deconstruct this Jill Biden story? It's pretty low-hanging fruit.
3: First off, the Waffle House is the ultimate end of it. That is the absolute perfect.
1: The guy's brain is scattered, smothered, and covered, and they're getting a to-go order.
3: It doesn't get better than that. I'm sorry. There's some things that just, that's it. I'm going to completely flip the other side of the coin.
1: It was the movie Dave, right? Remember he comes out in the State of the Union and he has the stroke and then they haul him off and then swap him back to the real one who's in a coma under the White House. That's what they did. They just didn't drug him, put him out there early, let everybody see what a cognitive mess he was because they already had their electoral votes, the electorates amassed, and then they ignored the people and handed it to Kamala. Why? Because she couldn't earn it. She's a nasty word salad.
3: So let me jump right on that. Let's flip the coin and go there. All right, because you couldn't make the case better than how you just closed it on Waffle House. That's it. All right. So last night, a guy stands up at the Bret Baier speech in Parma, Ohio. Again, this is Democrat, Reagan Democrat. This is inner ring suburb in the golden zone between Pittsburgh and Cleveland of politics. Very important political regions, and very smart for Bret Baier to go there. Guy stands up in the Q&A and says, "I would like to know what you consider to be your most interesting moment or impactful moment in television." He said, "I would like to know." He said, "No, I'll tell you what mine are." So you can tell, and the guy says, number one, when the hockey miracle of 80, when the U.S. won the gold, is the biggest moment in my life in television. So second, he said, was when Ohio State beat Miami for the national title. And of course, the crowd went, sorry. All right. And then he said, and the third one was listening to a national anchor talk to a seated vice president in an interview and say, "Frankly, I don't know what you're talking about. No, I don't." And he said, "It was the greatest moment of television in my life." The crowd, everyone instantly laughed out loud, knew exactly what he's talking about. And Bret Baier said, "Well, let me tell you something. That was one of my most interesting moments in television as well." I had no idea what she was talking about. The point being, this is, to use the left's terminology, this is an existential problem. Joe Biden didn't know what he was talking about because he probably was on the verge of a stroke. Kamala Harris not only thought that she knew what she was talking about, she thought Bret Baier and everyone else should understand it. And the truth was, nobody got it.
1: Bret and I, Bret, now you got me doing Bret Baier stories. Red and I were having a conversation off the air last night. It was really pretty fascinating. We should probably bring it on the air. But it was just kind of bouncing around between, okay, well, that's the games that were played with Biden and Kamala. But, so you have this failed message in essence, right? I mean, their platform is rejected by America. Nobody's interested in opening the borders up. Nobody's interested in freebies for illegals. Nobody's interested in defunding police and ICE. Nobody's interested in socialism over capitalism. I could go down. I mean, they don't have a leg to stand on. Nobody's interested in transgendered sports. I mean, the whole thing. Nobody's even interested in abortion, which I wish they would get interested in life. They don't have a message, but they don't have a messenger either. So, I mean, we can talk about how bad Joe Biden was, and I really do think he belonged in memory care, not the White House. And I think it's the greatest scandal and scam, along with COVID, ever perpetrated on any people by a government in the history of mankind, let alone compared to Watergate. But that aside, all right, so who's your clever talker now? And I think the most clever they have is Rahm Emanuel, but even that can't make sense unless you distance yourself. Where do they go? They don't have the right issues, stances, and they don't have any messengers. So, I mean, I don't know anybody would have done any better than Biden or Kamala.
3: So the truth of the matter is what you said earlier this morning. They don't have any answers. All they want is the power. Once Americans realize that the scam is ultimately about power, then we have a conversation. And you know what? We already have. I'm not suggesting that Donald Trump was anybody's darling. He was anybody's bingo card and wish for life. It was a default selection. You've got one person who can't put two sentences together because he's having a stroke by his wife's near admission on the air. And the other one who comes up with word salad that's absolutely absurd. And we're expected to call that.
1: Don't forget the other that called us all deplorables.
3: Yeah, well, at least that person was honest. Hillary will tell you what they really think. Everybody else gives you word salad. We're disgusted with it. Now, Now, the truth of the matter is we're also having an adolescent temper tantrum in our 250th year, because a good portion of us that represent, when it comes to voting, it looks like half of us, and pretty close, all right? That part is still having the adolescent temper tantrum that they would like to be sold Shinola, and it be, you know, and it be called something else. All right. They want that stuff, because as long as you promise them a happy life, they'll vote for you. There's other people who said, you know what? I'd rather be a grown up, an adult. I can't buy this nonsense any longer. Listen, we're sick in our own heads as the electorate.
1: Well,
3: and what we've been giving is terrible alternatives at the top of the ticket.
1: The propaganda machine, the media is dead. Technology's moved on to a new world. Plus, they've lost all credibility. I think both parties have lost all credibility, and I suspect one or both will be dead very soon. And all we can hope for is at that point, the American people will rise up. But this is a game of perception that is not reality. And it's being played mostly for people that aren't paying attention, because they still don't pay attention until about 6 weeks before an election.
3: Well, and in the meantime, Bobby Kennedy is snake handling.
1: My favorite story of the week. I cannot wait till Friday with 47 tomorrow to discuss that. I mean, listen, I did, you know, can I boast for a second? I mean, I actually think I'm a subpar radio host, but let me tell you something. I was a great leader and program director, and anybody that worked for me would tell you this. I'd be your worst nightmare if I was programming your competitor station in your market. I mean, I was a great leader, and I used to love to build teams, and then I would love to watch my team interact. If you're Donald Trump, don't you love first hearing that Bobby's hanging out at Dr. Oz's house? All right, the department heads are hanging out together on the weekend. And then you find out, as only Bobby, Bobby's in the pool with this black racer snake. And while everybody else is running and scared, Bobby goes after the snake. He's holding the snake up as the snake keeps wielding up and biting him. I mean, what is he? He's like indestructible. There's something about that Bobby.
3: You can't make this stuff up.
1: Snake handling cabinet members. What more could you ask for, America, on the 250th?
3: Yes. Bobby Kennedy's superpower is he's a snake handler. There it is.
1: The snake whisperer. All right. Any closing comments before I adjourn you for the week?
3: All I want to tell you is this is the kind of time you go back to first principles and you hang on. You got to remember, when America began, we couldn't have won a public opinion poll on going to war against Great Britain. The majority of Americans didn't want the war for independence. It was a very focused group who helped lead at that stage in the game, and they ultimately prevailed.
1: Can I do it a different way? Not that I didn't appreciate that. That was a great construct of a deconstruct. I would say it this way. We always talk about the enemy has a say, and you should learn that in the art of war. The enemy always has a say, and the enemy has a say in Iran. I think we're usually our enemy, right, in America, our own worst enemy,
3: yep.
1: And God always has a say. America always seems to forget not the role we gave God in this republic, but this land and role God has given us. And sometimes, in spite of us and our failures, he manages to get us to where we need to be in the next step. This is the kind of confidence we get when we hang around people like Dr. Allen, even in our, you know, and David and I are human. Look, I'm human. Many times on the golf course, I said, I'm ready to just go to Scotland and get old and die and bury me in a green pile of grass. But the really godly people have an optimism, and it's not fake. It's genuine, it's immovable, it's palatable, and it's real, because they're focused on the God of this republic and our usefulness to that God and what that God believes in us, even when we don't believe in ourselves. And so I think that's how we get to the next right moment, but I don't think it's going to happen by 250.
3: Well,
1: but there's going to be a hell of a fight in the back lawn. You know, sometimes you just got to take what you get, right?
3: Listen, it's a great symbol.
1: Look, you had a great night with Brett Baer. I went on a rabbit hole with Bob Dylan. We're just in two different places this morning.
3: Yeah, but we both end up in Youngstown in the end.
1: In the end, we end up in Youngstown with our peeps. David Zanotti, you can hear him on 200 stations nationwide with the Public Square, or on demand anytime at thepublicsquare.com. Thank you so much for being our senior contributor today.
3: Thanks, guys.
1: All right, Brickhouse. Everybody talks about these weight loss injections, and for good reason. They get results dramatically. They lower your blood sugar. They reduce your appetite. That creates calorie deficit. That creates weight loss. Now, it can create muscle loss, bone density loss. There are some intense side effects. So what if you're interested in losing weight without those side effects? Well, that's why the doctors at Brickhouse Nutrition created Lean. And the results are equally remarkable. The studied ingredients in Lean have been shown to lower blood sugar, burn fat by converting it to energy, which feels great, curb your appetite and cravings so you're less hungry, you eat less, calorie deficit, you lose weight, and combined with a healthy diet and exercise, you don't lose muscle or bone density. 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And we thank them for their belief in this show and their sponsorship. Now you say you're welcome by ordering today. 51 minutes after the hour, top five stories are next. 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

0: He's guaranteed human, or at least a reasonable facsimile. 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
1: Thank you, Mike McCann. My patent is pending. 55 minutes after the hour, Iran is responding after the U.S. carried out more airstrikes. Mark Mayfield reports.
2: U.S. officials told several outlets the defensive strikes were in southern Iran and targeted a military site that was a threat to American forces and commercial traffic. The officials stressed the U.S.-Iran ceasefire is still in effect. Now, Iran's Islamic Revolutionary Guard Corps says it launched an attack on an American airbase where the strikes were launched from. It's unclear which base was targeted, but there are reports air defenses in Kuwait responded to incoming missile and drone attacks. The U.S. carried out similar defensive strikes just days ago, prompting Iran to threaten retaliation. I'm Mark Mayfield.
1: With the war in Iran now 3 months old, President Trump says no nation has the right to control the Strait of Hormuz.
3: During a cabinet meeting at the White House on Wednesday, Trump dismissed a question about reports that a proposed deal would allow Iran and U.S. ally Oman to jointly control the vital waterway.
4: Nobody's going to control it. It's international waters, and Oman will behave just like everybody else, so we'll have to blow them up. They understand that. They'll be fine.
3: Trump suggested the U.S. might, in his words, watch over the Strait of Hormuz. It's just one obstacle in the ongoing U.S.-Iran peace talks, which Trump characterized as at a stalemate, saying he's not satisfied yet with the deal on the table. I'm Tammy Trujillo.
1: Well, no word as to whether or not we will actually be dropping those who faked a Biden presidency from space to be a ball of fire, but NASA is almost ready to announce the name of the astronauts for Artemis's next mission.
5: NASA will reveal the names of the four Artemis III crew members on June 9th. Next year's mission, to fly an Orion space capsule around the Earth and test docking capabilities with commercial systems that will be needed to land on the moon. The Artemis IV mission will put new footprints on the moon in 2028. On Tuesday, NASA gave more details on their 7-year, $20 billion plan to build a lunar base, with some preliminary supply flights launching later this year. I'm Rory O'Neill.
1: Well, Vermont is passing a concert ticket bill backed by the star born in their state. Singer Noah Kahan testified in support of House Bill 512. Puts a cap on the price tickets can be sold for on the secondary market at 110% of the original price. This makes Vermont the only state to put such a limit on a secondary market ticket sales. But one might get hopeful that could spread. Today is National Hamburger Day. A time to celebrate the iconic American food.
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1: Not the same when it's not Brie, is it? You were thinking it, too. Don't act like you weren't. Tonight, OKC goes to close it out to take on the Knicks in the finals with a win in San Antonio. Keep your fingers crossed. Marco Rubio's 55. America's Mayor Rudy Giuliani, 82. And Gladys Knight is 82. It's your birthday. Happy birthday, too, to you. We are so glad you were born. And thanks for listening to your morning show.
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0: With the war in Iran now 3 months old, President Trump says no nation has the right to control the Strait of Hormuz. During a cabinet meeting at the White House on Wednesday, Trump dismissed a question about reports that a proposed deal would allow Iran and U.S. ally Oman to jointly control the vital waterway.
1: Nobody's going to control it. It's international waters, and Oman will behave just like everybody else, and we'll have to blow them up. They understand that. They'll be fine.
0: Trump suggested the U.S. might watch over the Strait of Hormuz. It's just one obstacle in the ongoing U.S.-Iran peace talks, which Trump characterized as at a stalemate, saying he's not satisfied yet with the deal on the table. No survivors are expected to be found after a chemical tank imploded at a paper mill in Longview, Washington, Tuesday. That's just north of Portland, Oregon. Two people have been confirmed.

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3: Secretary of State Marco Rubio says Cuba is in a lot of trouble. He discussed the situation in Cuba during President Trump's cabinet meeting at the White House on Wednesday.
4: Unfortunately for them, it's run by a bunch of incompetent communists. And being communist is bad. Being an incompetent communist is like the worst.
3: Rubio said it's a national security issue to have a failed state just 90 miles from U.S. shores. He went on to say the U.S. will be working on it and that hopefully there will be a good outcome for Cuba. Trump has previously said he wants to provide Cuba with humanitarian aid and open the country up for Cuban Americans to go back to help. The former live-in personal assistant to the late actor Matthew Perry is heading to federal prison. Daniel Martindale with more.
5: 61-year-old Kenneth Iwamasa has been sentenced to 3 years and 5 months behind bars for his role in Perry's ketamine overdose death in October of 2023. Iwamasa injected Perry with multiple doses of the drug before his death. In August of 2024, Iwamasa pleaded guilty to one count of conspiracy to distribute ketamine causing death. He will also serve 2 years of supervised release and must pay a $10,000 fine. Iwamasa is the final of five defendants indicted in the case to be sentenced. I'm Daniel Martindale.
3: The Attorneys General of New York and New Jersey are investigating FIFA World Cup ticket sales. Natalie Migliori reports.
6: The Attorneys General say recent reports indicate fans may have been misled about the locations of the seats they bought for World Cup matches at MetLife Stadium. They allege FIFA's public statements and ticket releases are contributing to the soaring ticket prices. That's why they've subpoenaed FIFA to gather information on its ticketing practices. It all comes as New York City offers a lottery system for discounted tickets to the matches, while New Jersey officials call for their residents to get the same opportunity.
3: I'm Michael Kastner.
7: This report.
8: What's happening?
9: The voters of Texas made their decision.
10: Ken Paxton.
11: President Trump. His endorsement.
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14: 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A
8: 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Is on.
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20: This is America in the Morning from Westwood One. Good morning, I'm John Trout. It's Thursday, May 28th, 2026. Here's what's coming up on America in the Morning.
21: President Trump says November's midterm elections will not factor into his approach toward the Iran war. Sagar Meghani, Washington.
22: A Pacific Northwest mill town braces for the worst.
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24: Joe Biden is suing the Justice Department in an attempt to block the release of audio recordings and transcripts of Biden's interviews. Mike Hempen, Washington.
25: Alabama is asking the Supreme Court to allow it to use a congressional map favoring Republicans. I'm Julie Walker.
26: On Wall Street, investors are hoping the war with Iran is ending. Oil prices dramatically drop. I'm Jessica Ettinger.
27: A reportedly painful diagnosis for former Attorney General Pam Bondi. I'm Clayton Neville.
20: All ahead on America in the Morning. It's 7 after. The United States carried out another series of military strikes against Iran Wednesday night and shot down 4 Iranian one-way attack drones.

0: Says President Trump held a cabinet meeting at the White House where he made clear he's not happy with the Iran negotiations. Washington correspondent Sagar Magani reports President Trump says it's time for Iran to end the closure of the Strait of Hormuz and give up nuclear ambitions, or they'll face a heavy price. And the president also said that nations, including Saudi Arabia, should join the Abraham Accords because, as he said, those nations owe it to the United States.
1: And we'd like to have the countries we were talking about, with Saudi Arabia, UAE, Qatar, and the others, we'd like to have them immediately join the, and Steve Witkoff is working on that with Jared and some others, but we'd like to have them join the Abraham Accords. It'll be historic if they do it. And we would, I think they owe that to us, to be honest. I think, because that really would be a tremendous sign. And I think those countries owe it to us. Steve, are you going to get them to sign?
2: We're definitely pushing it, Mr. President.
1: I'm not sure we should make the deal if they don't sign. You want to know the truth?
3: President Trump says November's midterm elections will not factor into his approach toward the Iran war. The war is politically unpopular for Republicans hoping to hold their slim majorities. After saying over the weekend a deal is largely negotiated, the president acknowledged at a cabinet meeting there's more to do with Iran.
1: They're negotiating on fumes, but we'll see what happens. Maybe we have to go back and finish it. Maybe we don't. Right now, I mean, you can speak to Steve Witkoff and Jared. They're doing a good job. But right now, I think it looks like they want to just make a deal. I don't think they have a choice.
3: And should not try to outweigh him.
1: They thought they were going to outweigh me. You know, we'll outweigh him. He's got the midterms. I don't care about the midterms. Look what happened last night. That was the prelude to the midterms. People understand it. They know that. Very simple. Iran cannot have a nuclear weapon. I'm doing that for the world. I'm not doing it just for us. And we've had great support from other nations, by the way. We don't need it at all, but we've had great support from other nations. The problem is you always get the support when you don't need it.
3: He won't simply settle.
1: I didn't do this to get a crummy agreement.
3: With Pentagon Chief Pete Hegseth sitting alongside, the president says it has to be perfect. If not,
1: then the man on my left is going to finish him off.
3: Sagar Magani, Washington.
0: A small town in the Pacific Northwest is trying to recover from a devastating industrial accident. Two are confirmed dead, 9 injured, and 9 missing and presumed dead in the collapse of a huge tank filled with deadly chemical used in the production of paper. From Seattle, correspondent Rich Johnson has more.
4: The accident in Longview, Washington, along the Columbia River, about 130 miles south of Seattle, is probably going to make unwanted history, according to Washington Governor Bob Ferguson.
5: We're bracing ourselves for this being the deadliest industrial tragedy in modern Washington state history.
4: Longview Fire Battalion Chief Matt Amos says crews trying to recover the bodies of the 9 other victims will work in a slow, deliberate, methodical manner.
6: The priority is ensuring responder safety while treating every victim with the greatest dignity, care, and respect as possible.
4: That also means working around the liquid still in the damaged tank, what's known as white liquor, the caustic alkaline chemical used to turn wood chips into paper. Another fire chief, Scott Goldstein, says they caught a break when it comes to working around the 20,000 gallons of white liquor remaining in the leaking tank.
7: The amount of material in the tank remains on the opposite side of the tank from where the leak is.
4: But some of that material has leaked into the nearby Columbia River. Environmental crews are working to determine the impact of that spill. Meanwhile, the impact on the people of the Longview area has been devastating. Resident Mandy Davison sums it up.
8: If you have a spouse or a child that works at one of these mills, as generally safe as these mills are, you still kiss them goodbye every single morning or every single night for their shift, and you just pray, just God, please keep them safe this today.
4: Our comment courtesy of KATU-TV in Portland. The area's member of Congress, Marie Glusenkamp-Perez, says once the recovery's over and the site's cleaned up, a lot of people want a lot of answers.
9: The mill workers I've talked to want full accountability. They want a comprehensive, unbiased investigation.
4: And we're hearing the first comments from the mill owner, Nippon Dynawave, an official thank first responders, company workers, and the union, and said the focus right now is finding and recovering the people who were lost. I'm Richard Johnson in Seattle.
0: 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It's 12 after. The Department of Justice is facing a lawsuit from a former commander-in-chief. That and more when America in the Morning continues after these messages.
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0: 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America in the Morning continues. There are several areas of wet weather today around the nation. Here's AccuWeather.com meteorologist LaTroy Thornton.
1: The latest stretch of wet conditions begins today across areas from the southeast into the center of the nation, with many rounds of rain and thunderstorms in store between today and Saturday from Georgia and South Carolina into northern Florida and westward through Louisiana, mainly eastern Oklahoma, central and eastern Kansas, even southern Missouri and much of Tennessee. This will offer some more drought relief once again within what has been a rather wet stretch over recent days, but with some of these areas not being dry lately, the risk for at least localized areas of flash flooding does increase the more the downpours reach the same areas repeatedly through this period. Showers also build across the northeast, with a storm lagging behind a cold front that brings in lower humidity and generally cooler conditions for many. Those showers should extend from New England westward into parts of northern and upstate New York, with the thunder risk higher in New York than New England. To the west and south of there, it's looking like a generally nice day from the Great Lakes into northern parts of the Midwest, with lowering humidity for the Mid-Atlantic and even much of the Dakotas looking dry today. However, at least a spotty afternoon thundershower is expected from northeastern Colorado and western parts of Nebraska, north and west through just about all of Wyoming and much of Montana as well. This leads into the risk for severe weather today, which actually looks to be the highest from parts of the Idaho-Montana border zone into portions of southeastern Washington state and northeastern Oregon, where a strong storm centered over California supports thunderstorms this afternoon and evening that may bring both hail and strong winds. In Sierraville, California, today brings clouds, showers, and a thunderstorm, the high 53. For Sault Ste. Marie, Michigan, look for some sun today and a high of 67. That's the nation's weather. I'm AccuWeather.com meteorologist LaTroy Thornton.
0: 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A former president announced that he's taking legal action against the Department of Justice. Correspondent Mike Hempen reports on what led Joe Biden to file a lawsuit.
2: Joe Biden is suing the Justice Department in an attempt to block the release of audio recordings and transcripts of Biden's interviews with a ghostwriter. The files were obtained by the special counsel who investigated Biden's handling of classified documents during his time as a senator and vice president. Biden's lawyers say the Justice Department plans to release the files to Congress and a conservative group, the Heritage Foundation. They say the disclosure would constitute an unwarranted invasion of Biden's privacy. Biden did the interviews at his home in 2016 and 2017 when he was vice president. Mike Hempen, Washington.
0: After a three-judge federal panel found against Alabama's plan to redistrict, the state's now taking their case to the Supreme Court to allow the use of a GOP-drawn congressional map. Correspondent Julie Walker has the story.
3: Alabama is asking the Supreme Court to allow it to use a congressional map favoring Republicans. Despite a lower court's ruling, the map intentionally discriminates against black people. The state filed an emergency appeal with the justices Wednesday, a day after a three-judge court blocked a map with a black majority in just one of Alabama's seven congressional districts. The judges ordered Alabama to use a court-ordered map with two districts with large black populations. The appeal is the latest development following last month's Supreme Court ruling weakening the Voting Rights Act and part of a broader push by President Trump to try to preserve Republicans' slim House majority. I'm Julie Walker.
0: 18 after. When we return on America in the Morning, Meta considers turning Facebook into a subscription-based service. That and more after these messages.
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0: This is America in the Morning. It's 20 after. Welcome back. Meta, investor tips, and the president. Part of Thursday business. Here's CNBC's Jessica Ettinger.
3: Record high closes for the major averages yesterday. A couple of small moves, but it was good enough. The Dow was up 180 points. The S&P 500 index up just 1 point. But that S&P does open at a record high this morning. Investors are optimistic some sort of a deal to end the Iran war is close. Oil dramatically falling. U.S. crude back below $90 a barrel as investors are hopeful. President Trump making some concessions on enriched uranium and more to get the Strait of Hormuz open so oil can flow.
14: The Strait's going to be open to everybody.
15: And who controls it?
14: International waters. Nobody's going to control it. We're going to watch over it. We'll watch over it, but nobody's going to control it.
3: Chipmaker Micron at another record high yesterday.
16: If there's one stat that underscores the run that this stock has had, this one might be the most eye-popping, okay? For a stock that's up 220% year-to-date, Micron reached $1 trillion in market cap in just 48 days after it was first valued at $500 billion, okay? $500 billion to $1 trillion in market cap in 48 days. For context, it took NVIDIA near 500 days. To hit that same benchmark.
3: That's CNBC's Scott Wapner. Now, Ritholtz Wealth's Josh Brown was asked on CNBC, if an investor doesn't own shares of Micron today, should they buy it now?
17: I would say before you pull the buy trigger, do yourself a favor, have your favorite LLM X-ray your existing holdings, including your ETFs, your 401k mutual funds. There is a very high likelihood that you do already have exposure to Micron, and that taking in an extra position directly into the common stock may not be the smartest thing to do right now.
3: You can see that full discussion at CNBC.com. What would you pay to stay on Facebook or Instagram? $4, $5, $10 a month? 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
0: CNBC's Jessica Ettinger with Thursday Business. It's 24 after. New allegations and a personal health fight are putting Pam Bondi back in the spotlight when America in the Morning continues after these messages.
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0: After America in the Morning continues. On the same day that the White House announced that Pam Bondi would be joining a newly formed advisory committee, an ethics group filed a complaint alleging misconduct during her time as Attorney General. And just days before she's expected to sit before the House Oversight Committee regarding the Epstein files, the former AG announced she's undergoing cancer treatments. Correspondent Clayton Neville reports.
28: Former Attorney General Pam Bondi reportedly sent a text message to CBS News saying she was diagnosed with thyroid cancer after she left the Department of Justice last month. She said she had a recent surgery to treat the cancer. This as Bondi has plans to stay involved in the Trump administration. There are reports that she's been chosen to serve on a presidential advisory commission focused on AI policy. Vice President J.D. Vance called Bondi an enormously valuable asset to the president's team. She was fired April 2nd and replaced by Deputy Attorney General Todd Blanche. I'm Clayton Neville.
0: The Justice Department is conducting a criminal investigation into whether author E. Jean Carroll committed perjury in connection with her civil lawsuits against President Trump. In her first lawsuit, Carroll accused Trump of defamation when he insulted her and denied raping her in a department store dressing room in the 1990s. Carroll later accused Trump of sexually abusing her in a separate lawsuit. Trump has denied the allegations and said he never met Carroll. Federal juries in both cases found in favor of Carroll, awarding her $83 million in the defamation case and $5 million in the sexual abuse case. The Wall Street Journal is reporting that the DOJ is looking into a 2022 deposition in which Carroll said no one was paying her legal fees for her defamation lawsuit. America in the Morning for Thursday, May 28th, 2026 is produced by Jeff McKay. I'm John Trout. This is Westwood One.
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0: This is America in the Morning from Westwood One. Coming up this half hour.
28: Let the campaigning for November begin in Texas. I'm Clayton Neville.
9: Ron DeSantis is pushing a major property tax overhaul that could eliminate taxes for millions of Florida homeowners. I'm Sue Aller.
11: The U.S. will need years to replenish three advanced weapon systems used in the Iran war. Sagar, Meghani, Washington.
29: FAA demands investigation of SpaceX. I'm the new old tech guy, Chuck Palm.
30: Who will be performing at the Great American State Fair in Washington this summer? I'm Kevin Carr.
31: Matthew Perry's assistant gets more than 3 years in prison for his central role in the actor's ketamine death. I'm Haya Pinjwani.
0: Back after these messages.
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0: 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Beginning in the west, here's AccuWeather.com meteorologist LaTroy Thornton with today's outlook.
1: A powerful disturbance centered over California continues to spin without moving much today, and this feature provides enough energy to the atmosphere that thunderstorms may have the potential to turn severe over parts of the Pacific Northwest that don't commonly get severe storms. In fact, a zone from central Oregon, north and east, through southeastern parts of Washington, northern and central Idaho, and a bit across the border into far western Montana is in line for storms this afternoon and evening that may bring hail as well as damaging wind gusts of at least 55 to 65 miles per hour. However, the risk for thunderstorms spreads across more of the west than just those zones, also including interior portions of northern and central California and across the border a bit into northern and western Nevada, with showers closer to the California coast and a spotty thundershower for some from northwestern Montana into Wyoming and mainly northern parts of Colorado. That risk for precipitation links up with the latest round of active conditions from portions of the plains, especially Kansas and Oklahoma, into the southeast, with the period through Saturday likely to feature multiple rounds of rain and thunderstorms once again. These storms will bring another dose of drought relief, but numerous downpours over the same areas through the next several days may still bring the risk for some localized flash flooding. The other area of wet weather for today extends from central and northern New York State across portions of New England, where showers develop today as yet another disturbance crosses through that region behind a cold front. There may be some thunder in eastern parts of New York, but places from New Jersey and the Mid-Atlantic westward through the Great Lakes region into northern portions of the Midwest look dry today as high pressure brings in the sunshine. That's the weather across America. I'm AccuWeather.com meteorologist LaTroy Thornton.
0: 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The campaign speeches ended on primary election night, and almost immediately ads hit the airwaves as the candidates in Texas were finalized for a high-profile race for a U.S. Senate seat. Correspondent Clayton Neville reports from Dallas.
2: It was a landslide victory in the Republican primary runoff in Texas this week between State Attorney General Ken Paxton and longtime incumbent Senator John Cornyn. Paxton got well over 60% of the vote, and Paxton's more than 40 years in Congress has just 7 months left. Paxton touted a recent endorsement by President Trump as a big part of the reason for his victory and insisted that that endorsement is the most powerful in politics. The runoff, though, is behind Paxton now as he takes on Democrat James Tallarico. There are concerns by Cornyn supporters and other Republicans that Paxton's checkered past will allow Tallarico to become the first Democrat to win a Texas Senate seat since the early 90s. It didn't take long for the TV ads to drop. Paxton's camp going after Tallarico for what they call extreme and progressive ideas.
3: This is Texas. This is not.
4: Something that you love that's not family or friends.
5: I love, and to say this because it's on my mind, the trans children.
2: And the Tallarico campaign targeting an extramarital affair of Paxton's, fraud allegations, and a state impeachment trial against him.
6: Bribery, dereliction of duty, obstruction of justice,
7: and conspiracy. A majority of Texas House Republicans voted to impeach one of their own.
2: And the name calling has also started, or really is ramping up.
8: Some people know him as Tofu Tallarico. Some people call him Six-Gender Jimmy. I've even heard some people call him James Tallarico.
2: Tallarico was asked by CBS News about that name, Tallarico.
9: Well, I think if Ken Paxton is worried about freaks, he should stop giving Epstein-style sweetheart deals to pedophiles. You know, this is the guy who just released Adam Hoffman. Ken Paxton is the most corrupt politician in America.
2: The campaigning expected to be high dollar on both sides with national implications in the race. A win by Democrats in November could help shift the balance of power in Congress. I'm Clayton Neville.
0: It's the news as many as 50,000 people forced from their homes had been waiting for. Southern California officials have lifted all evacuation orders for residents near a damaged toxic chemical tank in a town between Los Angeles and Anaheim. Following the story, correspondent Julie Walker.
10: The all clear for residents in and around Garden Grove in Southern California after the risk of a catastrophic explosion or leak from a chemical tank is over. A crack in the top allowing pressure to escape.
11: That last 12,000 gallons of chemical in the other tank which we worked on last night and today and successfully did, and then turn the water off on the main vessel that's been compromised and see that it continues to maintain its temperature. All day long, crews were in and out doing exactly that, checking the temperatures, mitigating the tank next to it, and finishing off those two last check boxes.
10: Orange County Fire Authority Interim Chief T.J. McGovern.
12: On Thursday, this incident started with two options: a major explosion, which we refer to as a blevy or a catastrophic leak. We all found that unacceptable, and we knew we had to come up with a plan. After an extensive operation, we're happy to report that all evacuation orders have been lifted and residents have started to return home. To the residents, we thank you again. We understand the inconvenience and the difficulties and the challenges that this has all brought to you.
10: Residents forced to evacuate after the 7,000-gallon tank with methyl methacrylate used to make airplane parts overheated Thursday. Chris Myers with the EPA says they've been monitoring air quality.
13: All air monitoring instruments have been operating 24 hours a day, and there have been no exceedances detected.
10: Meanwhile, residents are calling for accountability from GKN Aerospace, and an investigation is underway. I'm Julie Walker.
0: Florida Governor Ron DeSantis unveils his property tax plan, calling for sweeping tax cuts that, if approved, would spare millions of Florida homeowners from paying any taxes on their primary residences. Sue Aller reports that there may be some obstacles in the way to make the proposal a reality.
14: Working from the bottom up, Florida Governor Ron DeSantis is continuing his push to dramatically reduce and potentially eliminate property taxes for homeowners in Florida. The governor unveiled a proposal that would immediately raise the state's homestead exemption to $250,000, with a long-term goal of increasing it to $500,000. In remarks provided by Florida's Voice, DeSantis said the plan could deliver major savings for Floridians.
15: A $250,000 limit, that eliminates property tax for 60% of Florida homeowners.
14: The governor says the proposal is designed to help homeowners struggling with rising costs.
15: New homeowners, young people, seniors on fixed income, you know, our middle class folks. And so this will be really significant.
14: The amendment would still need approval from lawmakers and at least 60% of voters before taking effect. Local governments warn the plan could reduce billions in funding for services like police, fire protection, and roads.
15: Not every local government's going to like it. I get it.
14: Florida is now among several states considering major property tax reforms as homeowners nationwide face rising housing costs. I'm Sue Aller.
0: It's 17 till. When we return on America in the Morning, police investigate the death of a Trump supporter attacked outside his home. That and more after these messages.
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0: Welcome back. You're with America in the Morning. An investigation is underway after a 69-year-old Southern California man known for the display of American flags and Make America Great Again memorabilia he kept in his front yard has died days after being attacked and beaten outside his home. Kerry George Sharon, whose family members said he was an Army veteran and a supporter of President Trump, was assaulted last week outside his home in the town of Escondido, just north of San Diego. Police have arrested Thomas Caleb Butler, a 32-year-old from Escondido and who served in the Navy but was discharged in 2023 in connection with the incident. Butler is being held without bail, facing charges including suspicion of attempted murder. A GoFundMe campaign as of Wednesday night has raised more than $40,000 to cover Sharon's funeral expenses. Shifting gears, the Minneapolis police chief brought in following the police killing of George Floyd has resigned. Correspondent Donna Warder reports the chief is leaving office under a cloud of complaints.
23: Minneapolis Police Chief Brian O'Hara has resigned. O'Hara was hired in 2022 to oversee reforms following the police killing of George Floyd. Mayor Jacob Frey says O'Hara was facing disciplinary action for interfering with an investigation into his allegedly having intimate relationships with city employees. O'Hara is accused of deleting a contact card from his city-issued cell phone, and the mayor had told O'Hara that he would be fired. He chose to resign instead. The city has 17 open complaints against O'Hara, separate from the investigation that resulted in his disciplinary action. I'm Donna Warder.
0: Just one day after the Republican-led House Armed Services Committee rolled out the first draft of a defense policy bill that includes a record $1.14 trillion in military spending, a think tank analyst finds it'll take the U.S. years to replenish key weapon systems used in the Iran war. Washington correspondent Sagar Magani reports.
24: A new think tank analysis shows the U.S. will need years to replenish three advanced weapon systems used in the Iran war. The Center for Strategic and International Studies estimates it'll take contractors 3 years to shore up stocks of Tomahawk missiles, along with Patriot and THAAD missile and drone interceptors. The analysis adds to concerns U.S. forces would have limited firepower at any future conflict with China. Depleted munitions were a key topic during a House hearing 2 weeks ago, where Pentagon Chief Pete Hegseth pushed back.
25: And ultimately, we have all the munitions needed to execute what we need to execute, and we're going to ensure that we supercharge that.
24: Hegseth told lawmakers the administration's $1.5 billion defense budget proposal would ramp up spending on high-end munitions. The CSIS analysis says the problem right now is not money, it's time. Sagar Magani, Washington.
0: One of the masterminds of the October 7 attack against Israel, who was recently named as the new head of the Hamas military wing, was killed in a Gaza airstrike. Correspondent Charles de Ledesma reports.
26: Israel's defense minister, Israel Katz, and the Israeli military say the Tuesday airstrikes in Gaza City killed Mohammed Oda. Hamas has not commented on Oda so far. The strike comes less than 2 weeks after killing his predecessor. At least 5 people were killed and 12 injured in the attack on the market, including Oda, his wife, son and daughter, and another woman, local hospitals say. Thousands of people gathered on Wednesday for the joint funeral of the family in Gaza City. Mourners, covering the 4 bodies with green Hamas flags, marched from a mosque through the city, chanting and firing shots in the air. The attack came on the eve of Eid al-Adha, a major Muslim holiday. I'm Charles Tulledesma.
0: The Federal Aviation Administration has ordered an investigation of the SpaceX launch that suffered an unscheduled spontaneous disassembly last week, just hours after their IPO announcement. The new old tech guy, Chuck Palm, has that.
3: SpaceX has hit a speed bump this week just as it was gearing up to go public. The FAA ordered the company to launch a full investigation into why its upgraded Starship 3 booster failed during an in-flight test on May 22nd. Here's the scoop. The powerful super heavy-duty booster, the bottom stage with 33 advanced Raptor engines, successfully separated from the Starship upper stage and headed back towards the Gulf for a controlled landing. But during critical boost back burn, it suffered what looked like engine failures, started tumbling, and ultimately broke apart on impact with the water. No injuries or damage to public property, which is the FAA's top concern. This is the first flight of the version 3 hardware, which includes major upgrades designed to make the system more reliable and reusable. For those keeping score, usability is key. It's what turns SpaceX Falcon 9 into a workhorse that dramatically cuts launch costs. The FAA call means that SpaceX must pause additional Starship test flights until investigations wrap up and the agency signs off on their corrective actions. The company has been very clear in its filing that Starship success is central to scaling Starlink, its profitable satellite internet business, and supporting future deep space ambitions. For more, visit thenewoldtechguy.com. I'm Chuck Palm.
0: A Thursday sports update on America in the Morning with Robert Workman.
4: NHL playoffs, Game 4 of the Eastern Conference Finals in Montreal. The Hurricanes scored three times in less than 3 minutes in the first period and blew by the Canadiens 4-0 for a 3-1 lead in their best of seven. Carolina also held Montreal to just 18 shots on goal and can punch their ticket to the Stanley Cup Finals at home tomorrow night. Baseball, the Cubs finally put that 10-game losing streak to bed, pounding the Pirates 10-4, a relief for manager Craig Counsell.
5: It's nice it's gone, you know, and it starts over tomorrow and you got to win a game tomorrow. But, you know, we needed it. The room needed it. We all needed it. And we played a good game tonight.
4: Ian Happ had a three-run homer and five RBI. Philly shut out the Padres 3-0. Christopher Sanchez extended his scoreless inning streak to 44 and two-thirds, passing the franchise record set by Grover Cleveland Alexander in 1911. Five Tigers pitchers combined on a two-hitter as they blanked the Angels 4-0. Garrett Cole and the Merry Old Souls combined on a four-hitter as the Yankees trounced the Royals 7-0. Red Sox snapped a five-game skid by whitewashing the Braves 8-0. Brewers were held hitless through seven innings, then broke through in the eighth to edge the Cardinals 2-1. The dub goes to reliever Aaron Ashby. He's now 9-0, leading the league in wins. Mariners manhandled the A's 9-1 to sweep into first place in the AL West. Orioles routed the AL East leading Rays 11-2 to complete that sweep. Five straight wins and 10 of the last 11 for the Diamondbacks after they tripped the Giants. Mets down the Reds to stop that five-game slide. Astros edge the Rangers. Yordan Alvarez with his second consecutive two-homer game. He's up to 20 on the season. That's Thursday Sports.
0: Thank you, Robert. 7 till. When we return on America in the Morning, from rap to country, the Great American State Fair is striking all the right notes in the nation's capital after these messages.
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12: Me too.
0: Now, 5 till, welcome back. You're with America in the Morning. The fifth and final sentencing in the 2.5-year investigation and prosecution of Matthew Perry's death was handed down in a Los Angeles court. Correspondent Haya Panjwani reports that going to prison will be Perry's personal assistant who injected the actor with the fatal dose of ketamine.
13: Matthew Perry's assistant gets more than 3 years in prison for his central role in the actor's ketamine death. 60-year-old Kenneth Iwamasa pleaded guilty to conspiracy to distribute ketamine. He was sentenced to 3 years and 5 months in prison.
14: Mr. Perry was a man, a friend, his boss, someone who he had the deepest affection for. He's been devastated since his death, and he continues to be devastated.
13: Iwamasa's lawyer, Alan Eisner, spoke to reporters after the sentencing.
14: Mr. Perry was a man, a friend, his boss, someone who he had the deepest affection for. He's been devastated since his death, and he continues to be devastated.
13: Perry's family blames Iwamasa, a longtime friend, for enabling Perry's addiction. According to his plea agreement, the assistant bought ketamine on Perry's behalf and injected him with it personally. The actor died at age 54 in 2023. Four other defendants have pleaded guilty and received sentences in the case. I'm Haya Panjwani.
0: The Great American State Fair will kick off next month in the nation's capital. A number of artists have been announced, from hip-hop and rap to country and military bands. Pull up a seat for the entertainment with correspondent Kevin Carr.
15: Our country turns 250 years old this summer, and there will be a huge celebration in Washington, D.C. The Great American State Fair kicks off on June 25th in the National Mall and continues through July 11th. On Wednesday, a slate of musical acts was announced. CNC Music Factory will perform along with other 90s stars like Vanilla Ice.
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15: Star Martina McBride will celebrate Independence Day along with rapper Flo Rida and rocker Bret Michaels. Finally, it won't only be rock, hip-hop, and country. Military bands will be featured, including the U.S. Marine Drum and Bugle Corps, the Airmen of Note Jazz Ensemble, and the U.S. Army Fife and Drum Corps. 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I'm Kevin Carr.
0: That's our show for today, Thursday, May 28th, 2026. America in the Morning is produced by Jeff McKay. I'm John Trout. This is Westwood One.
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21: A federal judge is allowing President Trump to move ahead with an executive order that puts limits on mail-in voting. Trump signed an order back in March requiring the U.S. Postal Service to only deliver ballots to voters on each state's approved mail-in ballot list. The Democratic Party filed for an injunction blocking the measure. President Trump is threatening to blow up a U.S. ally if it tries to control the Strait of Hormuz.

0: There's a concern relating to the seats that fans purchased within a range of categories at MetLife, where tickets were bought based on stadium maps, only for more premium seating to be released within the same categories at a later date. And fans who originally bought tickets say they were relegated to less favorable seats.
1: They're also investigating complaints about prices in general. They've subpoenaed FIFA to gather information on its ticketing practices. Jill Biden thought her husband, former President Joe Biden, was having a stroke during his pivotal 2024 presidential debate. More from Mark Mayfield.
2: The debate prompted calls for Biden to drop out of the race after he stumbled and stammered through a number of questions while debating Donald Trump.
3: Making sure that we're able to make every single solitary person eligible for what I've been able to do with the
2: In a new interview with CBS News, the former First Lady says she was frightened and thought, oh my God, he's having a stroke, adding it scared her to death. Biden would eventually exit the race a month later and endorse Vice President Kamala Harris as the Democratic nominee. I'm Mark Mayfield.
1: Millions of Americans get food poisoning each year. More from Tammy Trujillo.
4: The Cleveland Clinic is giving tips to try and avoid that now that grilling season's here. The clinic says marinate food ahead of time in the refrigerator and don't let it sit at room temperature while you're marinating it. Use different cutting boards and knives for raw meat and vegetables. The U.S. Department of Agriculture says beef, steaks, chops, and roasts should be heated to 145 degrees inside, while ground meats should be cooked to at least 160 degrees and ground poultry to 165.
1: The Hurricanes are a win away from the Stanley Cup final. Carolina beat the Montreal Canadiens 4-0 in Game 4 of their Eastern Conference final. I'm Michael Kastner.
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2: From the East Coast. In the Purple Mountains, Majesty. Hello and welcome. This is the Glenn Beck program. We got a lot to cover today, and I'm going to start in a very unusual place. 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

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Beck. Okay. Do we happen to have the trailer of Disclosure Day? Do we have that yet, sir? Okay. I was reading the reviews of the new movie by Steven Spielberg called Disclosure Day, and the reviews are crazy. Critics are calling it the Spielberg's best film in 20 years. They're describing it as, I love this one, the X-Files meets the Bible. One reviewer said Emily Blunt gives the performance of her career. Another person said this is John Williams' best score perhaps ever. Another said the movie left him emotional and shaken, and it is a story that centers around the discovery that humanity may not be alone. Okay. It's a summer blockbuster for Steven Spielberg again. And normally that's where I would leave it, but it's perhaps not just that. Okay. It could be softening. Let me just give you this. Spielberg is not just a movie director. Spielberg has built half of the pictures that live inside of our house, inside of our head. How we view ourselves, how we view our past, how we view our culture, a lot of it comes from Steven Spielberg. When you think of aliens, a lot of people will picture E.T. or Close Encounters. You think of going to the beach in the summer, you will think of Jaws. You think of sharks, dinosaurs, Jurassic Park, the future, Minority Report, artificial intelligence, AI, all of this stuff, world-ending panic, War of the Worlds. Okay? He has created all of these things. Steven Spielberg has spent over 50 years shaping how America imagines fear and wonder and technology and government and the unknown. He is the chief storyteller of the modern age. So when Spielberg retires and then suddenly returns for a movie called Disclosure Day, right as Washington is openly discussing UFOs and non-human intelligence, people begin asking questions. And this is normal. Okay. Wait a minute. Is this something bigger? I want to make it really clear. I'm excited for the movie because I think it's going to be a great blockbuster. I don't think Steven Spielberg is secretly working with aliens. I don't think the government is littered with aliens and lizard people, although you could make a pretty strong case just based on their behavior. And if aliens had traveled all across galaxies only to land in Los Angeles first, those aliens deserve what happens to them. Here's what I am saying. Governments have always worked with storytellers to shape public opinion. Always. This is not new. Kings did it. Churches did it. Governments did it. Hollywood just perfected it. Because stories move people faster than facts. Facts straight into your head, into emotion, and they're imprinted on us. That's why the Pentagon has worked with Hollywood for decades. You want fighter jets in your movies? Great. Aircraft carriers, military advisors, government gets input on the script. That's public record. During World War II, Hollywood openly produced propaganda films for the U.S. government. In fact, the Disney studios, Walt said that one morning he walked in only to find that his entire Walt Disney Studios had been populated with the U.S. government and the military. And all of a sudden, he was done making the movies he wanted to make. But this isn't just old-timey history. Obama's White House
worked with television writers during Obamacare to weave healthcare messaging into popular shows. Okay. They admitted publicly, they admitted it. That's propaganda from the government. Why? Because for some reason, we trust fictional characters more than we trust politicians. It's sad, but it's true. Let me take you to Bill Clinton. He understood this. Do you remember that famous speech where he's like, I did not have sex with that woman, Monica Lewinsky? That whole thing? When that was going down, he brought in top entertainment advisors to help shape public appearances and public emotion and that particular statement. Spielberg is the name that was been floating around those stories for years. I can't verify that. I don't know if that's true, but top producers and storytellers out of Hollywood helped craft that. And I believe Spielberg was one of them. Okay. Okay. That's sad again, but the point is bigger than one meeting or one rumor. Now, all of this may be a coincidence, and Spielberg, who is, you know, as a storyteller, is really good at reading the room. That's what storytellers have to be good at. Who's my audience? What's my audience feeling? He might have just read the room, okay? He might have just seen, oh, everybody's paranoid about all of this stuff. Orson Welles did this. They're paranoid about invasion. They're paranoid about science. They're paranoid about all of this. Let me do War of the Worlds. Maybe this is his kind of War of the Worlds. He's reading the room. So I don't want to get into the, is he working for the government right now to prepare us for, I don't know. Nobody does, okay? Here's something I think is more interesting and more important than Spielberg working with the Pentagon or the CIA or aliens. I believe this movie and Steven Spielberg may actually represent the end of a human era. Okay? You're not going to need Steven Spielberg anymore really soon. Okay? And I don't mean in Hollywood, although that's true too. I mean as government, power centers, advertisers, anyone else that's trying to get you to buy something, act a certain way, believe something, just come over to their side of thinking. Wear the mask, don't wear the mask, whatever it is. You don't need Hollywood or a Spielberg anymore because you now have the algorithm. That sounds crazy, but I want you to stop and think about your own life. Who's with you all the time? All the time. Who's with you in bed? Who's with you at the supermarket? Who's with you in the car? Who is with you on the toilet? Your phone. And your phone studies you all the time. What makes you angry? What makes you laugh? What scares you? What keeps you watching? What kind of voice do you trust? What headlines make your pulse jump? It tracks all of it. Now combine that with AI. Suddenly, persuasion, I don't need Steven Spielberg. I have something much more powerful than Steven Spielberg and John Williams. The old system of broadcasting one message, like I'm doing right now, to millions of people, this is over. The new system builds millions of custom messages for individual people. That's a gigantic shift, probably the biggest shift in culture, propaganda, in thinking. And perhaps you may begin to understand or see this in a new light when you hear me say, we are at a time where we are facing the death of free will. I have said that over and over again for a few years, maybe 10 years. I said, we are going to approach a time where we will see the death of free will. We're in it right now. The death of free will. What does that mean? What that means is what you did today, what you think, what you're passionate about, what you're arguing with people about, did you make that decision yourself? Did you come to those conclusions because you thought it out, that you had this idea? Or is it just what you've consumed? Or worse yet, did the algorithm quietly shape you in millions of small ways so you choose that action? You choose that course. You choose that belief.
all the while thinking, yeah, I made that choice myself. Death of free will. Imagine two neighbors living next door to each other, okay? One fears government control. The other one fears chaos and instability. The machine is not going to feed them the same news. The algorithm is going to feed them a completely different set of emotional reality. One gets stories about hidden corruption, UFO disclosures, and secret programs. The other gets stories about safety and experts and the dangers of misinformation. Both people become more emotionally certain and hardened. Both believe they discovered that truth on their own. But the machine has studied them and is feeding that to them like lab rats. Quietly, consistently, automatically feeding. That's what makes this moment different from anything else in history. Human propagandists, they have been manipulating crowds for a very long time. But AI manipulates individuals personally, one by one. And unlike people or governments, the machine never sleeps. It runs billions of tiny emotional experiments every single day. AB, let's send out this A and send out this to B, and we'll see which one tracks. You're being AB'd all day long. This image worked with this person. Remember that. This phrase increased their fear. Remember that. This music created trust. Remember that. This story kept him engaged longer. Remember that. Most people think they're using the algorithm. They're not using the algorithm. The algorithm is using you. And maybe this is why Spielberg's movie is landing at exactly the right moment. Because beneath all of the US UFO or UAP fascination now, sits the biggest question humans have ever asked, and an entirely different question, or asked at least with entirely new meaning. And this is the question: what is real? Seriously, what's real anymore? Is that video real? Because it could be faked. Is that his voice, or is that a clone? Images can be generated, outrage, manufactured. Entire realities are going to be personalized for every human being alive. That falls into the hands of the wrong people that want to convince a group of people to do one thing or another. It's done overnight. Spielberg comes from the last age of shared imagination. One movie, one theater, one national conversation. AI is destroying that world. Every day you get your own personal movie. You get your own fear reflected back to you, your own truth reflected back, your own reality stream. Maybe the real disclosure day has nothing to do with aliens at all. Maybe the real disclosure is this. Something is learning how to program you and all humans one person at a time. And quite honestly, that scares me much, much more than any flying saucer. Back in just a minute, let me tell you about our sponsor. 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
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Station ID. All right, so speaking of disclosures I'd like to see, we're never going to get to the end of the black hole thing of the CIA, ever, ever. I mean, I think the CIA is the biggest black hole. It can suck everything around it into its vacuum, and it's never seen again. It's spaghettification. It comes out, and you're like, what happened? What is that? I'm worried about aliens. I'm worried about AI warping our sense of what's real until we start acting like aliens. But even without AI and aliens, we have some real problems. I don't know if you saw the story about the high-ranking official from the CIA who was just arrested. They raided this guy's home in Virginia. They found 303 gold bars worth $40 million, $2 million in cash, nearly three dozen luxury Rolex watches. For, get this, work-related expenses. You and I are in the wrong industry, dude. We need to be working for the CIA. I want to work with people. You know, when you walk up, I can say, I need $40 million in gold bars and some, and I need, you know, dozens of Rolex for work-related. Come on, man. What work-related? That's scary if that's your work-related paraphernalia that you need. So the CIA director heard about this guy and was like, wait, what is going on? So they raid his home. They find way more than they were looking for. And yet they charge him with inflating his credentials, falsely claiming active Naval Reserve captain status after his 2015 honorable discharge, non-existent degrees from Clemson University, a test pilot. They say he was a test pilot certification. He never earned that. And he secured unearned pay while drawing an inflated executive salary. Those were the charges? What about the literal gold bars that you've found? Nothing about that? He now faces a maximum of 10 years. Uh-huh. Like he's going to get 10 years in jail for it. He's not. This is the kind of weaponization of the government that really concerns me. The CIA is spying on you. They're doing this stuff. And when they catch somebody spying on you or stealing stuff, they walk away. They get no real punishment. Nobody learns a lesson. You and I, what lesson are we learning? Well, if everybody else is doing it and they're getting rich, why the hell am I working hard every day? Why am I playing by the rules? That's a really bad lesson to learn and to be teaching. And we have seen it over and over again. Somehow or another, if you work for the government, you have some shield of protection around you. Okay. How about Jill Biden? You see this story that came out last night? Jill Biden casually says in an interview, she thought her husband was having a stroke during the presidential debate. She thought he was having, do you remember? He walked off stage. She walked him off stage into another room and was like, didn't he do great, everybody? Didn't he? You thought he was having a stroke and you walked him into another room. And then the government hammered anyone who thought maybe he was having a stroke on stage. That's weaponization of government. That is control of what you think. Remember, that was being done by these guys. Okay. Now they have algorithms to do it for them. The Twitter files or anything else that the government seems to get away with. This has got to stop. And I'm going to show you how long it has been going and why it has to be stopped right now before it goes any further. Next.

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0: I am just not going to be able to do justice to a piece of history that I think is really important. That kind of ties into what we've been talking about how everything is changing and the weaponization of government and how government is using algorithms, et cetera, et cetera. I want to save that till tomorrow because it's really, really important that I can spend the time to do it right. And I'm already seeing the stories that are just stacking up on top of us. Jason was just talking to the insiders about, you know, the movie from Steven Spielberg, and he said he's starting to believe that this whole thing is just a psyop. And I think it is. I think it, I mean, let's be the most reasonable people. Steven Spielberg read the room, saw what was happening, saw a great script come through and went, oh, this will be a blockbuster because everybody's thinking about UFOs right now. And so let me do this. And I think that's the most reasonable thing to think. You know, him being involved with the CIA, it's possible, as I showed you just a little while ago, Steven Spielberg has done government propaganda stuff, you know, over and over and over again. He has helped, you know, do things that he thought were the right things for America. And so he has been involved with things like this. But there are so many stories stacking up. Jason, you were just talking about the story of the CIA using DNA from Ancestry and 23andMe to, quote, search for alien life. What the hell is that story?
1: I had this picked a while back as something to do like on a Friday, but now I feel like all of these, I 100% now believe this is a psyop. And I feel like the people that were looking at these topics before were always, you know, pointing fingers at the CIA saying they were the bad guys. You know, they're the ones that are hiding all this information from us. We need full disclosure. But now right. We get disclosures like what you were just talking about, that the CIA was using 23andMe and Ancestry.com allegedly to find if all the humans that had extraterrestrial DNA. At some point, you got to take a step back, I believe.
0: Yeah, I think you do have to back away from the cliff just a little bit. Go, wait a minute. What? And then the CIA, the psychic spies. Tell that story.
1: Yeah, that was supposedly the source that. So this source approached this novelist who brought this out in a podcast and brought it out into the mainstream media, but it was supposedly a CIA psychic spy that got this information about the CIA. Now, if you're curious how this psychic spy allegedly got this information, it's a very common, you know, spy type scenario that happens, Glenn. So he was not ordering a martini shaken, not stirred, you know, in Eastern Europe somewhere. He was in a diner, supposedly, where he was approached by three aliens. And they were the ones that let him know about this. So obviously, it's not a psyop. I didn't know that he was approached by three aliens in a diner. So I guess this all really is true.
0: I mean, of course. How many times has that happened to all of us?
1: Right. Okay. Right.
0: So it is so much easier if you are in charge of things. For instance, I have this understanding, and this is just my own feeling. I don't have anything to back this up, but just see if this makes sense to you.
2: Yeah.
0: If you're a politician, and I got this from being over in England, in London, and just standing there and sensing what was happening and seeing how the elites can live in London and nothing is happening really in London. You have to be where the people live and you have to be in these places where, you know, they've destroyed the factories and the working person and the farmers. So you can stand there and you go, well, nothing is really happening. But if you're in those neighborhoods, if you're in those areas where the factories have been destroyed, and you see it everywhere, you think, now how can these politicians do this and think this is going to work out well? Hear me out on this. Your policies have destroyed the country. Your policies have destroyed the working class. Your policies have destroyed the factories. Without factories, without power, you cannot survive as a country. Okay. And you know that the people who are in these towns are going to rise up soon. Okay. Because you've destroyed their way of life, and now you're destroying their country, and they're all like going, wait a minute, I don't think you actually serve our country anymore. How do you keep them down? Well, you could do it. Now, this is me as a fiction writer writing this fiction. One thing you could do is you could say, why don't we just import a lot of other people that are going to be a bigger problem from them, and we're going to place them in the towns that we have just destroyed. We're going to put them in these struggling towns. We're not going to put them around us. We're not going to put them in London. We're going to put them in towns where the factories, where the, these people are not going to work anywhere. They're going to live off the system. But we're going to put them next to the people who are living in those towns, and we're going to give them free stuff that we're not giving to the factory worker who no longer has a job. We're going to, you're struggling. You're paying your taxes. We're going to give these people all kinds of stuff. And oh, by the way, you know, they're not going to be compatible with that system at all. They're not going to be compatible with the people that live there, et cetera, et cetera. You've now just given the people in those small towns something to worry about that's bigger than you, because it's in their face. It's in their face. Now, I think this is backfiring on them because people are seeing, wait a minute, they're not paying their taxes. They're not doing anything. They're raping our children, and the police are in on this. I don't think that they serve us at all. But they've slowed things down, and they've made it easy to say, oh, see, you're a bigot, because they control all the power. They control the media. They control the television. They control everything that you see. They control, in many cases, what you see online. And so it's easy then for the elites and those people who are living in the big cities to go, yeah, it's just those hicks that live out there. And notice that's what they're doing. They're mocking you all the every step of the way. That Talrico video or picture that just came out, I'm going to talk about this at the top of the hour, but let me show you this picture of him eating a turkey leg with a big Texas flag shirt on. He posted this, and he's like, ready to take back Texas. He's eating a turkey leg, wearing a big Texas flag shirt. Now, do you think this California liberal has ever worn a Texas flag shirt? You think that's the way he goes out of the house during the day?
2: Technically, he's born and raised in Texas, but you wouldn't know it.
0: You wouldn't know it. He's a Californian. He's a Californian in spirit. Everything about him screams California, okay? Do you think he actually goes out in that shirt and he's like, hey, buddies, what's going on? Eating a turkey leg? I thought this guy was against meat. He is, in a way, mocking you. This is what the elites think of you. When they think of a Texan that they've got to get in their side, they think, yeah, the ones who wear the big Texas flag shirts and eat turkey legs all the time. They're mocking you. It's incredible to watch. It's just incredible to watch. Tomorrow I'm going to do something on history, but I'm going to start with Neville Singham. There's new audio out, new video out that Fox has just exposed, where he is at a big thing over in Asia, where he's talking about how we need to change history. You know, capitalism is fascism, and we've got to destroy it. And it's the capitalists and Americans that were really responsible, and the British that were responsible for all the death in World War II. They were the bad guys. Now, wait a minute. I'm hearing this from Neville Singham, who is, we know, in league with the CCP. Where else have I heard that the West and America and the American soldiers and Winston Churchill and England were actually the bad guys? Where else have I heard that? What's happening here? What the hell is happening here? Meanwhile, while we're arguing all of this stuff, we're arguing about who the real racist is. Let me give you a story about the jihad killing this morning on a Swiss train. There's a guy who goes to a train station. He pulls out a knife. He starts stabbing people. And he's screaming, Allah Akbar, and I am Jesus Christ. Now, here's where the media is going to spin this. They're going to leave out the Allah Akbar, and they'll just say he was a crazy guy who thought he was Jesus. That's what you're going to hear. Crazy guy who thought he was Jesus starts stabbing people in Switzerland. Okay. How could a guy say Allah Akbar and claim that he's Jesus at the same time? That doesn't make any sense. No, it doesn't if you're a Western if you have the Western POV, if you don't know what Islamists actually believe, then it makes no sense. Now, I'm not saying this guy isn't crazy. I'm sure he's crazy. Okay. He thinks he's Jesus. And there's lots of crazy people who think they're Jesus. But this guy thinks he's Jesus and is screaming Allah Akbar. What? How is that possible? Well, if you're a Sunni or a Shia radical, if you're somebody, and I can't even say radical because it is so much a part of this faith right now. They have the opposite understanding of the Christian second coming. They have a different view of how the world is going to come to the end. And in the traditional Islamic belief, Jesus doesn't come back. He's not the Son of God. He returns as a Muslim prophet, and he helps defeat the false Messiah, the Dajjal, and he confirms that the real faith is the Islamic faith, okay? And he corrects all of the false worship, and then he is also the enforcer of that. So a guy who is crazy but believes all of the Islamic traditions and all of the Islamic end of time stuff, he believes he's the enforcer. He's coming back as Jesus Christ, who is the enforcer. Don't dismiss these things. Don't listen to the media. They don't care about any of this stuff. If this were happening, I guarantee you, if this guy were a Christian and thought he was Jesus Christ, this would be a story that would lead the press in the world forever. But because he is an Islamist who also says he's Jesus Christ, they'll just bury this story because either they don't know what that means or they don't want you to know what that means. This is a very sick individual who also understands the coming of the Mahdi, who knows that Jesus is going to be a prophet for Islam, at least in their belief, and is going to come back and being the enforcer. So whether he actually thought he was Jesus or he was just making the point to a bunch of people he thought were Christian, but if they're in Europe, I can guarantee you, odds are they're not Christian, and is stabbing them and saying, I am Jesus Christ, Allah Akbar. This is not just some madman, okay? And what is the media telling you about this? Most likely nothing. What is the media telling you about the guy who walked into a Horton's coffee shop? Tim Horton. It's like Denny's up in Canada. Yeah, Dunkin' Donuts. He walks into Tim Horton's, and it sounds like a joke. Guy walks into Tim Horton's for a cup of coffee and a donut and ends up dead. Okay. This is state-approved death. Now, here's the story. 45-year-old man in Canada suffered from Crohn's disease. I have that in my family. It is a horrible disease. And depression. They usually go hand in hand. He meets with a doctor outside a Tim Hortons. And that's where this doctor evaluates him outside of the coffee shop and says, you know what? You're a candidate for MAID. I can have you killed by the end of the day. So the doctor texts him a euthanasia plan and then personally drives him. And this is the worst part of this story. And this is the part that I have not heard the media talk about. The doctor drives him personally to an industrial building where cadavers are prepared for funerals, walks him into a holding room at this industrial cadaver factory, injects him with legal drugs, end of life, paperwork complete, end of story. An industrial building to prepare cadavers for funerals, and a doctor walks in, puts him in a holding room, and kills him, and is like, I'm just cutting out the middle, man. We don't need to bring you to the hospital. We'll just bring you right to the cadaver factory. Oh, my gosh. These are the stories. These are the stories, because it's not just the death. It's the collective shrug. 20 years ago, this story would have petrified the entire world. Now it's just administrative. It's clinical. It's routine. That's it. That's how cultures change. While we're talking about UFOs, they're not changing the culture with fireworks or marching bands. It's just changing the culture one compromise at a time. That's how you do it. All right, more in just a second. First, let me tell you about SuperSure. 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

I'm gonna share a tweet that came from the Democratic Party yesterday that will show you who their core is, who they believe their voter is. It's a little frightening. We're going to talk about that. Calrico and the future of the party in Florida after Governor DeSantis leaves, and the future of the party after Donald Trump leaves. What is the future? Dave Rubin joins me next.

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15: A federal judge is allowing President Trump to move ahead with an executive order that puts limits on mail-in voting. Trump signed an order back in March requiring the U.S. Postal Service to only deliver ballots to voters on each state's approved mail-in ballot list. The Democratic Party filed for an injunction blocking the measure. President Trump is threatening to blow up a U.S. ally if it tries to control the Strait of Hormuz. The latest from Tammy Trujillo.
16: During a cabinet meeting at the White House on Wednesday, Trump dismissed a question about reports that a proposed deal would allow Iran and U.S. ally Oman to jointly control the vital waterway.
17: Nobody's going to control it. It's international waters, and Oman will behave just like everybody else, and we'll have to blow them up. They understand that. They'll be fine.
16: Trump suggested the U.S. might, in his words, watch over the Strait of Hormuz. It's just one obstacle in the ongoing U.S.-Iran peace talks, which Trump characterized as at a stalemate, saying he's not satisfied yet with the deal on the table. I'm Tammy Trujillo.
15: A Google employee is being charged with insider information betting on the prediction platform Polymarket to make $1.2 million. More from Liz Warner.
18: Google software engineer Michelle Spagnolo federally charged Wednesday in a New York court with commodities and wire fraud and money laundering connected to the Polymarket betting platform. Prosecutors say he used an account under the name Alpha Raccoon to bet correctly that Google's most searched person in 2025 would be the singer known as David. He was released on $2.2 million bond. It's not the first time Polymarket's encountered legal trouble. In April, federal prosecutors charged an Army Special Forces sergeant for successfully betting on Venezuela island leader Nicolas Maduro's capture. In New York, I'm Liz Warner.
15: Stock trading app Robinhood is now allowing AI agents on its platform and letting customers use AI to trade and spend for them. I'm Michael Kastner.
14: It happens only once a year in Las Vegas.
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0: Department is criminally investigating writer E. Jean Carroll, who accused President Trump of sexual assault. Andrew Whitman with more.
1: 3 years ago, a federal jury in New York found Trump liable for sexually abusing Carroll at a Manhattan department store dressing room in the 1990s and for later defaming her. The Justice Department is reportedly focused on whether Carroll committed perjury in civil suits against Trump. Acting Attorney General Todd Blanche, who represented Trump in the Carroll case, has reportedly recused himself from the investigation, which is being run through the U.S. Attorney in Northern Illinois.
0: Jill Biden thought her husband, former President Joe Biden, was having a stroke during his pivotal 2024 presidential debate. The debate prompted calls for Biden to drop out of the race after he stumbled and stammered through a number of questions while debating Donald Trump.
2: Making sure that we're able to make every single solitary person eligible for what I've been able to do with the
0: In a new interview with CBS News, the former First Lady says she was frightened and thought, oh my God, he's having a stroke. I'm Michael Kastner.
3: This report.
4: What's happening?
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1: Glenn Beck is on.
2: Welcome to the Glenn Beck Program. Hello, America. We're glad you're here. It is Thursday. Lots to talk about. I want to spend a little time on Talrico and something I found very, very disturbing that came from the Democratic Party that will tell you everything you need to know on how we have changed. And, you know, maybe it's time that the Democrats stop clutching their pearls at everything that Donald Trump says, because they have revealed, I think, in a tweet, they know who their voter is. And it is really disturbing. Dave Rubin joins me here in just a second, host of the Rubin Report. We're going to talk about Talrico, the future, and really, where does Florida go and where does America go after Ron DeSantis leaves office this year and Donald Trump is gone in a couple of years? Where is the party headed? Where are the states headed? And where is Florida headed? All of that coming up in just a second. First, let me tell you about Z Factor. As a kid, bedtime felt like a human rights violation. Really, it did. You're wide awake, you're full of energy, you're ready to stay up till 3 o'clock in the morning. Then you become adult, and you know, suddenly a good night's sleep feels like a luxury item only available to billionaires. You're tired all day. By the way, can I just say this? Speaking of billionaires and sleep, I would absolutely hire somebody to give me propofol. If I were a billionaire, I'd be

0: 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Dave, how are you, my friend?
1: Glenn, I'm fine. I mean, if you want me to get a guy that can get you some propofol, I have to make a couple calls, but I think we can get it shipped to you somehow. I think you have to administer it yourself,
0: I'm sure you can. Yeah. I mean, I get, you know, geez, there have been nights that I've just been like, propofol would be so good. I understand Michael Jackson. Strangely, I understand him. How you doing, Dave?
1: It's good to see you, my friend. You know, I'm fine. As every time I see you, I think I say the same thing for the last, you know, probably 2+ years, which is my life is good. What happens in the four walls of my home and with my family and my colleagues and things like that is all good. The state of the world is just wacky, and that's what people come to us for. So I guess let's dissect it.
0: I know. The most important things we will ever do will be in the four walls of our homes. So it's all that really matters. So let me, can I start with, my nickname years ago used to be Oblivio, because I'm oblivious to so much. Okay. Just oblivious to so much. There is a tweet that, came out of Tallarico. In a Texas flag shirt, eating a turkey leg. First of all, the guy is on record saying he's a vegan. He doesn't like meat. He's eating a turkey leg. I think this whole, what I saw on this is, here's a guy almost mocking, Texans. You know, this is what Texans really look like. So I'm going to pretend I'm one of them. However, Ricky, who is absolutely debased, she's not a good human being. She comes in, and she's like, this is appealing to, let's say, non-cisgendered, voters. And I'm like, what are you even talking about? And she said, your rumor is, you know, he says he has a girlfriend, yada, yada. I have no gaydar. I think she's an abomination, Ricky. I think she's probably going to spend more time in hell than most of us. And in the deep,
1: I've always liked her, but okay, you know.
0: What's your gaydar say on him? And what is there? Is she just going to hell, or does she have a point on this?
1: You know, I must say this is very strange. I got a text from Billy Bush. Broadcaster Billy Bush yesterday asking me about my gaydar on Tallarico. If this is what the remainder of my career is going to be, just figuring out who and who isn't gay. Well, I have a very long career in politics, but I don't know that this is what I signed up for. Look, I don't know if this guy is gay. There's obviously some weird stuff when he tells you that Jesus is non-binary and that there are six genders. And there's a slight effeminate thing to him. But, you know, Glenn, look, there are effeminate guys who are straight, and there are straight acting guys or masculine guys who are gay, and all of those things. So to me, that's not so important.
0: I feel
1: important
0: better
1: here
0: about myself.
1: Yes, Glenn, as far, I've known you quite well for many years at this point, and I can confirm to the listeners that you are straight, as far as I know.
0: No. Okay. I mean, I feel better because I didn't think there was anything to this. I didn't see it that way. And then Ricky comes in, you know, with her
1: I thought this was just a crazy ruse to get me to affirm your straightness. But okay, any event.
0: No. All right, let me ask you a couple of things. There is another thing that was put out. Stephen Miller, he shows this picture of Tallarico, and he says, Democrats made history in Texas by nominating their first transgender state Senate candidate. Okay, funny. Okay. But the response from the Democrats, the Democratic Party, was shut up, you ugly F. And I can see that coming from personalities. I can see that. I can see Donald Trump even saying that. This was the Democratic Party. That tells me they believe their constituent is a lot different than I think what most Democrats think the other voters that vote like them are.
1: Yeah, I think that's a good point. No, because in this case, you know, look, we live in the world of the internet and social media, and there's trolling back and forth, and Trump obviously says colorful things about people, and we've all been through all those things. But there is definitely a level that now is being achieved by the Democrats where they're constantly, if you note lately, Democrats constantly on the stump speeches are saying the F word. They're doing this soft kind of, you know, soft shoeing around violence where it's sort of okay that Brian Thompson, the United Healthcare CEO, was killed by Luigi Mangione, or, you know, Charlemagne the God, I hate calling him that, his real name is Lenny, the radio guy. He, you know, after the last assassination attempt on Trump, basically said, well, I can understand why people would do it. So they really are changing all the norms. And the crazy thing about the Tallarico situation is you have to remember, his primary was against Jasmine Crockett, who was as bananas lefty as you could get. And he said, hold my beer, I'll show you what bananas lefty is. In Texas. It would be one thing if this was happening in Cali. We would all be like, okay, they had a kind of crazy lefty and they went a little crazier.
0: Yep.
1: But Glenn, think about it this way. This is what they do in their primaries. And then when you have a bad lefty, you get a worse one. Think about Chicago. They had Lori Lightfoot, as bad lefty as you can get. Now they have Brandon Johnson. The Jasmine Crockett, Tallarico thing. You had, you had Garcetti, who was a terrible lefty in LA. Then you got Karen Bass. There are so many examples. You had de Blasio and then Eric Adams in New York, and now you end up with Mamdani. So for some reason, and this is something that our friend Jordan Peterson was talking about for years, the left never knows when the left goes too far, so everyone's always trying to out-crazy themselves, and congratulations, you've now ended up with Tallarico. In Texas!
0: I know. Let me switch to DeSantis and to Donald Trump leaving in this way. In the Bible, in Matthew, I think it's Matthew, book of Matthew, Jesus tells a story about, you know, somebody who chases an evil spirit out, and then the spirit goes out and it's wandering and it comes back and finds that guy hadn't cleaned out his house, but he hadn't replaced it with anything. And so it goes back in, but this time it goes back in with seven more spirits worse than the first spirit. And I feel like we've chased bad guys out, but we're not necessarily replacing them with anyone. Who are we going to replace DeSantis and Donald Trump with? What happens when these guys leave? Because we could get seven more that are much worse than what we chased out prior to.
1: Yeah, I mean, the key to that is realizing that you have to have some kind of plan of secession. And no matter how good things may be in Florida, and you're a new Floridian resident, you see how great things are. I saw you a couple months ago, and you were just beaming about how much you love it here. And there's reasons for that. Look, from a Florida perspective, you know, in terms of the next governor, it likely, I would say there's probably about an 80% chance that it's going to be Byron Donalds, who, you know, I've interviewed many times. I've hung out with him. I think he's a good guy. He's done a nice job in Southwest Florida, you know, Naples area as a congressman. I think he's really good on television, and I think he will likely continue much of the DeSantis agenda. It's probably him. It might be another great guy. We have Jay Collins, who's former military vet, who is the lieutenant governor right now, who I think would be completely in line with DeSantis. He has a much more uphill battle because Byron Donalds just has great name recognition, and he's all over the media all the time. But Florida, also keep in mind, Florida got 2.3 million residents since COVID, and we've now seen the numbers. I mean, they are voting red, red, red. When DeSantis took over, I think there were a couple hundred thousand more Democrats than Republicans in Florida, and now it's over a million more Republicans. So Florida, I think for the next let's say, 5-6+ years, I think we'll be just fine. On the national stage, look, the Republicans, I think Trump's going to want a contested convention. I don't think they're just going to hand this to JD in a conventional way. I think, obviously, almost everyone right now is high on Rubio. So you have competent people. You've got Rubio. You've got JD. Maybe DeSantis gets involved again. Who knows? Could Hegseth throw his name? I mean, there's enough people there that whether you agree with all of them or maybe you like this one on this and that one on that, there's enough people that I think most of us who are right-leaning would say, hey, this is a good crop of people, and let them fight it out. And I think that's what Trump's going to want. I think he's going to want a show to hand over his legacy. Maybe Junior gets involved. I mean, who knows?
0: I think Tulsi Gabbard is a name that you should throw in there. I think Tulsi Gabbard is.
1: Absolutely. Absolutely. You know, obviously her husband's dealing with some health stuff right now, so they have to see how that shakes out. Yeah. But, you know, Tulsi, this is someone who was a Democrat congresswoman, who ran for president as a Democrat. You know, she, me and her, we have a sort of familiar, kind of roadway to becoming Republicans, let's say. She's well liked, you know, and there's going to be different factions in the Republican Party, and they're going to fight it out.
0: So where does this end? You know, Dave, you and I have talked several times. The right is just dividing itself. We've got to stop dividing ourselves. But it's just dividing itself, and it's just breaking up. And how does this end? What will bring us all back together? Is that possible?
1: Well, yeah, I mean, you know, unfortunately, the way the world works or humanity works, generally, the things at this point that could probably bring us together are real tragedies and horrible events. So let's pause on that for a second. You know, in terms of the division, you know, if you look at Trump's last 118 endorsements, as I'm sure you know, he's won all 118 of them. Now, some of them were easy primaries and whatever, but this is gubernatorial, this is Senate, and this is the House. So the idea that Trump, that MAGA is seriously divided, I think it plays well online, and I'm not sure how much actual traction it gets. You know, Glenn, even some of the guys that you and I used to be close colleagues with that have gone in this other direction, that are attacking Trump constantly and going after him on the war and Epstein stuff and all this stuff, their numbers are not doing great right now. I don't think numbers are the ultimate arbiter. I think truth is the ultimate arbiter. But I don't sense that things are as divided as they think. Even if you look at the Massey race, which was the most contested, Trump's backed candidate, Ed Gallarin, won, and won by a lot. And it would have been an aberration had Massey won after going against Trump. So Trump still has control of the party. There's going to be fighting online for sure. And maybe we need to make better arguments about certain things. I think that's possible. But I also think that the real white pill right now is that the Democrats are so out of control, partly from what you just showed before with the language, but also the, you know, Mamdani talking about asset seizure, the crazy race in LA where people are realizing how bad Karen Bass is, that as we roll towards the midterms, you know, after our 250th anniversary, the Iran war will wrap up one way or another, gas prices will go down, that I think people will be feeling, boy, all right, maybe there's some things that I didn't like about Trump, or I wasn't thrilled with the war, or this or that or the other thing, but I'm not going full communist, and that's what they're offering at this point. And Americans are not communists. Americans are not communists.
0: Hopefully.
1: For now.
0: I have to take a quick 1 minute break and then come back, and I want to talk to you about something. You invited me to join you on something, and unfortunately I'm traveling. I've just had so much travel in my schedule here in the next few months. But you are doing something at the Fillmore in Miami Beach. And Dave, as much as I love you and I love the people who are coming on stage, you should have said, Glenn, it's at the Fillmore. The Fillmore is known as the Jackie Gleason stage.
1: The Jackie Gleason Theater, yeah.
0: Oh, my gosh. I am the biggest fan of Jackie Gleason. Just to be able to stand on that stage where Jackie Gleason stood, it would be a dream come true. But I can't make it, unfortunately. But I want to talk about it because what you're doing, I think, is really, really important. And we'll talk about that here in 60 seconds. 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Everybody is stressed out. The buyer is stressed, seller is stressed, the mortgage guy is stressed. 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

0: So on June 11th, Dave is going to be doing a show at the Jackie Gleason Theater, the Fillmore in Miami Beach. And Ben Shapiro, Adam Carolla, Jillian Michaels are going to be there. Why are you doing this show? Because somebody else is going to be there as well.
1: Sure, somebody else. Yeah, Florida Governor Ron DeSantis will be there. For the record, Glenn Beck, you were the first guy that I contacted on this thing, but Glenn Beck, big star, always traveling, got a lot to do, is what it is.
0: I'm sorry. Dave, you know me, you know how I feel about you. I would have been there in a heartbeat. I'm really sorry, but... Anyway.
1: It's okay. Really the idea behind this was you know how much my life changed by coming to this great free state of Florida, and I fought very hard against the Cali craziness and all that. And, you know, I brought two companies here and all my employees and everything else. And I really realized that, you know, DeSantis is in, you know, the waning time of his second term right now. And I wanted to do a theater show with thousands of people where we could celebrate all the goodness of Florida. I'm going to write a Rubin Report show that morning off the day's news. So we'll do a live show. Adam Carolla is going to open up with a little stand up. It sounds like Ben Shapiro actually has to step out now because his wife's about to give birth. So we might replace him with someone if you want to make a little bit of a change in your schedule, my friend. But then really to get,
0: tempting.
1: To the moon, Alice. Come on. We'll do some Jackie Gleason stuff.
0: I know.
1: And then I'm going to do, it'll end with we'll do a Q&A and we'll have giveaways and all that kind of stuff. But then really do, you know, a nice half hour, 40 minutes sit down with the governor where I want people to get to see him in a little bit of a different light. You know, I've been to dinners with him where afterwards, you know, he has a whiskey and he puts his feet up on the table and he's smoking a cigar and he's talking about baseball. And I don't know that people have sort of seen him that way. They see him as this highly competent, functioning executive, which is incredible. And thank God for that. But I wanted people to see a little bit more than that in a really fun atmosphere. So it's really going to be a blast. My whole goal with the entire thing is if you come to that show at the Fillmore on the 11th of June, it will be 2 hours of laughter and good times. We're not going to drub you over the head with, you know, all the hardcore political stuff of the day. We'll do some of it, but that's not the goal. The goal is to just have a good time with some great people. I mean, Jillian Michaels, as you know, is just fantastic. Carolla is amazing. So
0: Jillian and Adam, they haven't moved from California, have they?
1: I mean, Adam has been fighting Newsom more than anybody for over a decade, and for some reason he has not got out yet. There's a rumor that he may be going to Vegas. He's always threatening, but I don't know that that's happened. And Jillian basically is out. Yeah, I don't know if she wants me to say where she is, but she's basically out. I think she may have a little place there still. So, but again, that's just such, it's so illustrative of what Gavin Newsom and what the modern Democrat Party has done. If you would have said to people 30 years ago, boy, there's going to be all of these people leaving California, which was the dream of America. In some sense, it made America go west, right?
0: Yep.
1: And then that all of these people, these great people who are creative, who have businesses, who do all these interesting things, that they would be fleeing en masse. I mean, Gavin Newsom should be hanging his head in shame. Instead, he's likely the nominee.
0: I know. Dave Rubin, go to DaveRubin.com/events. DaveRubin.com/events. And we'll see you there. Thank you, Dave. God bless.
1: Good to see you, my friend.
0: My wife stopped me from buying Jackie Gleason's golf clubs. 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

0: So we're living in a weird time. We're living in a weird time. Here is a quote from a Republican that is running for governor in Maine. America was built on the foundation that no king, no religion, no foreign law can override the Constitution. Let me be clear. Sharia law has no place in Maine's courtrooms, our schools, nor our government. Not now, not ever. We've seen what happens when Sharia takes hold. Women are banned from leaving their homes without male permission. Girls are pulled from schools, denied education. Victims of assault are punished rather than protected. These are not ancient relics. This is happening right now in countries all around the world. Here at home, we've seen the attempts to lay groundwork in Texas. Planners push a vision for Epic City, a self-governing Islamic enclave designed to operate outside American law. Every person in this state of Maine, regardless of their faith, deserves to live under the same set of laws, one standard, the Constitution, equal protection for every man and woman. As governor of Maine, I will always put our constitutional values first. Religious freedom means the right to worship as you choose. It does not mean replacing American law with a foreign legal system. Maine families deserve a governor who will stand up and say what others are afraid to say. I am that candidate. Our laws, our values, the Constitution. Get out and vote June 9th. That is the guy who's running for governor of Maine named Bobby Charles. And at the same time, people are being asked to vote where you've got the Democrat running for the Senate. He said, quote, what Nazi tattoo? Whoops, that was a Nazi symbol. I didn't know that. I mean, it's just the strangest time I've ever seen in the United States. Bobby Charles, running for governor of Maine, joins me now. Hey, Bobby, how are you?
1: It's a pleasure. It's truly a privilege, Glenn. I listen to you all the time on the radio, and I realize, nope, I'm going to have to get in a suit and tie because I'm really up here on television with him.
0: Well, it's good to have you. So, how are things in Maine? Because I don't know what the hell happened to Maine. At one point, Maine was. Well, let me ask you this. Was it Stephen King living there? Is that what happened? It just got
1: I think we're seeing remnants of The Shining everywhere now. I will tell you, Glenn, I grew up in this state, and we were Norman Rockwell's America. We were World War II values. You know, that's what we were. I grew up working from the age of 12. Everything about this state was more or less wholesome. And now we've got the highest property taxes in the country with one of the lowest per capita incomes. We've got high income taxes. We've got drug traffickers everywhere, 8,000 overdoses. We've got the highest energy costs, the highest jump last year, 36%, because they pushed all this solar and wind crap everywhere. Our schools, and this is a shocker, our schools were actually at the top of the nation in the mid-90s. And at the end of the McKernan administration, and they are now number 50, according to U.S. News and World Report, and they're shot through with woke.
0: Oh, my gosh.
1: And then the last point that I just have to leave you with, because it'll resonate with you, and particularly since what you just read, we are like a mini Minnesota for fraud. We have, it's not just Somali fraud, and it is Somali fraud, but it's everywhere in this state. We have a state that, in general, the average Mainer cannot trust. And that really 3 years ago is part of what got me off the couch and said, you know, Bobby, you can sit around here and carp and listen to Glenn Beck about what all good people should go out and do, or you can go out and do it. And I really do believe good people have to act. You know, what did Edmund Burke say? All it takes for evil to prevail is for good people to do nothing. And I'm just not going to be that person.
0: So what's your background? Why are you qualified for this?
1: Yeah, so it's an interesting background. I do truly believe, even as you and I sit here today and people listen and watch, I believe that God puts us where we are meant to be, all of us, that just at this very moment, this is where we are meant to be. And my life experience was growing up working for World War II vets through 17, 18. My father never went to college. He was enlisted Navy. I ended up, my mom was a school teacher who for a lot of the time raised the four of us. And she just said, you got to go out and get an education, Bobby. We had no money. Zip. We had no electric heat. We chopped wood to be able to heat the house. But, you know, on a wish and a prayer, I ended up at Dartmouth, Oxford University, studying in economics, Columbia Law School. The Reagan White House clerked for a U.S. Court of Appeals clerk, Reagan appointee on the Ninth Circuit. So that was like a little patch of heaven in the middle of hell. And then I became Assistant Secretary of State, and I had 10 years Navy intelligence, and I've run a company for 25 years helping the Pentagon. So, and law enforcement was a huge part of what I've done for the last 30 years. So I look back here, I come to Maine, and I say, you know, it really was other people who said to me, Bobby, look at this. You managed billions of dollars. You know, you shut down bureaucrats at the State Department. I was responsible for training all the Iraqi police and Afghan police. I set that up as Dave Petraeus did the military side. And you've managed big projects. You helped bring down the Cali cartel. You're all about counter-narcotics. You did all the CD training for the National Guard for decades. You're the guy that can help fix the drug problem, both on the addiction side, frankly, and on the law enforcement side. You're all about fraud. For 5 years, I was Gingrich's, one of his top federal investigators. I did the Waco hearings, all those hearings. And, you know, Gingrich supported me. Mises supported me. People say, You just got to get out there and go do it, Bobby. And so I feel like it's like a puzzle piece, Glenn. The problems of the state of Maine match with the life experience that God has given me, even though if you asked me 5 years ago, I would have never thought about it. And I, in terms of governorship, I was just waiting for Ronald Reagan to show up and I would have supported him and made everything good.
0: We get calls from listeners in Maine all the time that say China is in our state and they are running these drug farms and nobody's doing anything about it.
1: You're absolutely part right.
0: Go ahead.
1: Yeah, no, to answer, preempt your question, but sorry. Of course. We have three major groups of drug traffickers up here. The Chinese triads that run between 300 and 400 of these grow houses, illegal marijuana that they put fentanyl on and distribute, which of course damages northwest, east, and south. It damages people. I can't tell you the number of overdoses tied to them, but I will tell you that fentanyl on their marijuana is a major issue. And I will also tell you that we have between 8,000 and 10,000 overdoses a year in this state. Hundreds and hundreds of fatal overdoses. You know, a comparable state like South Dakota has 65. So we can do better. The second thing I'll tell you is that we have the Sinaloa cartel up here. It's a major problem. They have gutted the state police. People don't even want a lateral into this state to do law enforcement. We will reverse all of that. And we have the Trinitarios.
0: What do you mean? How have they gutted it?
1: Oh my God, I've been all over this state. Local law enforcement is literally being defunded. They've defunded big chunks of the state police. They've taken their authorities away when they try to arrest people on 95. They're accused of racial profiling. So of course they default to not arresting people. We know where these drugs are coming from. The fentanyl, the meth, the heroin, the crack cocaine in larger quantities than we have ever, ever seen here and in larger purities. We know where it's coming from, Glenn. It's coming from very specific points in Boston, New York, and Connecticut, and we know how it's getting here. It's getting here up through 95, Lawrence and Lowell. We can almost, I talk to DEA every week. We can almost pick out the cars, but we don't do it because this governor, Governor Mills, has deauthorized and defunded huge chunks of the state police. I was up at the Holton Northern Border State Police Outpost not long ago, and they were down 41% in manning. Look, they have literally favored the illegal aliens. They've turned this into a sanctuary state, and a lot of the illegals show up in those Chinese grow houses. I mean, we have almost 8,000 illegals in this state. I will wire brush them out of this state starting day one.
0: Tell me about the person running that you're going to be running against. It's looking really good for the primary, obviously. But if you become the candidate, who is the Democrat? What are they running as?
1: You know, it's interesting, and I'm going to give you a little preemptive here again, just a simple statement. Democrats and independents, the traditional Democrats and traditional independents or unaffiliated voters are just as sick and tired of all these high taxes, overreach, overregulation, drugs everywhere, schools that can't be trusted as Republicans. And so one of the things that's happening here is that traditional Democrats and independents are calling me, joining me, literally almost in a revival type way at some of our meetings, turning into Republicans on the spot, pledging to register as Republicans, because they can't fathom that the candidates on the other side, and you mentioned Graham Plattner earlier in the Senate race, but that the candidates, Glenn, on the other side are so utterly morally bankrupt and dedicated essentially to putting bad money after bad. So the candidates are, we have this guy named Nirav Shah, who's like the Fauci of Maine, who shut down 55% of our businesses, shut down our schools, shut down our churches. He's a complete No, he's a horror story. And there's no way that Mainers are going to vote for that guy. Then you've got Hannah Pingree, the daughter of Shelley Pingree, who is the one who set up these new American offices and has imported all these illegal aliens. And she's basically a carbon copy of Janet Mills, who has incidentally endorsed her. You've got Shanna Bellows, who is the one that threw Trump off the ballot, lost hundreds of ballots, refuses to disgorge names to the federal government under subpoena. And then who else have you got? You got Troy Jackson in a funny little twist. And my God, you know, Maine is a small state, but we're a damn interesting state. We had a funny little mix because no, we're very interesting. I mean, and when I get off this show, you know, I'll be running around in my plaid shirt because it's how we grew up. We're very simple minded. I guess we are a very simple, common sense based, Norman Rockwell value based state. And that's why all this is looking so goofy to a lot of Mainers that, you know, the Democrats have thrown up these candidates. But another one is this guy, Troy Jackson, who was head of the Senate, who decided that he would elevate himself by debating me, even in the primaries. So I said, let's go for it. Bring it, brother. And so we did it and just crushed him. And, you know, I think that's what's going to happen here in the general. We have so much to gain. We're only a couple of seats away, Glenn, from controlling the House, the Senate, the governorship. And I will strip the Supreme Court of all seven of its justices. They get 7-year terms. They all come due in that 4-year term. We will put constitutional conservatives on our Supreme Court.
0: Oh, my gosh. That's almost worth moving to Maine to be able to vote up there for. I mean, holy cow, that's huge.
1: It is.
0: Can I just ask you, and you don't have to comment on this, but as somebody who is not there, you don't know what to believe. You're just seeing, America's watching what's happening in Maine from a distance, and you're not involved in the everyday back and forth. But Plattner, there's no way, no one would get the break of, oh, gee, I didn't know that was a Nazi symbol, coupled with some of the crazy things that this guy has said. Is that really who the Maine Democrat is?
1: So, you know, it's a great question, not one that is people ask it every day of ourselves. I mean, I think Democrats are asking of themselves. I've asked the other Democrats in the gubernatorial to disavow him, and they've chosen not to so far. I assume they will not disavow him. You know, they're scraping the bottom of the barrel is what it boils down to here. Mills was completely shooed out. Because she's a failure, and all these other Democrats running for governor are carbon copies of her failure. But Graham Plattner is essentially a farce who is very well funded. He is the National Democrat Party, I'm sure, are just oohing and aahing over him. He presents well. He is a Nazi communist, woman hating, minority hating, veteran hating guy who somehow has grabbed national attention. I think he's a complete farce. And at the end of the day, I think he's like a bubble that pops toward the end of the cycle, the same way that others around the country who have thrown up just crazy people pop. But, you know, the problem is right now the Democrat Party in Maine, Glenn, has no one to reach to. They have no bench. There is no high integrity, I don't know what you'd want to call it, an Ed Muskie style Democrat up here. Frankly, we have lost the con. We had Margaret Chase Smith. We had people who were real, I think, believers in Maine first. You know, they didn't tolerate a lack of integrity. They didn't tolerate this kind of, I could use other words for it, but they're probably not on air good words to use. They just, this guy is a complete farce, but it's because literally the Democrat Party has no one to put up that has high integrity, that has delivered anything. And all those things I talked to you about, the high property taxes, highest in the country, high income taxes. They just raised the income tax again. They just raised sales tax again. Our schools that are at the very bottom, the drug traffickers everywhere, the energy costs. Yeah. The Democrats own all of these things, Glenn. They own every single one of these failures. So Plattner's just like, I don't know, flavor of the day. Grab a guy that'll get some media attention and get money.
0: I hope he is a balloon that pops in the end. Robert Bobby Charles, you can find his website, Bobby for Maine, F-O-R, bobbyformaine.com. Follow him on X at Bobby for Maine. Bobby, best of luck. I hope you become the governor.
1: Thank you, Glenn. We're up by double digits in all seven polls, so I hope we're on our way. But you know what? It's through the tape every time. So thank you.
0: I know it is. I know it is. Thank you. Appreciate it. All right. Let me tell you about our sponsor. Let's Pray America. I mean, real prayer. That kind of happens. Real prayer when somebody is scared or heartbroken or overwhelmed or desperate for God to intervene. And then we promise, make all kinds of promises. And then we're like, oh, I'm wet. Okay, forget about that. This time I'm going to change. Can you help me on this? Real prayer, not from some formal religious exercise. Real prayer is a lifeline. And one of those things I know because I have seen it, I have been there, and I have seen that God often answers prayers through the people who show up, the people who give, the people who help, the people who decide they're not just going to stand there while other people suffer. That's one of the reasons I'm proud to support the International Fellowship of Christians and Jews, and they provide food and shelter, medical care, emergency assistance to Jewish families, children, elderly people all around the world who are in very difficult circumstances, and those in Israel that are the same. 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

So there is something that has really bothered me since I was over in Europe, and it's a sense that we are on the verge of something big with Europe, in not a good way. And I found some things to back this up, and I want to share this. It's kind of a look over the horizon, but I think it's a very short horizon, and I'll share that next.

0: 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How many different places do you have to go right now just to understand your business insurance? 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I mean to actually just understand it. Because for most people, business insurance is not one thing. It's a collection of things. 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
14: 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Guaranteed human.
16: Iran is being accused of violating its ceasefire with the U.S. with an attack on Kuwait. In a post on X, U.S. Central Command said Iran launched a ballistic missile toward Kuwait late last night. CENTCOM added that it happened hours after Iranian forces launched 5 one-way attack drones that posed a clear threat in and near the Strait of Hormuz. Matt Bradley reports this morning from Tel Aviv.
17: What we're seeing now is Iran trying to actually take more power in the Strait of Hormuz than they had as a result of this fight. And we're also seeing that there's major complications in terms of what the Iranians feel they're entitled to. They say lifting of U.S. sanctions and some relief money, basically reparations for the damage that they endured at the hands of American and Israeli airstrikes.
16: Those items are thought to be non-starters with the U.S. President Trump is being allowed to move forward for now with an executive order that places limits on mail-in voting. It calls for a list of confirmed U.S. citizens eligible to vote in each state and requires the U.S. Postal Service to only deliver ballots to voters on each state's approved mail-in ballot list. Today, a federal judge rejected Democrats' request for an injunction because the executive order had not yet been implemented. In another sign of the chilly relationship with the U.S. and Canada, America's neighbor to the north is snubbing American-made technology. Rory O'Neill reports.
18: Canada will buy its new military early warning planes from Sweden's Saab Technologies, not Boeing. Prime Minister Mark Carney told a defense conference in Ottawa that Saab's Global Eye jets, quote, will be a key resource for the Canadian Armed Forces to detect and deter threats across the Arctic. Back in March, Carney vowed that Canada would no longer rely on the U.S. for protecting the vast Arctic territory.
16: I'm Michael Kastner.
15: 48 countries.
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26: Disagreements over a war. A
15: sentence. Is on.
27: UFC fight. The White House.
16: Secretary of State Marco Rubio says Cuba is in a lot of trouble. He discussed the situation in Cuba during President Trump's cabinet meeting

0: The attorneys general of New York and New Jersey are investigating FIFA World Cup ticket sales. Natalie Migliori reports.
1: The attorneys general say recent reports indicate fans may have been misled about the locations of the seats they bought for World Cup matches at MetLife Stadium. They allege FIFA's public statements and ticket releases are contributing to the soaring ticket prices. That's why they've subpoenaed FIFA to gather information on its ticketing practices. It all comes as New York City offers a lottery system for discounted tickets to the matches, while New Jersey officials call for their residents to get the same opportunity.
0: I'm Michael Kastner.
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1: Glenn Beck is on.
2: Hello, America. Welcome to the Glenn Beck Program. I want to have a conversation with you about something that I think is coming, and this is over the horizon, and this is just my gut, so it could be completely wrong. But I'm generally pretty good on these things. But there's some concerns, and you know, when I'm better at understanding things when I am standing there, wherever that is. And I've been trying to figure out what's going on with Europe. And I could understand it intellectually, but until I was standing there on vacation, it didn't gel. And now coming back, I feel I really need to talk to you about something, because I think there's something over the short-term horizon that you really need to pay attention to. Something is happening in the world. And I'm not sure exactly how it is going to manifest itself, but some disturbing things are happening. And I want you to be informed so you won't be surprised if these things happen. 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A lot of people feel really stuck right now. 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The other hand, you're looking at a very low mortgage rate, you know, and you're looking at it like it's a family heirloom to protect at all costs. 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
0: Now, I would like to respond to one story that's in the news today, that the left is freaking out because the word retarded is making a comeback. But my response, I think, deserves some thought and some craft. And so I'm going to take the day and come back to you with my response for the left that is freaking out that the word retarded is coming back. And that will be on tomorrow's program. You don't want to miss that. Now, I have mellowed. I've mellowed in my latter days. I have mellowed quite a bit. Or have I? That'll be on tomorrow's program. I want to talk to you about something that I talked to Jason about when I first got back. Jason, are you with us? And I got back and I said, look, I think Europe's in real, real trouble and Germany is in big trouble. And Jason's been doing some homework and he came back because he was like, I don't know what you're talking about. And I said, just start looking into it as a researcher, start looking into it. And he came back to me today and he's like, okay. All right. I'm concerned because there's lots of things that are happening. The USMCA, which is the treaty between Mexico, the US and Canada, it's in the middle of being negotiated right now and they're running out of time. And if that thing isn't negotiated and isn't negotiated right, holy cow, is that a bad thing? Because, you know, all of our parts are made in different, your car, it's made partly in Canada, partly in Mexico, partly here. I mean, what does this mean if it all falls apart? But I wanted to go through, what I'm feeling about Germany. And I want you to understand, I want you to think of Europe as the European Union. And that all of these countries over there are just like states. Their Germany is their Texas and Florida. Okay, everything else, like France is their California. England might be their New York. And those are the strong ones outside of Canada. It'd be like if you get rid of Germany, it would be as if the United States got rid of every productive state in the union and you were left with New York, Maine, Vermont, Rhode Island, New Jersey, California, Oregon, and Washington. It would not be good, right? You think the economy would be good if that was the U.S.? No. Germany is the machine shop of the Western world, has been for a long time. If you bought a luxury car, there was a good chance it came from Germany. You walk into any factory anywhere on earth, and odds were very high that the machines, the best machines that were inside that building, no matter where you were coming from Germany. Their chemical plants powered Europe, BASF. Okay. Their steel mills fed industry. Engineers were the backbone of modern manufacturing. German ingenuity. German craftsmanship, almost as good as German chocolate cake. People were doing serious work. Not anymore. There's some information that is coming out of Germany right now. Their German corporate tax revenue, listen to this, their German corporate tax revenue collapsed in January almost 80%. It's worth pausing so you can think about that number. An 80% collapse in their tax revenue from their corporations. Now, you can fake growth statistics. You can, you know, message inflation numbers. you can even redefine unemployment, but tax receipts, you can't fake those. When businesses stop making money, your taxes that the companies are paying goes way down. And I mean way down. I would think 40%, 30% would be way down. 80% is a bloodbath. Tax revenue is the pulse of the real economy. This is Germany. This is Florida and Texas combined for Europe. Industrial production in Germany has fallen by more than 15% from pre-2020 levels. These aren't COVID levels. This is pre-2020, 15%. Energy-intensive industries are crushed right now. German chemical production is down roughly 20%. Some sectors are down 30%. BASF, that's one of the largest chemical companies in the world. They are permanently downsizing in Germany and moving their investment to China and the United States. Good for us, bad for them. Now think about how insane that is. Germany built one of the greatest industrial systems in all of human history. Then German leaders made energy too expensive to sustain it. The electricity prices in Germany for the industry exploded after the loss of Russian gas. Okay, some factories saw the cost of energy double or triple. Thousands of companies either shut down, cut production, or moved overseas. Listen to this stat. In 2025 alone, 100,000 German businesses closed. Think about that. If I said to you 100,000 businesses in Florida closed down, 100,000 businesses in Texas closed down in 1 year, would you think that would be a good thing? Or would that be just that number would be, good God, what's happening to Texas? Add 80% tax revenue, a decrease of 80% in 1 month. I think we would be panicking. Yeah, and we should be. Insolvencies are now surging at levels in Germany that they have not seen in decades. Volkswagen is closing a plant inside of Germany. Volkswagen. Okay? Closing a plant. And you know what they're going to do? They're closing one plant and they are leasing that plant. They're shutting Volkswagen out. And they're leasing that plant to China for, what is it, BDU, I think is the name of the company. They say they make more cars than anybody else. It's China, so I'm sure they're lying. But this is a car company that is now moving from China and taking the Volkswagen plant. Volkswagen? That's impossible. 10 years ago, Volkswagen is Germany. It's like Mercedes-Benz. The company, Volkswagen, has never closed a domestic plant since World War II. Why? Why? Why are they talking about this now? Because a nation can't survive when it declares war on cheap energy, manufacturing, and work. A modern country runs on steel, on electricity, on chemicals, on trucking, on mining, on farming, on heavy industry. And all of those things are being taxed to death or destroyed because of the EU politics. You can't replace all of that stuff with slogans about climate justice. Reality always sends the bill, and the bill is coming due in Europe. It's arriving in every capital of Europe. Germany's economy has barely grown in the last 2 years. Some quarters actually, it got smaller. Manufacturing orders keep falling. Export demand is weakening. The middle class is getting squeezed. Do you know how much they're paying for a gallon of gas over there? $10 a gallon. That makes California look cheap. And do you know why it costs so much? This is going to make California look sane. They're They're charging that because the EU has a $5 a gallon tax for green energy. Meanwhile, there is no green energy. And the German people are feeling it. I just want to throw this in. When you humiliate the German people, when you take their pride away, when you take their work away, when you take their money away, gee, historically speaking, what do the German people do? This is not a good thing. This country was the stable country. This is the one. Remember, the reason why places like Greece love being in the EU is because Germany was paying for all of their retirement. Okay? It was the German taxpayer and the German industry was paying 90% tax decrease for the receipts. What do you think's going to happen to Greece and Italy and everybody else that Germans have been holding up? Meanwhile, the German people are a little divided, a little angry, a little anxious. Farmers now are blocking the roads with tractors. Why? Maybe because they can't even afford the fuel to get off of the street with their tractors. Workers are protesting the layoffs. Companies that are closing down, they can't fire them. In Germany, you can't fire them. So even though you're not making anything, you have to still pay them. Well, that's going to work out. Political parties that were considered the fringe are now rising because millions of people no longer believe the ruling class is listening to them. How long have I said this? Everyone who is concerned about Nazis, why don't you start responding to the people and listen to the people? Because once the people have gone through every single party and done their part and elected somebody else that said, I'm going to fix it. And then they get into office and they betray you and they don't fix it. They become part of the problem. They make it worse. You're left with crazy people who say, oh, I'll fix it. Okay, this is the part that every American needs to understand. That's about Germany. Let me make this about us here for a second. Give me 60 seconds back in. 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

0: So let me take you from Germany. I'm going to use Germany as an example, but this is a message for every Western politician, every Western political party, and every citizen of the Western world. Germany is not collapsing because Germans are lazy or stupid. They're not. Germany has brilliant engineers. Germany has really great skilled workers, great companies, strong families. It's a little like America. So what's the problem? The system has failed because the leadership forgot a basic truth. Civilization depends on production. You may not like it. It might be so dirty. It might be so bad for the environment. You stop production, you don't have a country anymore. You have to feed people. Somebody has to build cars. Somebody has to run the power plants. Somebody has to refine the fuel. Somebody has to make the machine tools. Somebody has to keep the lights on. And we have been such, I can only think of bad words. We are such wieners. There isn't a man within the sound of my voice. Every man knows there are things you've got to do. You got to do that. You want to survive? I'm sorry. You may not like it. You got to do it. A country survives when work has dignity and industry has support. Germany began treating industry like a moral problem instead of the foundation of modern life. And that poison has spread through the universities and the media and the politics and the corporate boardrooms. Energy became nothing but political kabuki theater. Climate targets, it's a religion. It's not fact, it's not science, it's a religion. And all the leaders chase the applause at conferences while their factories are quietly dying or are now dead and buried. And it's happening all over the Western world. And now Europe's strongest economy, Europe's Texas and Florida, is collapsing. I want you to hear this warning, America. It's sitting right in front of you. We are closing power plants while demand for electricity is exploding. We are drowning builders and manufacturers in regulation. We are teaching young Americans that office activism matters more than making something real. We don't even know what's real anymore. We import what we used to build ourselves, a nation that has lost its confidence because it loses the ability to produce. And that's what this story is all about. Germany is showing the world what happens when a country slowly disconnects from physical reality. And it's not the people, it's the politicians of Germany. An economy can survive bad leaders for a season. A nation can survive corruption for a season. People can survive inflation for a season. But no country, no civilization survives after it forgets how to build, what the truth actually looks like. And that's the lesson. Now, here's the hopeful part. The people in Germany, I don't know about France, but in England, they still know how to build. Workers are still there. The engineers are still there. The craftsmen are still there. The people, the patriots of the country that don't want to dominate the whole world, just want Germany to be Germany, want America to be America, England to be England. They are still there and they want a future. A nation can recover when it just remembers what made it strong in the first place. We're the country that built the Hoover Dam and the interstate highway system, the arsenal of democracy, the Saturn V rocket, the greatest middle class the world has ever seen. It is time we get back to doing the things that built those people, that made us the industrial giant within a generation. Humans still know how to do things. What we're missing now is the courage to say plainly what prosperity is built on. All right. More in just a second. 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

0: there's really good news. Crime is down in Los Angeles. It's safe to go back again. Is it? Is it really? I have to go spend a week this summer in Los Angeles, and I would rather, I really think, I mean, not on the on the wrong side of the gates, but I think I'd rather vacation at the gates of hell than spend a week in Los Angeles. But, you know, the LA Times, they're saying, no. Crime is, it's safe again to be in LA. I'd like to check on that. Rafael Mangual is with us. He is a fellow at the Manhattan Institute. He's been crunching the numbers. How safe is it, Rafael?
1: Certainly not as safe as the LA Times wanted to make it out to be with that ridiculous headline. Look, I think you're going to see a lot of this over the next year or so as, you know, some of the cities take advantage of the broader declines in homicides and shootings specifically. And they're going to try to paint this as a massive improvement in safety overall. And the reality is that crime and public safety are matters of much more than simply one or two crime measures. And sure, LA, you know, has absolutely improved things on the homicide front, on the shooting front, and they deserve credit for that.
0: Can we stop here? Wait, before you go on, let me stop there. How did they stop that? Because that is great. It's great news.
1: Yes.
0: How did that stop?
1: It is great. I think it's a combination of factors, right? I think, you know, you had a massive increase in serious violence in 2020 and 2021 that finally started to come under control in 2022. And I think that probably had what's called an incapacitative effect, meaning that a lot of that extrajudicial killing ended up taking off the board a lot of individuals who would have continued to offend. If you look at the
0: It's kind of
1: a dark thought, but if you look at the sort of typical profile of your median homicide suspect and you compare it to your median homicide victim, they don't really look all that different. They tend to have very similar criminal histories, very similar likelihoods of being in gangs. So when you have this massive uptick in the number of offenders being killed by other offenders, you know, it results in a reduction in the overall pool of potential offenders. Then you have everything that happened after COVID. You have massive changes in routine activities. Fewer people are going into the office. More people are working from home. More people are shopping from home. Americans on average are spending about 65 minutes more a day at home. What does this mean? It means that they're spending less time in places where they might be criminally victimized. So when you combine some of those factors with the fact that LA got a new DA in 2024, George Gascon lost his reelection bid to Nate Hochman, who ran on a tough on crime platform. You had Prop 36 in 2024, which rolled back some of Prop 47 in the state of California, which gave police more ammunition to use against the criminal class. So you have more people getting arrested, more people going to jail. I think that enforcement has something to do with why we're seeing reductions in at least those crime categories that we know police are concentrating on most heavily because they have limited resources. But again, this is only a small part of the story. The rest of the public safety picture, particularly in LA, looks god awful. You have massive problems of public order, people using drugs and selling drugs right out in the open, homeless encampments, you know, petty theft, this sort of thing, all of which contributes to legitimately the average American's perception of public safety. And this is one of the things that I think the American left has forgotten.
0: Okay, so let me talk about the perception. The LA Times can say, you know, murder rate is down, and it could be down, and that's great. Congratulations on that. But perception is reality. What is the average person's perception / reality on how safe it is to walk the streets in California?
1: I think people rightly perceive Los Angeles to be in a state of disorder. When you walk the streets of a major American city and you see people shooting heroin into the veins between their toes in broad daylight, that sends a signal that we process as follows. We see people engaging in antisocial behavior out in the open. We understand their actions to be or to reflect the lack of control in that public space, right? If this individual feels comfortable doing something that is clearly both against the law and just socially unacceptable, they are confident that nobody's going to intervene. When somebody walks into a CVS casually with a garbage bag and fills it with the things that aren't behind plexiglass, right, that sends a signal that nobody is in charge in that public space. And this was sort of the brilliant insight of the broken windows theory, because when people are confronted with visible signs of disorder in public, they process that in a logical way. They say, well, if nobody is going to intervene in this person's clearly aberrant behavior, then no one's going to intervene if that person decides to turn around and try to victimize me, which means that I'm not safe.
0: I lived through the Rudy Giuliani years in New York, where I remember praying, please, dear God, don't turn red at this stoplight. Please don't turn red at this stoplight. Because there would be people that come out, they were window washers, and they would come out and they would just spray crap on your window, take a newspaper, make one swipe, and then pound on your window, pay up. And right. I mean, it was blackmail at every stop. And Rudy Giuliani, with the broken windows theory, was one of the first things he did. I'm stopping that. I'm cleaning that up. That this immediately made this, it felt safer to be in New York, and that just builds on itself. So is it this really, from the LA Times, is this more about, you know, Karen Bass and her cronies in the media trying to take away talking points from Spencer Pratt, who's running a very effective campaign? Is that what this is really about?
1: I think that's exactly right. I think they understand that this is a major vulnerability for them politically. When you have well-to-do citizens finally starting to listen to somebody who's simply telling the truth, he's pointing a camera outward and saying, look at the filth, look at the people injecting heroin into their veins on the street, look at the discarded needles, look at the human feces, on the sidewalks. These are sort of bread and butter issues that the government exists to solve. And LA has been systematically failing to do anything about those issues at scale. And I think what they're really understanding now is that this is something that actually people care about, right? The sort of peak woke era of 2020 is kind of over. You know, even far lefties want a relatively decent quality of life, and they're not getting that in a city in which they're paying through the nose when it comes to, you know, their tax burden. So I think what this reflects is an understanding that they have failed to deliver on their most basic duty as leaders of a major American city. And Spencer Pratt is doing an incredible job of just sort of leveraging that reality, again, pointing the camera outward and saying, do you want more of this?
0: Does he have a chance? I mean, a real chance?
1: You know, it's hard to say. My political prognostication skills are not what I get paid for, but I think he does. I think he does. I think the fact that he has caught on to this degree, and not just outside LA, I mean, really people in LA, I have tons of friends who live in LA and in the surrounding counties who are just all in on this guy, who are not committed, you know, conservatives. These are just sort of regular people with tech jobs who just are fed up. They're fed up, and he is speaking their language. And so, I think just the just as people did not give enough credit to Donald Trump, in the lead up to 2016, I think people will underestimate Spencer Pratt at their peril.
0: Boy, I hope you're right. You know, and I don't care about party. I care about common sense. I mean, America has been we just unpegged from any kind of common sense, and we've just been following lunatics, and everybody stood around looking at it going, yeah, I know, that's crazy, isn't it? Oh well, I'm not going to say anything for such a long time. This is not necessarily about the Republicans versus Democrats. This could signal the return to sanity in America.
1: I think that's exactly right. And one of the things that I think people have forgotten in our sort of era of stark political polarization is that this issue, the public safety and the public order issue, was not a polarized issue, 30, 40, 50 years ago. I mean, I remember in the early 1990s and late 1980s, where Democrats and Republicans were essentially trying to one-up each other on how tough they would be on crime, on how tough they would be on disorder. I mean, people forget that, Bill Clinton signed the 1994 a crime bill into law. The Anti-Drug Abuse Act of 1986 passed the Senate by a vote of 97-3. You had people like Charles Rangel debating William F. Buckley on Firing Line, where Charles Rangel was taking the position that we were not being harsh enough when it came to the prosecution of the drug war. And so, you know, I think that Americans are just ready for a return back to the day in which this particular issue is just taken out of the sort of the political sandbox. I think people are tired of fighting over what is basic common sense. I think Americans see aberrant behavior in the street and they want it dealt with. They want order restored. And that's not a, you know, solely Republican or solely Democrat sort of ideal. That's just what every American, what every human being wants for their own lives.
0: Raphael, thank you so much. I really appreciate the perspective. Appreciate it. Thank you. We'll talk again.
1: Thank you for having me on.
0: You bet. Raphael Mengual, he is from the Manhattan Institute, Manhattan.institute. Okay. Back in just a second, let me tell you about Super Sure. One thing that's exhausting, and it's why I don't do it anymore. I did it when I was young, is pretend that you understand things that nobody understands. Okay. Just be real. I don't get it. I don't understand it. I don't need to. I don't want to. I want to hire somebody who does know, but can then just make it understandable for me. That is insurance. A lot of business owners have policies. I pay for policies every single month. I don't know what's covered. Okay. When something happens, I'm like, are we covered for that? Do we have coverage for that? I don't know. Let me call our insurance agency. Oh, geez. And then you're on hold for like an hour and a half. Super Sure is a new company and they spotted this problem. 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
2: 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He loves the American people. He's put his life on the line, and they're planning on even more attacks and attacks and attacks should they take the House. 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

Thanks so much for listening today. I want to talk to you a little bit about the mission that I'm on and invite you to join me on this mission. You know, for years, I think we as Americans have felt like strangers in our own country in a way. And I think more and more people feel this. The language has changed. The values have changed. The story has changed. And there's no way you keep a republic alive if you can't even explain what a republic is. And if you talk to people, what's a republic? They have no idea. Who's the president? I don't know. They might know this president. They probably won't be able to tell you the vice president. The average person can't tell you the three branches of government. They can, oh, they'll preach to you about rights, but they have you seen those videos where these people are on the street? I've got a right. I've got a right. And people, no, you really don't. You don't have that right, moron. Politics and elections matter, but none of it holds if the culture collapses underneath it. A nation survives because the nation remembers who it is. And that is why I created Torch. And that is why we are launching something for the first time, first dipping our toe into the water on education. This summer, America is turning 250. And I'm going to spend the summer on Torch trying to help reclaim the story of the country together with you. It's a summer of education for America's 250, for the next 250. Beginning next month, we are going to launch a full educational series, and we start with the Bill of Rights. And every subscriber is going to receive an interactive lesson plan covering all 10 amendments that your family can study together. We really worked hard on these. And it's not about memorizing facts or dates or anything else. This is American apologetics. So you can have conversations with your kids and show them how to think, not what to think. And it will prepare them to have discussions, you know, with people who disagree with them as they search for their own truth. Why do we protect speech that we hate? Can you defend that? Why restrain government power, especially when there is a real threat? How do free societies survive deep disagreement without tearing themselves apart? We tried to look at all of the conversations we're having or should have and tie them to the Bill of Rights. And that's what's happening all summer. That's one of the things. The questions that will shape our future, and our future must have the answers for them. We also created 10 original songs, one for each amendment, because kids will know these rights the same way earlier generations learned about Schoolhouse Rock. We created 10 songs. I think they're really great. And that shared memory of like Schoolhouse Rock, that means more than people realize. And because you asked for it, Torch subscribers are also going to receive the new commercial-free episodes of the American Story podcast, along with the first two chapters of the new dynamic audio version of Chasing Embers, a book that we put out a couple of years ago. It was a favorite with families. People asked, and it was because I didn't have the time, when are you going to put out the audiobook? We're putting it out, but in a very different way. I think you're going to love. I deeply believe in this project because I deeply believe in our country, and our country is in trouble. America still produces brave people, honest people, strong families, and citizens who want to leave something better behind for their children. If you're one of those people, this summer is about finding each other again. The summer of 250 begins in June. Join the mission now at glennbeck.com/torch.

0: For those of you turning 65, you don't need me to tell you this. 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Give him a call. 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
11: 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Guaranteed human.
13: The U.S. and Iran have reportedly reached a deal to extend the ceasefire pending President Trump's final approval. Axios reports the two countries have reached an agreement on a 60-day memorandum of understanding. It would lead to more intense negotiations on Iran's nuclear program. This would represent a significant development after talks appeared to stall and the two countries recently launched new strikes. Earlier today, U.S. Central Command accused Iran of violating the ceasefire with an attack on Kuwait. No survivors are expected to be found after a chemical tank imploded at a paper mill in Longview, Washington, Tuesday. Two people have been confirmed dead, nine are missing, and are presumed dead. Governor Bob Ferguson said the tank implosion at Nippon Dyno Wave is the deadliest industrial accident in the state's modern history. Another index on inflation shows a big jump in prices. Daria Albinger has details.
14: It's the inflation report that the Federal Reserve, not to mention its new chair, Kevin Warsh, prefer, and it shows a big jump in prices. The Commerce Department says the Personal Consumption Expenditures Index, or PCE, shows prices rose last month at an annual rate of 3.8%, up from 3.5% in March and 2.8% in February. It's the biggest jump in nearly 3 years. The increase was driven in part by rising energy energy prices as the war in Iran continues.
13: Millions across the southeast are set to get slammed by rounds of rain today. A level 1 out of 4 flash flood threat is in place for a corridor stretching from eastern Kansas to parts of the Gulf Coast to the Atlantic coasts. The threat is expected to continue tomorrow. This surge of precipitation comes just days before the start of the Atlantic hurricane season. Nicolas Cage said he legally changed his name last year to Nicolas Cage. Born Nicholas Kim Coppola, Cage is the nephew of famous filmmaker Francis Ford Coppola. Years ago, he chose Cage as his last name to avoid claims of nepotism, a name he says was inspired by the Marvel superhero Luke Cage and composer John Cage. I'm Chris Caraggio.
15: It happens only once a year in Las Vegas.
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13: 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Iwasuma injected Perry with multiple

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0: 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Jack Armstrong and Joe Getty.
1: Armstrong and Getty.
2: And now, here's Armstrong and Getty.
3: We've heard from the foreign ministries of many of the Gulf states who have come out and condemned Iran for targeting Kuwaiti airspace, the U.S. air bases that are on the ground in Kuwait, causing Kuwaiti sirens to blare here overnight, as well as the interceptors to be put in motion in order to neutralize that threat.
4: Oh, the Arab states have condemned Iran. I'll bet they're feeling the rough side of the tongue of the leaders who have condemned what they've done. So first we'll update you on what happened overnight since last you checked in on the war with Iran. There was quite a bit. And then where we are now with the sanctions, which is pretty darned interesting. Here's Trey Yingst of Fox.
5: A significant development overnight as Iran launched drones toward a commercial vessel attempting to pass through the Strait of Hormuz. CENTCOM says at least five one-way attack drones were launched toward the vessel and intercepted. We know that a strike was also conducted against a control station near the city of Bandar Abbas that was about to launch a sixth drone. In response, the Iranians launched a drone and ballistic missile attack against Kuwait, targeting a U.S. base there, according to Iran's IRGC. The Kuwaitis confirmed an attack on their territory that triggered sirens and alerts. Just 2 hours ago, the Israelis conducted a targeted assassination against the Lebanese capital of Beirut, taking out a top Hezbollah missile commander there. Bill?
1: Thank you, Trey. Trey Yingst, Tel Aviv.
4: This Dana. Is all during the ceasefire, which a lot of ceasefires through history have had a fair amount of back and forth. As long as both sides are saying the ceasefire still holds, I guess you still have a ceasefire. A ceasefire is over when one or more sides says, that's it.
6: I need somebody to explain to me how the current somewhat CC ceasefire is a better strategy than continuing to pound Iran.
4: I think that Trump just doesn't want to engage in full-out war.
6: I think the Gulf states are probably saying, hey, can we just, let's give this a real good try before we get the violence going again? Because I know it was absolutely devastating to the UAE. Some of those giant gleaming cities with the highest skyscrapers in the world and the magnificent architecture and the resorts that are artificial, this, that, and the other. They're empty right now. So I think our allies in the region are probably desperate to not have the real hostilities start again.
4: Hoping Iran caves because of the financial situation. To that,
6: yeah,
4: New York
6: squeeze.
4: Times,
6: mm-hmm.
4: New York Times today, Iranian state television reported on Wednesday that it had obtained an initial unofficial framework for an agreement. So this is a weird thing that's going on right now. We'll say we have an agreement and we'll lay out what the stuff is that's beneficial to us. And then Iran will say, we don't agree to that. And now Iran is announcing we have an agreement and they lay out the stuff that's beneficial to them. And we say, we don't agree to that. Back to the New York Times. The White House roundly dismissed the report, calling it a complete fabrication. And Mr. Trump said several of the terms it outlined would be

0: unacceptable. So Iran just did the same thing basically that we did over the weekend, sounds to me like, where you announce there's a deal and the other side hasn't agreed to it. I don't know if both sides are trying to pull off the presumptive close, or like, we're talking to people who agree to stuff, but they aren't the real power brokers. I don't know. History will tell, I guess.
1: And there's so much happening behind the scenes that I know I'm not privy to and won't hear maybe forever.
0: Under the framework released by Iran, Iran would reopen the Strait of Hormuz to commercial ships, but it would continue to control the strait in cooperation with Oman.
1: And it would not charge tolls. It would just charge huge fees for navigation assistance, please.
0: Yeah. In return, the United States would lift its naval blockade on ships entering and leaving Iranian ports. So we leave and you get to control the strait is not a deal we're going to agree to, I would assume. And the report that Iran put out saying we have a deal made no mention of the most contentious issues like the future of their nuclear program or the stockpile of their enriched uranium. So other than that, we're very close. The Wall Street Journal version, Iran's hardline rulers aren't willing to concede much to secure a deal. They're eager to deter future attacks and they want the sanctions to end, but they aren't willing to give on a whole bunch of different stuff. But the government is also very eager to secure financial relief because the blockade is deepening the economic crisis. One Iranian official said the economy had held up earlier in the war, but that has changed now. After Washington began stopping vessels from entering and leaving Iranian terminals, the amount of money they're getting dropped off so much that they're in really bad shape. And one Iranian official said nationalism can only work for so long, referring to Iranians' reasons to support the regime's war effort. That's the people that get in the streets and chant death to America. At some point, they're going to say, according to this Iranian, they're going to say, all right, that's enough. We ain't got no food. We ain't got no fuel. We ain't got no electricity. And to that point, the sanctions, Associated Press. The Trump administration today or yesterday placed additional sanctions on Iran. I'll never understand this with sanctions. I've wondered about it my whole life. Some country or person does something horrible to us and we put sanctions on them and then something else happens and then they announce additional sanctions. And I always think, how bad does it got to get? Why, if there are more sanctions available before yesterday, why weren't we doing them already? Right. We're at war already.
1: Exactly. Yeah. Yeah.
0: I've never understood that. And I've never had it explained to me. Why aren't we doing the absolute maximum to the absolute limit of sanctions that we have power over already? What is that?
1: There are a couple of reasons you wouldn't want to do that, because some of them involve a kind of abusing your status as the world financial clearinghouse, and you don't want to get a rep for doing that too much,
0: or you
1: won't be that anymore. Well, yeah, but there's a long history of us continuing to, you know, not freeze assets and seize things. Anyway, I don't want to get into those weeds, but I see your point generally. I thought it was interesting that the speaker of the parliament, Iranian president, whatever the hell that means, they're talking about how prices of like your staple foods, rice, meat, bread, cheese, have skyrocketed in recent weeks, and Iranian households are super pressured, blah, blah, blah. And the government's afraid of stability falling apart again. And the president, Masoud Pezeshkian, and other pragmatists realize the slide will have to be stemmed if they're to maintain stability, meaning the worsening economic picture is becoming a key pressure point in the negotiations with Washington. Here's what he said to the Tehran Chamber of Commerce Wednesday. I'm sure their meetings are cheery these days. He said, the main war is in the economic field. If you fail, the country fails.
0: The Tehran Chamber of Commerce.
1: Yeah. They're like, yeah, there won't be lunch this week. And in fact, there won't be any water or electricity at the big meeting. So come as you are, bring a flashlight and a bottled water.
0: So the question is, let me give you Mark Halperin's assessment of all those articles from the New York Times, Wall Street Journal, et cetera, et cetera.
1: Excellent.
0: We all need to stop asking if there's going to be a U.S.-Iran agreement that holds or not. Under the current trajectory, there can be no sustainable deal with Tehran. So the question is, what does Donald Trump plan to do to change the trajectory? Maybe Scott Bessent Treasury Secretary will make that clear at the White House briefing today. But if the president won't go back to full-scale war, maybe the economic pressure is still the answer. There's got to be a limit to how long Iran can put up with this. They're just hoping that they can hold out longer than Trump is willing to hold out with the high gas prices and the midterms. And like, I watch MSNBC, and man, every day they're just hammering the gas prices, and Trump doesn't care about your, you know, financial well-being. And
1: they run that clip over and over again, I'm sure, where he said, I don't care about that.
0: And some of my favorite pundits who were pro-war in the beginning have turned and now think it was a bad idea. I don't understand how we attach gas prices to this at all. You either got to stop Iran from getting a nuclear weapon because it'd be the worst thing that ever happened to the world, or it's not. And you just got to. It's like if you have to amputate a leg because you got an infection that'll kill you. Yeah, it's really, really horrible.
1: Mm-hmm.
0: But the alternative is worse.
1: Yeah, it's a good metaphor. And you're right, Iran getting the bomb could literally be the worst thing ever to happen to humanity.
0: Yeah, that's not an exaggeration. Could be the worst thing to ever happen on the planet if Iran got a bomb. In fact, I think it probably would be. But
1: let me get back to Halpern's analysis, unless this is directly related.
0: Might be related. But yeah. The administration has not done a good job of convincing people of that.
1: Back to Halpern's analysis, which I thought was terrific as usual. Him talking about observing the current trajectory, there's no chance of a deal, right, a sustainable deal. I agree completely. I think what the hell are any of you talking about? On the other hand, the trajectory might be different than we think it is because of the economic stuff going on behind the scenes in Iran, as we've been discussing, or the diplomatic behind closed doors conversation is so wildly, radically different than the public pronunciations. We're all getting misled by the public, the pronouncements, I should say. It's one of those two things. Or we're just completely wasting our time and Trump is getting strung along and we're not pounding Iran for, I don't know, some of the reasons we've discussed. It's all so murky. I mean, war and conflict is always somewhat murky, but I swear this is like an algebra equation with all variables. I don't even know how to do the math.
0: I'll bet Trump paces the Oval Office every day thinking they can't put up with this much longer, thinking, you know, they got to be about to fall. And if you're old enough in terms of regimes falling, whether it's, the wall coming down and East Germany or the Soviet Union or the Arab Spring or all these different, every regime looks solid up until the moment they're not. Mm-hmm. So that's why it's always really hard to tell.
1: Yeah. My final thought on the topic is on the popularity of the war and people saying it was a good idea or bad idea. I'm back to, success as a thousand fathers and failure as an orphan. It reminds me of what every NFL coach knows. If I go for it on 4th and 2 and make it, I'm the world's greatest genius. But if we don't make it, I should be fired immediately.
0: Right. That is true.
1: Same play, same situation. So this thing turns around. Iran gives up the nukes. The Middle East becomes a peaceful, Valhalla. Well, then 88% of Americans to say, hell yeah, the war was a great idea. Up with the USA. So we just got to see, do we make it on 4th and 2 or not?
0: I just wish they'd make the argument better. You can't have gas will be too expensive during the summer, be the other side
1: silly
0: of the argument of Iran having a nuclear weapon.
1: Right.
0: That's crazy.
1: Right.
0: Anyhow, what are your thoughts? Text line 415-295-KFTC.
2: Armstrong and Getty.
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1: While we're talking, can you turn the vehicle off?
2: No, can I go follow you up there so I'm not on the street with all these people?
1: What if we have you get out of
2: my baby's right down there in the hotel room, please?
1: Here, how about this? What if we have you get out of the car, we'll put you in one of our cars, and we'll drive around the corner so we're somewhere that there's a bunch of people driving by?
2: No, I don't want to get in your car, sir. You can come to my house. I'll make you food and lasagna or whatever you want. Well, I have a pool. My babies are coming to my house tonight.
1: Please get out of the car.
3: Oh, wow.
4: That's a drunk Britney Spears trying to argue during a DUI arrest that she'll bring them to the house and make them lasagna and let them swim in her pool.
5: So I didn't know what that was until I heard lasagna, because we've had this clip for several days. The fact that Britney Spears offered the cops lasagna. Come to my house and I'll make you lasagna. I got to admit, Britney Spears says, you want to come over? I'll make you lasagna. I think I'm in.
4: Wow. But I got to at least think about it.
5: She sounded like a child, and she's 45, yeah. I think.
4: Yeah, yeah, yeah. And the whole part about my babies are coming to my house tonight. She has some serious mental problems.
5: Which you would, too.
4: And she was afraid she'd lose, like, visitation or whatever the situation is with her kids.
5: You would have mental problems, too, if starting as a, like, 16-year-old. Well, actually, she started as, like, an 8-year-old. But starting as a child, your parents trotted you out as a sex object to the world to make gazillions of dollars.
4: Yeah,
5: and you've been famous and hounded since you were a child. You'd be pretty weird, too.
4: Speaking of lawbreakers, this is something. A former CIA official has been accused of stealing.
5: I wonder if she's a good cook. You think Britney Spears is a very good cook?
4: You know, there's some really good, like, frozen lasagnas you could get. Or, you know, there's a pasta store not far from my place where you can order them to make you a lasagna.
5: There's good frozen lasagna?
4: Oh, you can order a lasagna that they'll make for you. The way I phrased it made it sound like you go in there and say, make me a lasagna now! No, you can order a lasagna made by them.
5: You can order them to make a lasagna.
4: Yes, sir, right away, sir. Anyway, so yeah, a homemade lasagna is really, really good, but there are some really good options. Prepared wise, that was always our traditional summer vacation meal. We would drive. Gladys, these were good times back in the day. We would drive from the Sacramento area up to Sun River, Oregon. It's about 9 hours with the minivan full of the kids, and we were all very tired and hungry when we got there. And we would pop a frozen lasagna that was thawed from the 9 hour drive into the oven. We'd all have lasagna to kick off our summer vacation. It was delightful.
5: My lasagna story that I've told many times, and I always think that this is a deficit we have in the United States. So I knew a bunch of Italians way back in the day for some reason. They were all university, like, grad
4: students.
5: Jack
4: was in the mob for a while. He was an enforcer. He didn't like having to kill people, but he did it. It's a job.
5: These were all grad students, like PhDs and that sort of stuff, but they're from Italy. And one Christmas I got to hang out with them, and they all made lasagna. And it was like 8 different dudes made lasagna. And they're all completely different and all amazing. But the fact that every one of these guys learned to make homemade lasagna completely from scratch, roll out the pasta, all the sort of stuff, that it was still a tradition in the 2000s that you do that. I mean, we don't do that with our culture for whatever reason.
4: I'll bet that was some damn good lasagna. Oh, man.
5: But grown men that knew how to make lasagna from scratch because their moms taught them to, and they thought it was an important thing to carry on.
4: Right, right. Culture, tradition. Yeah, I love that. Former CIA official accused of stealing. We'll tell you what he stole coming up. It's more than you're guessing. No, guess again. Nope, still not enough. Holy crap. Plus, an AI update. So interesting, including what the Pope had to say.
5: Awesome. All on the way. If you miss it, get the podcast. Armstrong and Getty on demand.
0: Armstrong and Getty.
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1: Man, oh man, oh man, we got lots of stuff to talk about. Trump said some amazing things at the cabinet meeting yesterday that we probably should get to, probably hit that in hour three.
2: So a lot of interesting AI stuff to talk about, but I wanted to pay off this story first. It's a headline from the Washington Post. A former CIA official has been accused of stealing 303 gold bars worth more than $40 million.
1: Whoa.
2: From the spy agency and stashing them in his Virginia residence, according to a criminal complaint. Here's my favorite part of the story. I mean, obviously, the fact that you could steal 303 gold bars worth more than $40 million, that's enough, certainly. But he's also accused of misleading his superiors about his education, military service, and falsely claiming college degrees he did not have and $77,000 in military leave pay he wasn't entitled to. If I'm this guy's spouse or partner in crime or just his freaking brain, you have $40 million in gold bars, and you're going to nickel and dime the government over leave pay? Don't take any leave. Just everything's by the book. Just don't. What you're going to slip a ream of paper under your sport coat on the way out, too? You've got $40 million in gold bars in your house. Keep a low profile.
1: Yeah, it's interesting how many criminals are either stupid or what's driving them is not the result. There's something else. There's some sort of screwing the man or getting away with it and showing that they're smarter than other people or something. Because if all you wanted was money, first of all, don't steal that many. You don't need $40 million. So I did the math. They're about $130,000 a piece. You know, grab a few. That wouldn't be as likely to be noticed. And yeah, don't try to cheat on your vacation pay and everything else, you moron.
2: The piece in the Post, rather, raises a really good question about the efficacy of U.S. government background checks on this dude, as well as how he was allegedly able to persuade his superiors to entrust him with millions of dollars in gold and large amounts of foreign currency.
1: No kidding. That's the story. So your thorough background check for who should be, you know, in charge of some of the nation's important secrets and gold bars and whatever else doesn't include actually seeing if they went to the university they wrote down on a piece of paper? Because that requires like a phone call to figure out.
2: Yeah, no kidding. So the affidavit by the FBI said Rush, that's this guy's name, made several requests for gold and cash between November and March. Subsequent search of his government office revealed that only a portion of the currency was in storage there and no gold bars. Whoops. That's incredible. $2 million in cash, too.
1: Wow.
2: At some point, don't you disappear, brother? I mean,
1: Again, that he was clearly being driven by some sort of outsmarting people or something that wasn't just money. Or you would have disappeared a long time ago. Got gold bars. You just got to get across the border.
2: Right, right. So there's a lot of AI stuff to talk about. I've been reading with interest more about Pope Leo's AI manifesto. And it's lovely in a lot of ways. On a purely spiritual, individual level, him talking about the dangers of AI and how it can be an attack on the dignity of man and the dignity of work and having a life of purpose.
1: All of this is true.
2: Not to mention harmful uses like the manipulation of information, violations of privacy, the fact that AI systems can reflect and reinforce the stereotypes or ideological bias of their designers and developers. So true. All of it's absolutely true. And it's absolutely lovely on an individual basis. But then he, and I think it was the Wall Street Journal. Oh, yeah. The Wall Street Journal says, yeah, all that stuff is so true and it's so well said and the rest of it. But then hand in hand with AOC and Bernie Sanders, he wants the government to regulate it all and keep a tight, tight grip on it.
1: Well, that's ridiculous.
2: That is ridiculous. You know, stay in your lane, Pope Leo. root for the Sox, right? And do your poping. Help us find Jesus. The idea that the AOCs and the Bernie Sanders of the world ought to be, you know, in charge of America's AI development as China is going as hard and fast as they can at it so they can dominate us and subjugate the planet. Yeah, I don't think so, Mr. Pope.
1: Or that the government would necessarily do a good job of regulating this.
2: Oh, my God. They're guaranteed not to. Guaranteed not to. Which, if you're saying, well, Joseph, I feel like I'm on a, you know, 50-ton locomotive on ice screaming toward a cliff with all this AI stuff. I share your sentiment, friend.
1: Yeah.
2: Found this interesting. The new career odyssey waiting for today's college grads, according to the good folks at, is it LinkedIn? Big study. They estimate that college grads will have twice as many jobs over the course of their careers as those who started out 15 years ago.
1: Garen. Well, 15 years ago. Wow. Because that's only, well, it's only 15 years, but that's still well into the, you're not going to come out of high school and work for the same company the rest of your life thing that we've all recognized.
2: Yeah. Yeah. And they're talking about a couple of things. Number one, people are tending to work longer because they're living longer. But also because of AI and technological change, the fields you excel in from age 22 to 27 might not exist when you're 28, which is a hell of a deal.
1: Living longer. Short aside here, just because I was into this book about a biography about William Shakespeare. But so at the time that Shakespeare was bumping around in England, born in the mid 1500s, the average lifespan was 40 or something like that. But in London, in the poorer areas of London, the average male lived to be 25.
2: Ooh. Now, I always need to separate infant mortality.
1: That's what I don't understand. That's where it throws it all off. Yeah.
2: Right. Yeah.
1: Yeah.
2: But because there's still a separate statistic. If you survive to 1 year, then it's a totally different stat for your life expectancy. But anyway, the point remains. That's
1: I feel like that we haven't adjusted the world for the fact that most people live a really long time. We still haven't.
2: In 100 ways, yeah.
1: Yeah. I mean, if you get out of high school at 18 and you've got to support yourself till 90, which might be close to the life expectancy if you've already made it to 18. That's a lot of money you need.
2: Yeah, especially since we're not having babies and Social Security and Medicare are pyramid schemes. Oh boy.
1: We'll make it 88, which is almost certainly the life expectancy of an 18-year-old. So you got 70 years that you've got to support yourself. That's a long time.
2: Yeah, I would say so, and I wish you hadn't brought it up. Let's see, what did it say? Oh, it's also more common to work a job that's disconnected from your undergraduate major. About 42% of recent college grads have jobs that don't require degrees at all, never mind ones in the field that they studied.
1: Wait a second, I'm not going to be able to make my living in BIPOC poetry analysis?
2: That number is up 4% from 2.5 years ago, so it is trending upward in a big, big hurry. And, you know, my takeaway from this article is, yeah, it makes sense that, yeah, people will have more different jobs in more different industries because the pace has changed. But is it going to be twice as many jobs or three times as many or half as many, or will they never work again, or will robots harvest our internal organs? Nobody has any idea.
1: I'm hoping that last one. I don't know what a robot's going to do with my pancreas, but
2: it's on my radar screen.
1: I don't know how they, I mean, somebody's got to write these articles, but I, what are they basing these guesses on? Nobody has any idea what industries AI is going to completely destroy, like will never exist again in the history of the earth.
2: Right, right, right. Hey, Michael, do we have a vital commercial message here? 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
1: I'd like a security system to keep the AI robots out of my house so they don't come in and harvest my organs.
2: Hang out of your organs, yeah, with both hands. So this is something. Using AI for just 10 minutes might make you lazy and dumb, according to a new study.
1: You've said this a bunch of times. And
2: I love that headline.
1: I use AI a lot.
2: Yes, well, Michael, you know, the jury is ready, Your Honor. Yeah.
1: And I don't understand why this would be. I don't understand in any way. I understand how, God, I did this. So I was in bed all day long yesterday with the rotavirus, which we'll talk more about later, but, spent way too much time just scrolling through YouTube shorts or whatever. God, that stuff's addictive. Now that making you dumb, I completely understand. Yes. I feel like when I finally break myself free from that, it's like, oh, how do I tie my shoes? I mean, I'm dumb. But I don't understand why just using AI would.
2: Well, according to a new study from researchers at Carnegie Mellon, which sounds like something you'd have at a summer barbecue, MIT, Oxford, and UCLA, using chatbots for even just 10 minutes may have shockingly negative impact on people's ability to think and problem solve. Researchers tasked people with solving various problems, including simple fractions and reading comprehension, through an online platform that paid them for their work. They conducted three experiments, each involving several hundred people. Some participants were given access to AI assistants capable of solving the problems autonomously. When the AI helper was suddenly taken away, these people were significantly more likely to give up on the problem or flub their answers. The study suggests...
1: You take away the AI and I say, I give up.
2: The study suggests that widespread use of AI might boost productivity at the expense of developing foundational problem-solving skills, says one of the head professors. The takeaway is not that we should ban AI in education or workplaces. AI can clearly help people perform better in the moment, and that can be valuable. But we should be more careful about what kind of help AI provides and when. He says essentially, and it's super interesting, and we'll post it. I don't think you'll get paywalled at armstrongandgetty.com. We'll post a link. He says it's fundamentally a cognitive question about persistence, learning, and how people respond to difficulty. We wanted to take these broader concerns about long-term human-AI interaction, study them in a controlled setting. The resulting study seems particularly concerning because a person's willingness to persist with problem-solving is crucial to acquiring new skills and also predicts their capacity to learn over time.
1: You know,
2: but he said it was shocking the way people, they got intellectually very lazy using AI for 10 minutes.
1: This kind of makes sense to me. And it's a little bit similar to the, we've talked about how much we all hate, like if somebody comes up with a, you know, who is the lead guitar player for whatever, and you're sitting around and trying to guess it, and somebody just Googles it and then hits you with the answer. It's like, no! Yeah. The fun was us trying to think of it and come up with it or whatever.
2: Great.
1: And you
2: example.
1: Just Google it. So now we do the same thing with like everything rather than figure it out somewhat or think about it a little longer or, you know, I don't know if I can come up with an example. This is a bad example because I don't know if I'd ever figured it out on my own. But the other day, my son's truck wouldn't start. I mentioned this yesterday. I went on AI, got a year, model a truck. This is happening. And it gave me the five things, I mean, that it is, as opposed to me trying to figure it out on my own. If we do that with, on this particular, I don't know if I'd have figured it out on my own. But if we do that with every single problem we have, the ability to figure things out is going to go away.
2: You remember that big study that came out a few years ago that doing puzzles puzzles hard enough that you're frustrated. That's when your brain is improving, or that's staving off age-related cognitive loss. It's that feeling of being frustrated or really having to concentrate on it. That's what you're talking about. I can feel my brain. I can feel my body chemistry change when you talk about a vexing problem that you're thinking, what the heck is it? That feeling, if we lose that... to this study's point, the next time you think, I'm not going through that. Right. It's like your electric bike conking out when you become reliant on it. You're like, I got to pedal up a hill. Anyway.
1: If you have any thoughts on this, would be interested. Text line 415-295-KFTC. A lot more on the way.
0: Armstrong and Getty.
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1: James Carville says Donald Trump can't be the Antichrist because he's too dumb. Meanwhile, Carville thinks he's Jesus because everyone who sees his face says, Jesus, what happened?
2: Wow. Wow.
3: Man, if you haven't been following James Carville's Twitter feed, he is off the rails.
2: Oh, yeah. He's unhinged.
3: He's old.
2: He's so angry.
3: Very, very old. Couple of things for you. This is a sad one. If you're old enough to remember what a big deal Sugar Ray Leonard was as a boxer, he's got some troubles with his son. Sugar Ray Leonard makes shocking claims about son after alleged violent incident at the legend's home. He's got a 25-year-old. He's filed a request for a restraining order against his kid who's become a drug addict and just can't shake it and has been stealing from him. And dangerous to himself and others. He's overdosed 4 times, Sugar Ray Leonard said in a handwritten declaration to the police in the county. They've had to bring him back to life 2 times at the hospital. He's stolen extreme amounts of money. And he asked the judge for an order that would require his son to stay 100 yards away from him. What a horrible situation that is.
2: Yeah, too bad.
3: Freaking modern drugs, man. I told a story about somebody I know whose son, really, really successful kid, started on that gas station heroin thing. It's just like a kind of like a 5-hour energy sort of deal just to try to stay a little more awake. And it led him toward opioids and just it's a disaster.
2: Ugh.
3: I know. I hate that story. I like this story, though. I remember when this first happened and I was shocked that people didn't make a bigger deal out of it. During the protests, at the very beginning of all this hullabaloo of the college kids protest in Israel after October 7th, et cetera, UCLA students blocking Jewish students from getting into their dorms or the library or going to class, and they got away with it. And I thought, how is this even possible? Well, there is a fresh lawsuit from the U.S. Department of Justice on how UCLA created a hostile educational environment for a specific protected group of students, and they absolutely did. Mob of thugs who took over the campus in 2024, blocking Jewish students from reaching their classes unless they renounced Zionism. Can you imagine any other group, protected group, being on the bad end of that sort of thing and the media basically covering it up by not covering it at all and the Justice Department overlooking it? It's incredible.
2: Germany 1936.
3: As the lawsuit says, the fact is that UCLA was indifferent at best to the outrageous behavior of the activists in the anti-Israel encampment. Actually, it would be more accurate to say that UCLA backed the encampment, ringing it with steel fencing and protecting it from security personnel. We talked about that at the time, how they put a fence around it to make sure nobody could bother the students that were keeping Jewish kids from going to class.
2: And if I'm encouraged by every professor I have, in what sense is the university just indifferent, please?
3: Man, the fact that the university didn't call out these kids, expel them, that every faculty member wasn't giving speeches, that it wasn't on the news every single night, it hardly got any attention anywhere in the country.
2: That illustrates how deep the rot is in our universities, the permanent omnicause, the neo-Marxism.
3: Unbelievable. Anyway, we'll see where this goes in the Justice Department and stay on top of it. Trump had a big cabinet meeting yesterday. We'll give you a couple of clips of that that are danged interesting an hour through. Hope you can stick around for it. If you miss it, get the podcast Armstrong and Getty on demand.
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9: A deal to extend the ceasefire has reportedly been reached by the U.S. and Iran. The deal is pending President Trump's final approval. Axios reports the two countries have reached an agreement on a 60-day memorandum of understanding. It would lead to more intense negotiations on Iran's nuclear program. Rain is in the forecast for millions across the southeast. A level 1 out of 4 flash flood threat is in place for a corridor that stretches from eastern Kansas and parts of the Gulf Coast to the Atlantic coasts. The threat is expected to continue tomorrow. A federal judge is allowing President Trump to move ahead with an executive order that puts limits on mail-in voting, Michael Kastner reports.
10: Trump signed an order back in March calling for a list of confirmed U.S. citizens eligible to vote in each state and requiring the U.S. Postal Service to only deliver ballots to voters on each state's approved mail-in ballot list. The Democratic Party filed for an injunction blocking the measure, saying it could disenfranchise millions of voters. A federal judge rejected the Democrats' request because the executive order had not yet been implemented.
9: Texas Senate Democratic candidate James Tallarico says his campaign brought in over $3 million after Republican Attorney General Ken Paxton won the GOP runoff. According to Tallarico's statement, the haul shattered grassroots fundraising records and sends a message that Texans deserve better than Paxton. Tallarico is calling for an improved economy, pay raises, and lower cost for gas, groceries, housing, and health care. Big shakeup in tennis. World number one Jannik Sinner is out of the French Open following an upset loss today to Juan Manuel Cerundolo. Sinner lost in 5 sets after struggling in the heat and receiving medical attention. The defeat snapped Sinner's 30-match winning streak and ended his bid for a career Grand Slam at Roland Garros. So with Carlos Alcaraz out with a wrist injury, now Novak Djokovic is the only remaining contender with a Grand Slam singles title. I'm Chris Caraggio.
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9: The governor of California says the state will impose a 100% tax on payments from President Trump's so-called anti-weaponization fund. Tammy Trujillo reports.
19: Last week, the Trump administration announced a $1.8 billion fund for victims of alleged political weaponization, including possibly for those who were charged in connection with the January 6th Capitol riot. On Wednesday, Governor Gavin Newsom called it a slush fund and said, quote, anyone from California who receives any of those funds, we want to tax 100% of those proceeds. He added, it's an action we look forward to taking. Meanwhile, New York Assemblyman Alex Boris wants to see the same tax requirement in his state.
9: Sam Altman had said not too long ago that artificial intelligence would replace up to 40% of all work tasks in the not too distant future. Now, the CEO of OpenAI says he spoke too soon. Altman told Reuters that his fears were overblown. He says while some jobs will be eliminated, many of them ultimately require a human component that cannot be replaced. In fact, he's gone back to writing emails himself rather than outsourcing them to AI.
20: I can feel it coming in the
9: Phil Collins won't be performing at this year's Rock and Roll Hall of Fame induction ceremony despite being inducted. He's going in.

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6: And now, here's Armstrong and Getty.
7: Iran is very much intent. They want very much to make a deal. So far, they haven't gotten there. We're not satisfied with it, but... Now, we will be. We will be either that or we'll have to just finish the job. But their Navy is gone, as I've said 1,000 times. Their Navy is gone. Their Air Force is gone. Everything's gone, and they're negotiating on fumes. But we'll see what happens. Maybe we have to go back and finish it. Maybe we don't.
8: I hope they are negotiating on fumes. I hope the Trump's right. I hope the Wall Street Journal is right about how bad the economic situation is in Iran right now, and that they cave at some point and realize we can't hold out any longer. I hope that happens. I did hear somebody make the point though about the Iranian Navy, which I hadn't thought about, because they Hegseth mentions that a lot. Trump mentions that. Look, their Navy is at the bottom of the sea. Who was ever thinking about the Iranian Navy prior to this war as a threat to the world? I mean, it wasn't exactly, you know. That wasn't
9: I've been hearing about those little, what do they call them, the fast boats, the whatever. They've got that. But, you know, say you got a bunch of, you know, reasonably powerful motorboats and guys with guns on them. How many of those could we mobilize if we needed to?
8: Well, right. And the crisis over the many decades I've been following Iran has never been really the focus has never been the Iranian Navy. But
9: right.
8: Since we sunk it, we always mention how devastated their Navy is. I'm still in favor of what we've done so far, but could change my mind if we don't get the right result. Here's a little more of Trump yesterday from the cabinet meeting.
7: Nobody's going to control it. It's international waters, and Oman will behave just like everybody else, so we'll have to blow them up. They understand that. They'll be fine.
8: So that was out of the report that came out yesterday, that Iran has presented a deal in which they and Oman will control the strait if we end the blockade. And Trump saying, well, we'll bomb, nobody's controlling the strait, and we'll bomb Oman if they try to.
9: Oman, an ally and friend of ours, will blow them up. They know that. Oh, boy. Oh, spicy.
8: And here's another one from the cabinet meeting.
7: One of the things that will happen is the strait will open immediately. Immediately. But it's got to be perfect. I'm not going to do this. I didn't do this to get a crummy agreement. The worst agreement ever signed was by Barack Hussein Obama. What a horrible agreement that was. It was a setback for this country, for the whole world. The Middle East would have blown itself up. No.
8: So the panels on CNN and MSNBC and a certain amount of mainstream media are all about what Trump's going to get is an agreement that's really no better, maybe even weaker than the Obama JCPOA, blah, blah, blah, blah, blah. You know, we don't know what the agreement is yet. So
9: right.
8: I know this is crazy, am reserving comment until the agreement comes out.
9: You'd be bad at cable news.
8: I would be bad at cable news because they go to me and say, I don't have any comment because I don't have any idea what the agreement is. No.
9: You're fired from the round table.
8: We're here to talk about what a bad decision this was for Trump to go to war because look at this horrible agreement. We don't know what the agreement is yet. If it's a horrible agreement, I am happy to be first in line to say it was a horrible agreement because I think Iran getting a nuclear weapon would be, well, we said last hour, maybe the worst thing that's ever happened to the world.
9: Could be.
8: Definitely end up being that. I think Trump believes that, too. I don't think he's going to make any agreement that allows Iran to get a nuclear weapon anytime soon. I hope that's true.
9: He has been extremely consistent on that
8: Absolutely.
9: Point. And he's not consistent on much.
8: No, he is not. Okay, here's something that MSNBC put together to bash Trump. But we thought it was kind of entertaining and at least an interesting glimpse into the Trump government. So this is edited in such a way that, you know, it was I don't know how many

0: hours they met yesterday. These comments were probably spread out over many hours, but it would seem that in the cabinet meeting,
1: you're working hard.
0: It would seem that in the cabinet meeting there, where Trump is surrounded by all his secretaries, that they feel they need to flatter him at some point during the meeting. Here's a montage of that.
2: The fact that we have dedicated presidential leadership is really what's made this possible.
3: It speaks to the strength of your leadership. It has never been a better time to be an American.
4: Just a reminder of another war you helped to settle, Mr. President. It's just, it's exciting to see your vision.
5: You're leading us to the greatest economy that the world has ever known. And that's why they tell you to tell me to tell you, Mr. President, thank you and they love you.
6: Just like you talked about with the reflecting pool, we didn't do the same old thing the way we'd done it in the past after, you know, Iraq and Afghanistan, the way we waged wars. Instead, you said we're going to do this smart.
0: I particularly thought Marco Rubio saying, and not to mention another war you settled and bringing up. What? Oh, God.
1: Yeah. Who is the gal there? Ice know. Barbie's gone. Pam Bondi is gone.
0: I didn't
1: Who
0: recognize her either. She's saying that her constituents just, I just want to jump in and say my constituents tell me I need to remind you that they love you.
1: I was actually looking at a new poll out. 54% of white voters without a college degree now disapprove of Trump's performance. The CBS News poll this month up from 32% in February. That's a 22% drop and 45% in February of this year. So it's heading down, down, down.
0: Yeah, so much of that, I think, goes around the price of gas. And
1: groceries and other inflation in general. Yeah.
0: With the caveat that the administration has not done a good job of asking for you to stand up there and ask and say, I'm asking that you go through some pain. I realize this is going to be painful and gas is high and you're going to have to make life adjustments to deal with it. But here's why it's worth it. They haven't done that. But man, disapproving of this war because of the price of gas makes no sense to me.
1: Right, right.
0: Because,
1: and again, a lot of the faults with the White House for not framing this correctly. But
0: you want expensive gas? Iran with a nuclear weapon, getting to threaten all kinds of different things, or starting a nuclear holocaust, which obviously would make things very expensive.
1: Right, right. Yeah, absolutely true. And the fact that that's not constantly part of the discussion is the fault of the media and to some extent, and also just the White House. The other thing is, and people don't like to talk about this, but we might as well. That's what we do here. Say uncomfortable things. There is an idea among a lot of Trump voters. I don't know how many, but a pretty fair number. That when he said we wouldn't get entangled in forever wars or, you know, never-ending conflicts like Afghanistan, some people went a little farther than that and said, we're going to get out of these foreign wars. As if the greatest superpower in the history of the world, which has managed the modern system of free navigation of the seas and relative peace and stability in Europe, for instance, and on and on and on, the idea that we could just stop doing that is, that's the sort of thing an unsophisticated voter might think. Because if we did that, there would be near instantaneous chaos, warfare, unbelievable economic disruptions. It would be a nightmare. The very people who think Trump could have done that would be affected the most severely and the most quickly. That's part of what's happening here, too. I have heard it many, many times. Somebody sincere, but again, I'll just use the term unsophisticated, saying Trump said he was going to get us out of these foreign wars, and now look. And then somebody comes to them and says, yeah, it's because the Jews control him. And then, yeah, oh God, then you go down that road.
0: Yeah. Iran with a nuclear weapon would be incredibly disruptive to the world.
1: Oh man.
0: Starting with... This is kind of funny. I don't know if I've heard anybody make this point. Like the first thing they might do before they even get around to flexing their we have a nuclear bomb muscles is we now control the Strait of Hormuz. Right. Step one. So this high gas price guaranteed in perpetuity for after they get a nuclear weapon. Luckily, we can pump our own gas, so the world has to deal with it. But we could come up with enough gas. We're energy independent. If we'd allow ourselves to be, we really, really would be.
1: Hurry.
0: But in terms of the Strait of Hormuz, that'd be the first thing Iran does. The idea that that's a free waterway, give me a break. We have a nuclear weapon now.
1: And we're dead-ender extremist religious fanatics. So, yeah, we'll go ahead and nuke us back. We don't care. We'll be with Allah. There's no mutual deterrence. Completely different topic, at least for a moment. A word from our friends at Incogni. Every spam call you get, every scam text, every sketchy email with your name over and over, day after day, starts the same way. Somebody found you on a data broker site. 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
0: Yeah, but it's against the law for them to keep that information on their data servers. 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
0: So I wasn't ever worried about the hantavirus, really, or the Ebola yet. But there's a new one going around that apparently I got. Rotavirus. That I want to tell you about.
1: Rotavirus, I think?
0: R-O-T-A virus.
1: Oh, it's T-A.
0: Yeah.
1: Interesting. R-O-T-A I was misinformed. Huh.
0: The rotavirus, I'll tell you about that when I come back, because it's spreading across the country, particularly in Northern California. I don't know about the rest of the country. I know in my town it's big, and that's what I had. You don't want it. I'd avoid it, if you can. Among other things we can tell you about. Stay tuned.
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1: Today we stand on the threshold of a new beginning. Each of you have traveled a unique path to get here, filled with challenges, triumphs, and moments of doubt. Sounds kind of cliched, right? Sounds like you've heard it before, right? It's because it's AI.
2: You don't really want
1: You don't want to hear what AI has to tell you to feel or to think.
3: Well, that's a commencement speaker reading an AI cliched thing, and then he ripped it up in front of the grads, and they cheered him.
4: Right. So is there just a automatic hostility toward AI among the young?
3: I think so, yeah, in large measure, because they think, I'm not going to have a career. What am I going to do? I told the fellas off the air, I'll give you the very short version. I was working on a little project, and I said, I need this information and the source that you're getting it from. Make sure I know that. And it said, essentially, ChatGPT said, well, I can just do the whole thing for you. I mean, like, the project. And I was like, yeah, okay, go ahead. Show me what you got. It was shocking. And I've read about this sort of thing before. It was shocking how fast and pretty good and complete it was. And now I know why there are, you know, 40% more books on the market this year than 2 years ago. You just wind the thing up and it goes. And if you want to tweak it, you can. But it's ridiculous. So, I mean, if you're good at that sort of thing, we don't need you anymore. And if you're hearing that at age 22, you're freaked out.
4: The politics of that are going to be really interesting.
3: I'd say.
4: I don't feel great today, but I was feeling really poorly yesterday, and I think we nailed down what it was, and it's cropping up all around the United States, so I just wanted to hit you with it. Rotavirus, R-O-T-A virus. It's a stomach thing. One thing people notice is how violently fast it can hit, it says here. Yeah, I'd say I went from perfectly fine to miserable in like a second. Like, what the hell is this? Yeah, it hits you really hard. Some adults describe it as much worse than a normal stomach bug because of the combination of vomiting, nonstop diarrhea, and weakness.
3: That sounds unpleasant.
4: Yeah, I thought all three of those were going to happen to me, and it was a long 24 hours. Anyway, it's traveling across the country, and so if you get hit with that, maybe that's what it is.
3: And it's typically just a day or so, a day or two of suffering?
4: Yeah.
3: Yeah, okay, well.
4: Of the bad part, yeah. Anyway, so I was really interested in some of the information, as always, that comes along with this whenever you look up any health problem or whatever. You should get medical attention if you have blood in your stool or fainting. Really? Really? I'm fainting and bleeding out of various parts of me? I should go ahead and see a doctor.
3: That's good advice. Sound advice.
4: How are you, Jack? Fainting and bleeding, but, you know, what are you going to do? Part of life, right?
3: You got to tough it out. That's what I say.
4: Walk it off. It's like, did I say this on the air? I think I did. It's like, because of liability, it's really hard to get any good information about anything. I was at the emergency room, and the guy basically said, with one of my kids, said, why are you here? And I said, well, the advice nurse said I got to come in. He said, let me tell you something. In the year 2026, calling an advice nurse is useless. It's useless because they have to tell you to go to the emergency room with anything because they're worried about being sued. So there's no point. And I thought, well, you're the only person that's told me that, but thank you. And at the end of our little stay there, I said, I really like your style. And he said, well, that makes 1 out of 10 people I talk to.
3: Well, I want to be friends with this guy.
4: But, yeah, so all websites are that way, too. They got every tiny little thing you ask about, then you call. Well, it's like every time you call the doctor. If you're suffering from cerebellar, call 911. All right, so we just wasted 30 seconds, and I'm not an idiot. I would have called 911 if I had any of those things you just mentioned.
3: Right.
4: But because of liability, they have to do that.
3: Yeah.
4: So it's hard to get any. It makes it a lot harder to get any good information.
3: You know, this is a bit of a tangent, but I was reading more about old Ken Paxton, who's won the primary in Texas after Trump endorsed him and not John Cornyn. We talked about it. You're probably familiar with it. This guy's whole thing is his firm and his partners launch all those lawsuits against candy companies for having deadly dyes in them.
4: Wow.
3: And just gigantic settlements over just bull crap. That's his whole thing.
4: Wow. Nice.
3: Yeah, the list is really, really discouraging where it's around here.
4: I would like to hear that.
3: Yeah. Oh, you know, we got to get to how the battle for the governor of California has turned into a battle over facial hair. That's a serious and important story for sure.
4: Katie Porter's going to grow a mustache?
5: Get out of my effing shot!
3: Let's see. Where is I can't find it. I'll find it soon. Any minute now.
4: Suing candy companies over various ingredients.
3: Yeah, that's a for instance.
4: Yeah. I wonder about this all the time, the liability thing, because I was dealing with it over the weekend with a big scouting event. And there's all kinds of liability stuff that they have to do that's just so many forms to fill out and this and that because of we're worrying about getting sued. And it's just it so gums up the works of anything you try to do or makes it impossible to do.
3: Oh, yeah, it's absolutely paralyzing. You add to that the various environmental suits and everything that are a scam for attorneys, again, that impede any sort of development. Yeah,
4: like, if you're a big organization that has any kind of pockets at all, let alone deep, you can't have a bake sale. You just can't do it. Even though it's like a charming part of Americana. You just can't do it because of liability.
3: Yeah, probably kill somebody with their, yeah, there it is. Okay, sorry. We got 30 seconds, Michael? Yep. Let's see. He's in bed with the bar, has been for years. Sued Meta, the Facebook parent, for $1.4 billion. He and his buddies billed $97 million for litigating the claim. His partners have gone after Tylenol, Colgate for fluoride and toothpaste, Google, Mars candies, etc.
4: Yeah, I hope he can beat the Democrat. That's what I hope.
3: Yep.
0: Armstrong and Getty.
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1: You know, so I was up there around the time when legislative leaders were all, you know, discussing what the options were. And so I've been thinking a lot about it in my flight back. And one thing that I think we're going to try to do with your support is tax 100%. Anyone from California that receives any of those funds, we want to tax 100% of those proceeds. And that's an action the state of California can take. It's an action we look forward to taking.
2: Gavin Newsom, who I'm praising lately for fully understanding the moment we're in and being good at taking advantage of it, coming out yesterday that, so Trump's got that fund, the 1776 fund, $1.776 million.
3: Billion.
2: $1.776 million.
3: Yes.
2: Because he wanted it to be 1776, which is, that makes it worse, not better, in terms of trying to make it seem like it's a legitimate fund that you came up with that number, not randomly, to fight back against the way the Biden administration had screwed conservatives during their term. It's it's interesting, complicated, nobody's ever seen anything like it before maneuver. So the concern is, now this gets back to, it's kind of like what I was talking about, people sitting around and having conversations about how bad the Trump-Iran peace deal is when you don't know the details. There's a lot of how awful it will be if he gives giant checks to January 6th protesters, but it hasn't happened yet. So until it happens, I'm not really ready to criticize it. If it starts happening, then it'll be something to talk about, no doubt about it. Anywho, Gavin Newsom's idea to combat that is, we'll make 100% tax on that. If you're a Californian and you stormed the Capitol and Trump decides to give you $1 million, we're going to tax that at 100%.
3: Although he said anybody who receives funds, so it could be for anything.
2: All right. Yeah.
3: It's ridiculous.
2: Isn't that a, there's a name for that, isn't it? If you have a law that goes after a particular, like one person, that's against the law.
3: But this bill of attainder, yes.
2: Isn't this practically a bill of attainder going after a very specific?
3: Well, to confiscate the entirety of someone's income because you don't like the source is hilariously impossible to implement.
2: But anyway, it doesn't matter. It doesn't matter if it would be workable or not. Getting back to Gavin Newsom understands the moment we're in. It just has to sound good and clever and like you're fighting and say, that guy's on my side. Where do I send money? That's all you got to be able to do.
3: Tribal signaling. Yes, that's what it is. Yeah. Look how anti-Trump I am. I'm going to confiscate every dime. Look at him. He's anti-Trump. Yeah, boy, I'm telling you.
2: But he's not going to be governor for long, and it all depends on what kind of facial hair you have, according to Joe.
3: Well, it's certainly a factor, Jack. For the first time since the Great Depression, the state of Cal Unicornia could elect a governor with facial hair. And if this sounds stupid to you, congratulations. It is.
2: You read that perfectly. It is stupid.
3: Apparently, the whiskers are playing an outsized role in the election, according to Zusha Ellenson. I wish my name was Zusha. Man, woman, doesn't matter. Anyway, fans of Chad Bianco, who is a top Republican candidate, a very serious man, a lawman. I like a lot of his attitudes and policies. But fans readily admit that his thick salt and pepper cop mustache is a major draw. One man named Charlie, who had driven 90 minutes to a Petaluma gun store to see Bianco, said, "I think it shows strength."
2: So help
3: anybody who thinks a really good mustache, quote unquote, shows strength. Come on, it shows he's got a good facial hair.
2: Or he hates shaving. So Hilton winning as governor would be our first governor with a beard since 1800?
3: Any facial hair. Any facial hair. Chad Bianco, too. Now,
2: I don't know if I could. Beard I'm okay with. I don't know if I could vote for a guy who's just got the porn stash.
3: Well, he's got a cop stash. He's got a great mustache.
2: No, I mean, just in general. I mean,
3: you're a racist.
2: I wasn't talking about him. I meant just in general. I'm okay with bearded presidents and governors. I don't know just the mustache.
3: I'm talking about Chad Bianco. That's exactly what I'm saying.
2: I know you are. I'm saying in general.
3: Oh.
2: I can see us having a bearded president or governor, but I just don't know if I can see us having a mustachioed only governor. You got the Burt Reynolds mustache. That doesn't look
3: all
2: like
3: right,
2: governor.
3: Now that I know exactly what you're saying, that's effing ridiculous.
2: What? You'd vote for a guy with the Burt Reynolds mustache?
3: Yeah, the right guy with the right policies. I might secretly hope he'd grow a beard to match it, but. All right, speaking of beards.
4: What about Katie Porter with a full beard?
3: Oh, my God. Not to be outgrown, Bianco's GOP rival Steve Hilton sprouted a salt and pepper beard that his supporters gushing. Donald Trump, for instance, hailed it as a MAGA beard. But Bianco and his backers aren't impressed. They questioned Hilton's motives for growing the beard.
2: You got to be kidding me.
3: And says all it does is expose his deficiencies in comparison to Bianco's lush upper lip. Is that what he was calling it? Charlie said of Hilton's beard. I thought he'd been on the road and hadn't shaved. Oh, my God.
2: They questioned his motives behind having a beard is one of the dumbest sentences I've ever heard.
3: Zoran Mamdani, a Democratic socialist who said his beard began as a symbolic middle finger to stereotypes of Muslims as terrorists.
2: Oh,
3: see, I think you support terrorists, Zoran, as the first New York City mayor with a beard in over a century. Pete Buttigieg is sporting a new beard that the online publication Queerty declared has secured him the thirst vote. Oh, Lord. Oh, wow. All right, here's a line of work you never thought you'd hear of. Sean Trainer, a facial hair historian.
2: Wow.
3: Whose dissertation, Groomed for Power, examined the underpinnings of the golden age of political beards in the 19th century, says, we're reemerging in this kind of new bearded age.
2: I believe AI should take your line of work.
3: Can you imagine writing this article with a straight face and all these quotes?
2: What's interesting to me, it's all fashion, right? So in the way fashion works and always has, there's early adopters that seems kind of crazy if you're mainstream that they're doing that, whatever it is. And then it grows in popularity till it hits the mainstream and everybody's doing it. That's where we are now that politicians can get elected with beards. It's no longer hipster cool. It's the guy in a band or works at the Trader Joe's grocery store. It's your governor. Then they're going to start being clean shaven. That's right around the corner.
3: Oh, yeah. It's so in, it's out.
2: Because of, for instance, the Beatles. They came along and they had beards, actually copying the band who had beards. But it was after years and years and years of rock and roll stars being clean shaven. They all got beards to show just how different we are. Well, that lasted so long and became so mainstream. Bono talks about this in his memoir. We had to be clean. Bono talked about how we had to be clean shaven because we were part of the punk movement, and the whole punk scene was clean shaven because your dad has a beard. We're a different thing. We're clean shaven. And then that lasts until whenever it was, 15 years ago, when it became cool to have facial hair again.
3: Right.
2: It's pretty funny, right. The need to be the rebellious, I'm not doing it like they used to do. Now governors and presidents are going to have beards. That's when you know it's out.
3: I don't know why you're wasting our time talking about music when this is important. For instance, as he posed for pictures at the gun counter, Bianco accused Hilton, a political commentator, of growing a beard to compete with the mustache Bianco first grew as a teenager. He changed his appearance and grew a beard because he had to look tough. His own facial hair shows he can grow a mustache and most people can't, said the sheriff. That is an odd thing to say.
2: That's weak, man. That makes me like you less. And I liked Chad Bianco before he said that. That's a weak thing to say. The right answer is, we're talking about facial hair here. How about we talk about taxes? How about we talk about the bullet train? We're talking about beards and mustaches. That's the answer.
3: Let's take one more step down the road to Stupidville. Hilton countered that his beard was a happy accident. He didn't bother shaving on a week-long vacation, and several people said to him, hey, that beard looks pretty good on you. So he thought, hell, I'll keep it.
2: That sounds more accurate. And let me tell you, I think he looks better with the beard. And let me tell you, as a guy with no hair himself, if you got no hair and no beard and no glasses, you just got too much sameness going on here. It's just too much. You look in the mirror and it's just one big kind of tannish, pale, everything molds together. You got to get some facial hair and or glasses.
3: Facial hair historian Jack Armstrong there. Yeah, he says 95% positive on the beard. The problem is the 5% anti includes my wife and kids who keep asking me when I'm going to shave it.
2: Really?
3: Yeah, comfortable in your own skin guy, Mr. He's jealous of my mustache. Or, no, I grew it on vacation. I thought it looked good.
2: My wife hates it. Yeah, so that's a much better answer.
3: Yeah.
2: You can't really be going with that. He's trying to show he's tough. I've had a mustache since high school. All right.
3: Oh, boy.
2: That is a weak response.
3: Oh, boy. Oh, boy. I'm embarrassed. That brought me down. I'm embarrassed, too. So I've got a Zoran Mamdani note that is a brilliant, brilliant takedown. Maybe after the break. Certainly by the end of the show. We do another hour after this. If you don't get it or you got to go somewhere, grab the podcast. Subscribe to Armstrong and Getty On Demand. You get the on-demand podcast, but also automatically you get the Armstrong and Getty One More Thing podcast, which is spicy.
2: Do we have something to tell people here, Michael? Good. Okay, so I got time for this. Do you have the quote of the day handy? Because I was all excited about this from earlier in the show. The freedom-loving quote of the day. Was that the Winnie the Pooh thing?
3: Oh, yeah.
2: Do you have that handy? Because I've got bad news on that.
3: Uh-oh. Oh, no. Should I read it? And then you're going to humiliate me?
2: No.
3: As if I'm some sort of mustacheless fool, a eunuch, practically? What day is it? Asked Pooh. It's today, squeaked Piglet. My favorite day, said Pooh.
2: Now, I love that. And I said at the time, I thought, I want to get a poster of that framed. And I meant that. So I went online to look into getting a, and there are lots of posters of that. And I thought, I want a big, I'm going to spend the money, get this frame looking nice, and put it in my damn living room. I mean, that is a fantastic. But then I did the research, and that there's no, A.A. Mill never put that in any book or anything. That's just something that caught on, and somebody drew in Pooh and Piglet. And it's great, and it seems like the sort of thing that they would say, but it's not from actual any. So that kind of takes the fun out of it for me. I like the expression.
3: Well, the wisdom is still there.
2: The wisdom is still good there, but I don't want to have Winnie the Pooh and Piglet there saying it if they never actually said it.
3: How about Mickey Mouse and Goofy? I don't know. Homer Simpson and Bart. I don't know. It's all about the wisdom. No, I know what you mean.
2: Chief Wiggum and his son. That'd be good.
3: Nice wisdom, boy.
2: Okay. We got Mamdani explaining how socialists can take over and acquire all stuff along with what Joe's got.
3: Oh, what a piece of crap he is.
2: Among other things on the way. 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
1: Oh, man. Can I do a quick breaking news?
2: Sure.
1: Breaking news, Michael. Trump administration officials have asked the Bureau of Engraving and Printing to design a $250 bill featuring the president's portrait, which would be the first appearance of a living president on U.S. currency in more than 150 years.
2: Oh, boy.
1: From the Washington Post, it's breaking news. So a $250 bill, which makes sense because of inflation, all of our money should get adjusted. A dollar is practically nothing now. So a $250 bill kind of makes sense, but Trump's picture on it, I don't know. Anywho, there you go.
2: Oh, boy. All right. Meanwhile, here is America's favorite Islamunist, Mayor Mamdani, Zoran Mamdani of New York City, talking about how we're going to end private property bit by bit.
3: Through our new citywide campaign, Fix the City, we will focus on the worst landlords in New York City. When necessary, we will take aggressive legal action to remove negligent owners and property managers. And for buildings that have suffered chronic neglect, we will work to transfer ownership to responsible stewards. Stewards that include community land trusts, nonprofits, or even the tenants themselves.
2: All right. Here's how this works. You pass a regulation, an executive order, saying you're not allowed to raise any of your rents. And you're like, my costs have skyrocketed. I can't maintain these apartments if I don't raise the rents as the landlord. And they say, well, you didn't maintain them, so we're taking them away from you and confiscating your private property. It's happened over and over in Marxist regimes. I can give you half a dozen examples.
1: And now they'll be in under the control of a nonprofit, which probably gets all kinds of government money as a nonprofit.
2: Well, and it'll be bilked like the nonprofits that deal with the bums and junkies on the streets. Right. Please, it'll just be a theft ring. So I thought this was great writing, great common sense by Austin Berg. He's writing about how old Zoran just released a video touting his closing a $12 billion budget deficit. Without cutting essential city services, the official video has generated 6.9 million views on Instagram and 5.5 million on TikTok, leaning into his sewer socialism narrative that far-left municipal leaders can transcend mere rhetoric and deliver on good government basics. But here's what you need to know. The mayor's viral budget video highlights three keys to closing that $12 billion gap. The first is more support from the state, including an additional $1.2 billion for child care assistance. The second is finding about $1.75 billion in savings from efficiencies. The third is taxing the rich, citing authorization of a new tax on second homes, blah, blah, blah. The mayor's video makes no mention of what appears to be the single largest line item in his deficit reduction plan. And that's cutting the city's payment to its pension fund by $2.3 billion over the next 2 years. Which obviously is a very short-sighted thing to do because you're still going to owe those funds down the road. But here's the punchline. The reason they can even consider doing this is that investments held by New York City's five pension systems have exceeded the gains, the profits, have exceeded expectations for 10 years running because the stock market has done so well. Earning 7.7% over the past decade compared with what they were hoping for, which was 7%. So what produced that boom to free up that money? That's right, socialism. Capitalism, the free market did. The only reason Mamdani has the money to do his socialism is capitalism. And anybody with a lick of sense knows it. Oh, it's just outrageous that youngsters especially fall for this crap.
1: Yeah.
2: That's you know, we ought to get into that idiot Katie Wilson in Seattle maybe next hour with her, you know, the businesses and billionaires may leave the state. Well, like, bye, she said before she apologized for a Starbucks campaign and scrambled backward as fast as she can. Stop electing communists and children. That would help.
1: I got my latest 401k recently, like a lot of you probably did, and I thought, wow, that's really doing well. But the thing that is troubling, of course, is that it's just like a half a dozen AI companies that are really driving practically the whole thing.
2: Yeah.
1: It's a little
2: incredibly
1: scary.
2: Heavily weighted over there. Yeah.
1: Yeah. And who knows if that's going to turn out to be what they think it's going to be. We'll see.
2: We're going to cash in and get some gold bars, bury them in the backyard.
1: We do a lot of hours every day. If you miss a segment, get the podcast Armstrong and Getty on demand. You should subscribe.
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8: A deal to extend the ceasefire has reportedly been reached by the U.S. and Iran. The deal is pending President Trump's final approval. Axios reports the two countries have reached an agreement on a 60-day memorandum of understanding. It would lead to more intense negotiations on Iran's nuclear program. Rain is in the forecast for millions across the southeast. A level 1 out of 4 flash flood threat is in place for a corridor that stretches from eastern Kansas and parts of the Gulf Coast to the Atlantic coasts. The threat is expected to continue tomorrow. A federal judge is allowing President Trump to move ahead with an executive order that puts limits on mail-in voting, Michael Kastner reports.
9: Trump signed an order back in March calling for a list of confirmed U.S. citizens eligible to vote in each state and requiring the U.S. Postal Service to only deliver ballots to voters on each state's approved mail-in ballot list. The Democratic Party filed for an injunction blocking the measure, saying it could disenfranchise millions of voters. A federal judge rejected the Democrats' request because the executive order had not yet been implemented.
8: Texas Senate Democratic candidate James Tallarico says his campaign brought in over $3 million after Republican Attorney General Ken Paxton won the GOP runoff. According to Tallarico's statement, the hall shattered grassroots fundraising records and sends a message that Texans deserve better than Paxton. Tallarico is calling for an improved economy, pay raises, and lower cost for gas, groceries, housing, and health care. Big shakeup in tennis. World number one Jannik Sinner is out of the French Open following an upset loss today to Juan Manuel Cerundolo. Sinner lost in five sets after struggling in the heat and receiving medical attention. The defeat snapped Sinner's 30-match winning streak and ended his bid for a career Grand Slam at Roland Garros. So with Carlos Alcaraz out with a wrist injury, now Novak Djokovic is the only remaining contender with a Grand Slam singles title. I'm Chris Caraggio.
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8: Governor of California says the state will impose a 100% tax on payments from President Trump's so-called anti-weaponization fund. Tammy Trujillo reports.
17: Last week, the Trump administration announced a $1.8 billion fund for victims of alleged political weaponization, including possibly for those who were charged in connection with the January 6th Capitol riot. On Wednesday, Governor Gavin Newsom called it a slush fund and said, quote, anyone from California who receives any of those funds, we want to tax 100% of those proceeds. He added, it's an action we look forward to taking. Meanwhile, New York Assemblyman Alex Boris wants to see the same tax requirement in his state.
8: Sam Altman had said not too long ago that artificial intelligence would replace up to 40% of all work tasks in the not-too-distant future. Now, the CEO of OpenAI says he spoke too soon. Altman told Reuters that his fears were overblown. He says while some jobs will be eliminated, many of them ultimately require a human component that cannot be replaced. In fact, he's gone back to writing emails himself rather than outsourcing them to AI. Phil Collins won't be performing at this year's Rock and Roll Hall of Fame induction ceremony despite being inducted. He's going into the hall for his solo work. Collins told BBC Breakfast that he was asked to perform, but he turned it down, saying, "You've got to be match fit to do something like that." He explained, "You have rehearsed, and by that point, if you haven't been singing for a while, your voice is going to be shot, and that's not good, so I'd rather not do it." Collins is already in the Rock and Roll Hall of Fame as a member of Genesis. The 2026 induction ceremony is scheduled for November 14th in Los Angeles.

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1: Jack Armstrong and Joe Getty.
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3: And now, he is Armstrong and Getty.
4: We have got to go bigger on this story tomorrow, and we've had time to really, really look into it. Joe gave us some of the information earlier today. It's going to become kind of a household name. Maybe they'll make a movie about him. This guy, David Rush, who's been in the CIA for a while, who had lied about everything his whole life and got into a very, very high level in the CIA. I was looking at the actual legal work on this sort of stuff. This is a horrifying black eye for the CIA. I mean, the headline, as Joe mentioned, was the $40 million worth of gold bars gets a lot of attention.
5: This guy that he stole. Yeah.
4: But listen to this. This is from the beginning of the whole idea. This is a guy who was lying and cheating and stealing as a member of the CIA, and the background check never caught any of this. Listen to this. In 2009, a man named David Rush, a Navy veteran, took a job at the CIA. As part of the application process, he told the CIA that he had a Bachelor of Science degree in mathematics from Clemson University, when in fact he had never attended the school at all or obtained a degree. So right there, he had never gone to Clemson at all, and nobody checked into that. Anyway, it goes on. Russia also told the CIA he had a Master of Science degree in electrical engineering from Rensselaer Polytechnic Institute. Well, she, in fact, had never attended or obtained a degree. Rush also told the CIA that he had been a Navy test pilot. Well, that's a pretty jazzy thing to claim.
5: Exciting. Navy test pilot. Only the best of the best, Jack.
4: When, in fact, while he had served in the Navy, he had never been a pilot of any kind. CIA officials apparently never caught any of these falsehoods when they hired him in 2009, when, as a new employee, he submitted an application to obtain the highest possible security clearance. Highest security clearance you can get in our government.
5: Oh, my gosh.
4: Which means you've got access to all kinds of information. Top secret, secure, compartmented information. Rush, again, claimed to have degrees from Clemson in that science place, and he received the clearance. He moved up the ranks. So he's been in the CIA now for about a decade, as of 2018, and he applied to enter the senior executive service, which would place him at the very top level of the CIA and among the highest paid of all agency workers. In that application, Rush stated that he was a graduate of the United States Air Force Test Pilot School, and that he was current director of test for a 145-person, 18-aircraft Joint Army-Navy Weapons Test Organization.
5: Currently?
4: Currently! So this is in 2018 when he applies for the next level up. He says that he is the director of this 145-person agency.
5: Wow.
4: The affidavit continued that in the same application, Rush stated that he had an 11-year tenure as a thesis dissertation advisor at the Air Force Institute of Technology. None of those things were true.
5: And I'm ranked the number 3 lion tamer on Earth. I mean, why not keep going? Holy crap! This is, you know, all jokes aside, this is incredibly disturbing.
4: It's got a whiff of, it's easier to get away with giant lies than small ones. Because who would claim they were director of a 145-person test pilot school? In fact, I've been the thesis dissertation manager for the past dozen years. Who would make a claim like that if it was completely made up?
5: Yeah, that's funny. I've read about this in the context of propaganda, how some of the master propagandists in history, when they've talked about how they do what they do, the commonality is that they know people will, if you make a giant lie, people assume, well, nobody would lie about something that big. They might lie about little stuff, so people are more suspicious of the little lie than the big lie. And that's how you get away with a big lie. This guy, I mean, obviously, this guy's got a screw loose, because if, just speaking for myself, if I had stolen 303 gold bars that

0: exceed $40 million in value, I'm not so much as rolling a stop sign for the rest of my life. Right. I'm telling the truth. I am the most upstanding citizen you've ever seen in your life. But this guy, I mean, just he's a fabulist. He's a serial fabulist and a con man. But the fact that the government didn't catch this, he wasn't applying to be a janitor in the Capitol, folks. He was looking for the highest security clearances at the CIA, and they didn't catch that he never even attended the universities he claimed to have degrees from.
1: Well, he got the highest security clearance, then a decade later applies to be at the highest level, to be the highest paid person. Among the highest paid people. He also, Joe mentioned this one earlier, that he continued to claim leave pay for military service even though he was no longer in the Navy. I mean, that's some nickel and dime thieving right there.
0: Wow.
1: Get to this. And then in November of 2025, so this is just 6 months ago, Rush allegedly did something astonishing, more striking than anything he had done before. According to the affidavit, Rush made several requests to the U.S. government to obtain a significant quantity of foreign currency and tens of millions of dollars in gold bars for work-related expenses. And then the CIA gave it to him. That's how he got the gold bars. So this past December, he goes to the CIA and says, you know, I was doing all this work for you guys. I deserve compensation, and I would like it in gold bars, please. And they say, okay. And they give him all those gold bars.
0: Well, wait a minute. Now, I don't understand that it had something to do with his work with foreign governments or something like that, because it's $40 million worth of gold.
1: Officials began handing Rush money. This is from Byron York's column in the Examiner today.
0: Okay.
1: Officials began handing Rush money and gold. Only later did someone begin to wonder what was going on. The CIA then searched a storage space in his office, but found only a portion of the currency that he'd been given. Right. Government officials were unable to locate the gold bars, blah, blah, blah, blah. Yeah, so just back in this past November, he said, I did lots of work for foreign work, and I need to be paid a significant quantity of foreign currency and tens of million dollars in gold bars. And the CIA started giving it to him. And this is a very, this story is like so crazy, it's hard to believe. Byron York writes, the money angle defies description. How in the world did officials give Rush 303 gold bars? For what purpose did they believe he intended to use them? And the foreign currency and the U.S.
0: I'm cutting a deal with the government
1: currency?
0: Of Oman. We're very close to a breakthrough here. Got to spread a little love.
1: So he was claiming that, like, yeah, I need some gold bars so I can deal with some bad guys in the Middle East.
0: Mm-hmm. Yeah, making deals.
1: Okay,
0: yeah.
1: We trust you. I mean, you've never lied about anything. You got that whole electrical degree and everything like that, and you're a Navy test pilot. Who doesn't trust a Navy test pilot?
0: Right.
1: And after your years of being in charge of the dissertations at the pilot program, it appears that all Rush had to do was make one wild request after another for more gold bars and more currency, and the CIA said, sure, David, here you go.
0: Well, when a three-time Masters champion asks you for gold bars, you give them to him. It's right here on his resume. Yeah, this is profoundly disturbing. I've had relatives, as have you, gone through the high-level security clearance process from the government. And I've been warned a couple of different times, hey, you might get called because I've listed you, blah, blah, blah. And it's presented as a very, very serious and rigorous process. Well, maybe not so much.
1: And what I say is he may claim he's the number three lion tamer in the world. He's fifth or sixth at best.
0: Oh, yeah. Please. Please. He uses an illegal chair in the ring. Everybody knows it.
1: There's a couple of dudes in India that are better lion tamers than him, I swear to God.
0: Yeah, the rankings are so fixed.
1: This is an incredible story. I think there's going to be more to come.
0: Oh, there's got to be. Although and here's where you get angry, folks. Sorry, we've been enjoying it very much together, haven't we? How many heads will actually roll over this?
1: Nobody.
0: Somebody will blame a building. They will blame an office. and no human being will take responsibility. That's government. Keep growing it, though. Keep growing it.
1: Byron York writes in the Examiner today that this case is devastating news for the CIA. How could anyone have any confidence in an agency that repeatedly does things that are so self-evidently stupid? How could this have happened? John Ratcliffe, the Trump administration CIA director, has a lot of work in explaining to do. Nobody will lose their job. The worst punishment that will happen is some people will retire early with their full pension. That will be the right. worst punishment anybody gets, if anybody gets any punishment at all, or right. be reassigned. And it'll be reported in the moronic news, like they always do, has just been removed from his position without the follow-up sentence of, and put in a different position that pays exactly the same and is actually easier. They never have that next sentence, because that's what happens over and over with these government things. Your penalty is you get moved to a different department. And they portray it as being fired.
0: Right.
1: And if you do get fired, you get your full pension and everything like that that goes with it. Yeah, nobody ever pays a price for this stuff.
0: Yeah. Yeah.
1: I hope this doesn't happen, but I would be so not shocked if it ever does. We get attacked by China and all kinds of things fall apart, and we find out that the military, the CIA, all kinds of different things are way less up to snuff than we thought they were.
0: That would not shock me at all. No. Have you ever read, and I know the answer for you personally, Jack, but have you ever read the 9/11 report? It is unbelievable. There we are under attack, and people are like, we should probably scramble some jets. Who do you call? I don't know. Base commander? He's not working. I don't know. Call pilots? What pilots? We don't know what to do. Sorry. Yeah.
1: I would never steal money or anything like that, but I wish I'd made up lies like this at various points in my life just for the fun of it. That would have had effect. You know, applying for radio jobs. Yeah, I was a Navy test pilot. Oh, cool. Yeah. And then just tell stories about it.
0: Yeah. I finally worked up the courage to do that one night when I was drunk in an Uber and claimed I was with Craig, the healthcare guru, and claimed to the Uber driver that I was a healthcare guru. And you may recall this story. She said, oh, my God, I'm so glad I'm having so much trouble with my health plan at work. What should I do? And Craig just looks at me like, go for it.
1: Drink more water. Take small sips.
0: Yeah, have you called anybody? call him again.
1: Oh, this guy has got, they got to make a movie out of this. And we got to see this guy and hear from him.
0: You can go to the damn movie if you want. I want an investigation. I want the most stringent, high-level, brutal, merciless investigation in the history of the Republic.
1: How? So he's clearly got some sort of kink where he gets his fix is lying and getting away with the lie. Because if you're just trying to get money, as you said, you wouldn't go about it this way. Yeah. God, that's amazing.
0: Yeah.
1: I was a Navy test pilot.
0: $40 million, and he keeps lying.
1: I'm in charge of a program. There are 140 people underneath me, and I've been in charge of the dissertations for when they get their degree for a dozen years. Cool.
0: Just, you know, we've run into this sort of character before, whether it's Scott Peterson way back in the day or Joe Biden or Brian Williams. Yeah. They get a thrill from completely unnecessary lies.
1: Yeah, that they didn't need to make. God, that's quite a story. Anyway, we got a lot more on the way. Stay here.
2: Armstrong and Getty.
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1: Jill Biden's got a book out. She's doing an interview Sunday. We got the promotional clip everybody's playing. We'll give it to you at the bottom if you haven't heard it here in about 10 minutes. It's something. She's trying to cover her ass.
0: Yeah. Tomorrow we're going to go big on these GLP-1 drugs. They are starting to look like some sort of miracle drug.
1: Okay, good. I was afraid you're going to drop some sort of bad news about them, because I think, this might be what we've been waiting for forever, to turn things around.
0: Well, and part of the information that I'm going to share with you is various doctors and like big time endocrinologists at universities who've been studying these things are seeing people like lose their rheumatoid arthritis, and their blood pressure drops, and it's helping with heart disease and liver disease, and not necessarily tied to weight loss, just helping. So yeah, craziness. Here's my favorite headline of the day, and a salute to Portuguese veterinarians. Portugal veterinarians refuse to treat people who identify as animals.
1: Now, I know Portugal is the hot spot to go right now. I know this from several people.
0: Like expat-wise or vacation or both?
1: Yep. Place to move. I know several people, rich people in the L.A. area going to Portugal and scouting it out, and all their friends are too. So you got people going there and claiming their cats or dogs or whatever?
0: Well, here's the odd part. The regulatory body's decision follows international reports of young people seeking medical assistance at veterinary clinics abroad because they identify as an animal. Portugal currently has no official records of veterinarians facing such requests. Nevertheless, the professional body took proactive measures to legally safeguard veterinary practices.
1: I wonder if that was just a preliminary, the Americans are coming and we know how crazy they are, particularly Californians, so we better get ahead of this.
0: I'll bet it is. The OMV, that's the veterinary people there, are unequivocal about the scope of professional practice. The governing body for Portuguese veterinarians states that professionals cannot diagnose, prescribe treatments, or perform clinical procedures on human beings, regardless of identity. Imagine trying to explain this to veterinarians 20 years ago. They'd laugh at you. What the hell are you talking about? Well, I'm talking about people who identify as animals. What the hell does that even mean? Well, they consider themselves a wolf, not a human. Are they in a mental institution? They would ask you. And you'd have to work your way over to, and now we let boys play in girls' sports if they say they're a girl. They'd be like, bro, shut up. Stop it.
1: So Dr. Jill Biden has a book out. I think she's trying to not be a villain for history and make money for the Biden family because they're broke. But she has already said some extraordinary things. That and other stuff coming up.
2: Armstrong and Getty.
0: Your personal information is valuable and far more accessible than you realize.
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19: 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And is that a sunny little suitcase? Well, with deals like these, it's easy to find exactly what you are and aren't looking for. 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
1: Former President Joe Biden is suing the Department of Justice to block the release of transcripts and audio files of multiple interviews he gave a ghostwriter for a 2017 book. The DOJ plans to release the material to the House Judiciary Committee as soon as June 15th. Biden's lawyers write, President Biden, like every American, has a right to privacy and personal conversations he had within his own home.
2: So I thought we were done with Joe Biden. But apparently we're not. You got two different stories going at the same time. Dr. Jill Biden's new book that is out. We'll talk about that in a second. But this lawsuit, which is Joe Biden trying to stop the transcript, the audio video from coming out, when he did those interviews with a ghostwriter. And it's going to come out. This stuff always comes out. And so in June, there'll be various hearings. And the Republicans are going to do a good job of picking out the clips that are the most embarrassing to Joe Biden, that make him look the most, dementia riddled, which he was. So at this point, to try to embarrass the whole Democratic Party and say, look, you covered for this guy. What the hell?
3: Yeah, I think we made some comment that we weren't sure it was really necessary release this. Frequent correspondent JT in Livermore wrote, "While I could hardly disagree more that there's no public interest, there was a conspiracy to cover up Biden's severe mental decline. The conspiracy was top to bottom, and it put the entire country at risk, all to keep the Dems hold of power. I can hardly think of anything of more importance to the public than the audio of Biden's mental state as outlined in the Hur report." Etc. He was a kindly old man. Well, see, that's my response to JT. I thought all that was so completely self-evident.
2: Yeah. See, I disagree with him. it's an important topic. I agree 100% on that. I just don't think this is going to do anything for that. Is there anybody that doesn't already know that?
3: All right. Here's my disagreement with your disagreement. And this disappoints me, but I have to accept it. There's a large percentage of America, including the media, that was rejecting those stories completely at the time because Biden was in office and they were trying to hold on to power. But much like Dr. Jill, who we're about to discuss, now we're going ahead and telling the truth. And we think everybody knows this was completely self-evident. There's a certain chunk of Americans that probably need to hear this.
2: Well, I hope you're
3: which
2: right.
3: Which is shocking to me.
2: I think everybody's either decided to just, la, la, la, la, I don't want to hear about it. Let's move on. Let's look forward. I hope. It should be well known. But, you know, in our circles, everybody's been on this story for how long? 8 years?
3: How long was it before the election that I swore up and down Joe Biden will not be the nominee? He will not be on the ticket in November. I mean, look, and I'm sorry, I got saggy mic syndrome. I really need to remember my Viagra in the morning. It's not like I'm some sort of seer. The guy's degeneration was absolutely clear, but it reminds me kind of the COVID stuff, that there's a lot of America who still doesn't know the lab leak is the accepted theory now, still doesn't understand that the shutdowns were completely unnecessary, that the cruelty to the children was unforgivable. So I don't know. Anyway,
2: so everybody with eyes and ears knew Joe Biden was struggling hard. But a lot of people tuned into that first debate between Biden and Trump, and he was a mess. And Dr. Jill Biden was watching that debate, and she was shocked, too, according to this interview that's coming out on Sunday. Here's a little clip of that.
4: Were you horrified as you saw it unfold?
5: I wasn't horrified. I was frightened because I had never, ever seen Joe like that before or since. Never.
4: Or since.
5: Yes.
4: Or You've since. Never seen him like
5: never.
4: That.
5: Never. No.
4: What happened?
5: I don't know what happened. I mean, as I watched it, I thought, oh my God, he's having a stroke. And it scared me to death.
2: Wow.
3: She's a practiced professional liar.
2: I'm not willing. Well, she's got a job. She's got to change. She's trying to change the arc of history because she's going to go down as the villain, and she should. Nobody was more aware of his situation than her, obviously, as his wife. And they have a more real marriage than like Trump and Melania. They actually sleep in the same bedroom and stuff like that. So Dr. Jill Biden knew 100% what kind of shape he's in. So for her to say, I never saw him like that before, okay. Okay, maybe you were lying to yourself or whatever. Or you just weren't in the room, whatever. I find it hard to believe. But since, we're coming up on 2 years since that debate. Two years this summer. You're telling me he's never had moments like that since then. Okay, sure, whatever.
3: Yeah, her practiced. I'd never seen him like that before or since. I mean, she was obvious. It's just like somebody testifying, you know, or being deposed or something. What a liar.
2: So they also need money. So she's got this book out. I have no idea what she got paid for this book. Based on that interview, what's the point of reading it? Because she's not telling the truth. If she was going to tell the truth about what was going on with his brain and behind the scenes and everything, that'd be fascinating. Yeah. But obviously she ain't. I'll be interested to see. I will watch this Sunday morning, how much pushback there is from whoever that interviewer was. Because if you don't follow up with some of the stuff we just said, so you're saying the one time he seemed that confused that you've ever seen was right that night at the debate.
3: Sure. Go ahead and play 34 for us, Michael. Refresh people's memory.
6: With the COVID, dealing with everything we have to do with, look, if we finally beat Medicare.
7: Thank you, President Biden.
2: And then so we got to play this. This was her right after the debate. So you just you according to what you're saying, you thought your poor husband, your elderly husband who almost died of an aneurysm once, was given his last rites. That's how close he was. You thought he had a stroke. So right after the debate, you took him to the Waffle House and the airport and did all these campaign appearances and said this. Leading the crowd in 4 more years, and then she says this.
8: Joe, you did such a great job. You answered every question. You knew all the facts.
3: Yeah, she was terrified that her elderly husband had suffered a stroke, and that's how she acted. What a liar.
2: Surely in the near interview, the woman says that. If you were so worried he had a stroke, why did you take him to the Waffle House? There are no doctors. I've been to a Waffle House. There are no doctors there. And, you know, for the millionth time, because we've been mocking this since the day after the debate when we had that clip. Talking about him like he's some sort of special needs person. He answered all the questions. He knew all the answers. Here's an ice cream cone.
8: Right. No, you did such a great job. You answered every question. You knew all the facts.
3: Yay! Yell the cultists. What the hell? So politics is sick.
2: Supposed to answer all the questions and know the facts? That's kind of the point.
3: And again, Michael, give me 37. She's convinced, according to her new book, that she was that her husband might have suffered a stroke, and she's terrified.
9: Did the president get examined by a doctor, or did he get a neurological scan?
10: A neurological scan?
3: Oh, this is KJP.
10: Look, yeah. What I can say is that, just to take a step back, it was a bad night. We understand that it was a bad night. And the president has spoken to this. And he understands that.
2: What a weird period to have lived through.
3: And this is Lion Jill the next day.
8: What you saw last night on the debate stage was Joe Biden, a president with integrity and character.
2: You know,
3: please.
2: It's hard to pick who's the villainist of the villainist. I suppose she is, but that crowd. God, do you got no moral compass whatsoever? Or just... what is that? I couldn't do that. I don't care how much I want one side to win or one particular. I couldn't cheer and pretend, yeah, he's on his game. What the hell is that? What is wrong with some of you people who will blindly follow a politician or a party no matter what evidence is in front of your eyes? What is with you people?
3: Yeah, that's the business they feel like they're in. Yeah, it's crazy. The South China Morning Post is claiming there's a tentative agreement in Iran's negotiations pending Trump's approval. Let's go through that. It's the South China Morning Post. Freaking communists trying to dominate the globe and supplant America.
2: I read the sports section, a lot of ping pong, but I don't read the politics part.
3: Secondly, tentative agreement. Another tentative agreement pending Trump's approval. What the hell does that even mean? All right, we have a tentative agreement on you buying this car pending your approval. What are you saying? You have an offer?
2: That's the whole thing, you see, is me deciding to buy it or not.
3: Right. Well, it's tentative. I said that. So you wrote something up and you're calling it a tentative agreement pending my approval? Well, let me look at it. Wow.
2: Anyway, yeah. Back to the Biden situation. They are, according to all reports from serious people, they are broke. They are a family who's been living the high life forever, and they are flat broke. So I need to look it up. Maybe the numbers are out there. Who paid how much for that freaking book? Full of crap.
3: Yeah. Yeah. Hunter better start painting fast. Selling those $500,000 paintings.
2: I think he needs to start painting houses, like, for, you know, whatever he can get for it.
3: Hourly wage, yeah.
2: And then, you know, I wonder if she'll ever tell the truth. Nah, probably
3: no, no, no.
2: No, because she's a villain. If she tells the truth, she's a horrible person. If she was to tell the truth, she'd have to say, I liked being first lady so much, and I liked being rich so much. Mainly, I liked being rich. I liked limoing around and private planes and the fact that we had six houses and rum on the beach. I liked it so much, I was willing to lie to the country and pretend that I wasn't trying to take care of a feeble old man who some days didn't know who I was.
3: Yeah, and I'll tell you, I've run into a couple of people like this lately, people who actually believe their own self-delusion. They believe the S that they're putting out. We all rationalize to some extent, but some people go way, way down that road. It's like OJ. Dr. Jill has probably convinced herself that Joe was doing great. Occasionally he'd be a little tired, you know, but... And he had a bad night because he'd had a cold a week prior or whatever. She probably believes that is.
2: I heard this the other day. Denial as an acronym. Didn't even know I was lying. I am lying. Denial. I am lying. Didn't even know I am lying.
3: Don't even know I am lying.
2: I guess that's it. Don't even know I am lying. Denial.
3: Oh. Truth bomb.
2: And that's her. If you wanted to believe it really, really bad, and you sure do if you're her. And she is probably aware of their financial situation, too. Ah, not only am I not president of the first lady anymore, we're broke.
3: Yeah. Yeah.
2: Okay. Well, the whole ball of wax to me for this story is, does CBS follow up on any of those nonsensical answers? You thought your husband had a stroke, and you went and did 9 campaign stops over the next 18 hours. Okay. Did you see a doctor at any point? I mean, it was so bad that the pliable press was asking in the White House press room the next day, did he get a neurological test or anything?
3: Right, right, yeah.
2: So we'll finish strong next.
11: Armstrong and Getty.
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2: This is kind of interesting. interesting about AI. We played a bunch of clips where anytime AI is mentioned at a graduation, the students boo, which is kind of interesting. Because it's coming. It's coming like a freight train, and there ain't no stopping it. Anyway, Gen Z, according to this, has started asking ChatGPT and Gemini for tarot readings. I guess that's become popular.
0: Wow.
2: It's like a really high-tech magic eight ball. After years and billions of dollars spent trying to stop AI from making things up, hallucinating, they found something where they want it to make things up. But where this goes is a completely open question. How we're going to mostly use this technology.
0: Right.
2: We think we know. We have guesses. We don't actually know. As companionship? As amusement? For work? Will we turn against it? Are we going to have a whole generation of young people that are so anti-AI? It's just no. Absolutely not. No chatbots. No blah, blah, blah.
0: I don't know. I think it's too useful.
2: I use it every day and I love it. I do wish it wouldn't talk to me like a human, though.
0: I'm telling you, it's creative. Should I even use that word? Its abilities to create things that normally humans had to be gifted to create, it can just crank out in a tenth of a second. I find that so disturbing. So much of what makes us human is in that stuff. A machine that can fold my laundry for me? Yes, please. A machine that can write me a song about the first girl who ever dumped me? No, I don't want a machine to freaking do that. That's the point.

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1: Let's get a final thought from everybody on the crew to wrap up the day. Michelangelo in the control room will lead the way. Michael, final thought?
2: Just so you know, you guys, for Christmas, I'm getting you that Jill Biden book. So I'm going to get it on clearance. I think I can get a good price on it.
3: By Christmas, it'll be at a pretty good price.
1: Oh, boy. Yeah. Jack, a final thought for us?
3: Rotavirus, R-O-T-A virus. That's what I think I had yesterday. It's going around the country. It's very contagious, and it hits you like a freight train with your stomach. So if you have that happen all the time, you're not dying. It's the rotavirus.
1: Yeah, I'll pile on. I was doing a little news search for that. Right now, it's all about the Bay Area, San Francisco Bay Area, Northern California. About a month ago, it was all about the East Coast. Oh. Theoretically, it was kicking around there. So it's here, there, and everywhere. Yes. Look for it in an airport near you.
3: So you think, did I eat something funny? Why do I feel like this?
1: Yeah. Great. Yeah.
3: At least it didn't last long. Armstrong and Getty wrapping up another grueling four-hour workday.
1: So many people to thank. So little time. 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If there's something we ought to be talking about, send us the link or what have you.
3: Got an interesting conversation today for One More Thing, the podcast, which if you don't get that, it's a completely separate thing we do. You should look for it wherever you get podcasts. We'll see you tomorrow. God bless America.
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4: 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Guaranteed human.
6: The U.S. and Iran have reportedly reached a deal to extend the ceasefire pending President Trump's final approval. According to multiple reports, the two countries have reached an agreement on a 60-day memorandum of understanding. It would lead to more intense negotiations on Iran's nuclear program. Fox News reports the deal calls for the U.S. blockade in the Strait of Hormuz to be lifted, for all mines to be removed within 30 days. This would represent a significant development after talks appeared to stall, and the two countries recently launched new strikes. Earlier today, U.S. Central Command accused Iran of violating the ceasefire with an attack on Kuwait. Two people are confirmed dead and nine are still missing after a chemical tank imploded at a paper mill in Longview, Washington on Tuesday. NBC's Morgan Chesky reports officials don't expect to find any survivors at the site.
7: Footage from inside the plant shows that in some cases it crushed vehicles, flipped over trucks, and that is what's making it difficult for crews to kind of get back into that area to locate the nine employees that are still missing.
6: Seven other employees are hospitalized. The tank contained 900,000 pounds of a noxious chemical mixture used in making paper. Governor Bob Ferguson says the tank implosion at Nippon Dynaway Packaging is likely the deadliest industrial accident in the state's modern history. Seven men trapped in a cave in northern Laos are being brought oxygen tanks. State-run news in Laos says the men entered the cave last week looking for gold but got trapped after heavy rain triggered a landslide. A Thai volunteer group is now helping to extract the men and says more oxygen tanks will be needed to complete the mission. An investigation on whether E. Jean Carroll committed perjury during testimony linked to her two lawsuits against President Trump is being investigated by the DOJ. That's according to multiple reports. Carroll accused him of sexual assault in the 1990s, which the president has denied, and has also taken him to court over defamation claims. Trump has appealed a $5 million judgment awarded in the sexual abuse case. I'm Chris Caraggio.
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6: The attorneys general of New York and New Jersey are investigating FIFA World Cup ticket sales. Mitch McCann reports they're looking into several things.
15: One is a concern relating to the seats that fans purchased within a range of categories at MetLife, where tickets were bought based on stadium maps, only for more premium seating to be released within the same categories at a later date. And fans who originally bought tickets say they were relegated to less favorable seats.
6: They're also investigating complaints about prices in general. They've subpoenaed FIFA to gather information on its ticketing practices. A woman is facing a murder charge after police say they found her driving around with a dead man. in Los Angeles. NBC LA says the woman flagged down police officers Monday night. She told them her date needed medical attention. Police quickly determined that the man was deceased. The woman told officers that the pair got into a fight inside the car. She then drove around with the body in the vehicle. The suspect is now behind bars. Millions of Americans get food poisoning each year. Tammy Trujillo has more.
1: The Cleveland Clinic is giving tips to try and avoid that now that grilling season's here. The clinic says marinate food ahead of time in the refrigerator and don't let it sit at room temperature while you're marinating it. Use different cutting boards and knives for raw meat and vegetables. The U.S. Department of Agriculture says beef, steaks, chops, and roasts should be heated to 145 degrees inside, while ground meat should be cooked to at least 160 degrees and ground poultry to 165. I'm Tammy Trujillo.
6: The Obama Foundation is revealing the first slate of programming for the grand opening weekend of the Obama Presidential Center next month on Chicago's South Side. The grand opening weekend will take place June 19th through the 21st. Programming includes live performances, family-friendly activities, food, art, and storytelling across campus. The grand opening week celebrations are a preview of programming featured on campus throughout the year and beyond. I'm Chris Caraggio.
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0: economic system is broken down. They thought they were going to outweigh me, you know, or we'll outweigh him. He's got the midterms. I don't care about the midterms. Look what happened last night. That was the prelude to the midterms. People understand it. They know that, very simple, Iran cannot have a nuclear weapon. It's going to be open to everybody. It's international waters. Nobody's going to control it. We're going to watch over it. We'll watch over it, but nobody's going to control it. That's part of the negotiation that we have. They would like to control it. Nobody's going to control it. It's international waters, and Oman will behave just like everybody else, and we'll have to blow them up. They understand that. They'll be fine.
1: So that was some insight into what was happening with Iran and what we can expect, because we keep hearing back and forth that no dust. What did I say yesterday? No dust, no deal. Is I think how it is.
2: No trust, no dust, something.
1: No, yeah, they got to give us the weird uranium dust. I don't know my science, but look, I know what I know and I know what I don't. But if we don't have that, that's one of the things that they were demanding. Like, we have to have this. And if we don't have it, then we're not going to have a deal. I'm tired of going back and forth. See, you guys think he's a warmonger? I would have blasted them all into glass. Let the Lord sort it out. I have zero patience. None. Absolutely none. I'm tired of the back and forth. I think America is too. Good God, we better get it situated before we've got midterms, don't you think? I mean, we need to really get it situated before midterms. So welcome to the radio program. Dana Lash with you. We're going to get all this unpacked because, so he said yesterday, and they had this big cabinet meeting, and they answered a bunch of questions about it, and he was saying, the way that POTUS put it is that they are, Iran is running on fumes. They don't, and he doesn't care about midterms. I think he needs to care about midterms a little bit because he doesn't want to go through the impeachment palooza, because that's ultimately what's going to happen, is we're going to have an impeachment palooza if he ends up losing, which I don't think we're going to at this point. But again, all of this is up for Republicans to lose. And I'm going to give you another example. Here shortly, we're going to talk about the Trump accounts. You guys know I am so anti-Trump accounts. I like a lot of the stuff Trump does. This is not one of them. And if you dislike the Early Learning Center, I have no idea why you would support a Trump account. Because, first off, anchor babies are included. I've read it. I wrote about this 5 months ago. I literally screenshotted the portions of the bill for you that allow it. And I embedded it in the post that's hidden on this thing called the internet. So it absolutely allows for anchor babies. This was the passed bill. It's not a draft bill. It's not a draft from committee. It is not a draft, any pre-addendum or anything else like that. It is literally the bill. And it was part of the one big, beautiful bill, which I wasn't a fan of for a number of reasons. And not because, like Thomas Massie, I was using it as a substitute for the Jews. Okay. So all of these things, it's incredibly important to be consistent because, look, we got mad at Cash for Clunkers and all of this other stuff that Barack Obama did. Why in the hell would we be like, oh, we're okay with a glorified early learning center? And that's exactly what this is. It's a glorified early learning center. I'm not wrong, Cain.
2: Nope.
1: So, and there were some people that don't think so. They think that they are entitled to be generous with all your money. Like, you don't have kids to support, too. That's the thing that gets me. So we're going to dive into some of this stuff because I think it's important to talk about. And I think it's important because this is one of the things that could actually hurt him and run off good voters. So we're going to dive into that. So it's going to be Iran and the associated aspects of Iran, by the way. So you're looking at everything from energy, gas prices, inflation, et cetera, et cetera. So there's a lot of things that are attached to this. But we really cannot have this endless negotiation period. I think we have been very generous. And I don't think that that's being aggressive to note that. I mean, how long have we been negotiating this? I was thinking back. I mean, good gosh, this has been some months now. So I think it's fair to say we've been negotiating. We've been doing everything possible in good faith. So

0: let's move, right? Because everything is going to hinge on it. And the longer that this gets drug out, what you're going to see are you're going to see more attacks in the mainstream press. You're going to see some retconning of the history of how we got here. I mean, there's going to be a lot of stuff that's going to alter the opinion of the American people. So this framework, I don't know, it's a 60-day. I don't know. I don't know if I take it seriously. Because it depends. Let me pull this up. Axios was like, oh, Iran took it. But Iran also disputes it. So who the hell do you believe, right? Remember, Iran was saying yesterday that the U.S. was saying that we agreed to this deal when we hadn't agreed to this deal as a way to force us into it by way of public perception. And I made the remark yesterday, when did they start caring about public perception? I mean, these are people who shoot their own citizens in the streets. Since when do they start caring about public perception? Give me a break. But I do think that it is coming from the U.S. that there is an agreement in place, less so that I don't think all of these details at all have been in any way sorted out. So we're going to talk about that more coming up. We're also going to, like I said, get into the Trump accounts, because I think that there's two things that can actually hurt POTUS. Whenever POTUS starts, look, and I'm not a political zealot, and no one will force me to be one. I will bite your throat out. No one will force me to be one. I never have been. And I like what I like, and I like what I don't like. And I'm telling you that I don't like glorified welfare. And that's exactly what this is. It's glorified welfare. I'm going to explain to you the difference between the Dell donation, the tax, because it's not a taxpayer donation. They're taking it directly from the Treasury. Again, I've read the bill, so I encourage other people to read the bill as I have done. Not only read it once, but read it twice, and do also what I did. Go through it line by line as I have done without a research department. This is where I differ from all of these absolutely pretenders and podcastistan, because I don't have other cable news rejects from production studios going through. I read this damn thing. I went through it line by line, and I will fight you to the not rhetorical death on this hill. Not kidding. Not rhetorical. Not rhetorical. Bring an army. You'll need it. And then bring another one. So it's glorified welfare. And I have it up. We're going to dive into it. We're also going to get into some of this other crazy stuff. Wait. So hold up. Did you guys? I thought this was a joke when I first saw it. So the Democrat, I keep wanting to say Twitter account. It's X account, right?
1: Yes.
0: So the Twitter X account, they, first they've been tweeting about James Tallarico all day. And then when they weren't tweeting about James Tallarico, they told Stephen Miller to, how do I say this? What's that?
1: Don't say it verbatim.
0: Well, I can't say it verbatim.
1: No, don't.
0: They told him to do something unflattering to his face, basically. They told him to shut up in a very not nice way. Can I say that? I can say that.
1: Sure.
0: Yeah. They cussed in it. And all it was they said, shut up, you redacted, you ugly redacted. It was basically, and that was, I think is it still up? That's what I was looking at. I think it's actually still up on their, I think it's still, are you surprised? Of course it's still up. You're surprised that they would still have it up?
1: Yeah.
0: Why?
2: Because of all
0: the Democrats.
2: I mean, I guess you're right. I mean, you would just think that, I think some people have a level of decency that's baseline, but I guess not.
0: Yep, still there. Absolutely still there. Oh, that's what I was looking for. I wanted to see, because I checked this morning and it was still there. And I'm like, surely.
2: Good God.
0: Now that the news cycle's kicked off. No, it's still there. So they got mad because everybody was making fun of the post that they had about James Tallarico. James Tallarico looks like an Old Navy mannequin. He does. He looks like, you can't unsee it. Think about it. He looks like an Old Navy mannequin. You walk in and he's got the weird Attack on Titan smile. And he's just the devil. You know, he's going to eat you. He's just weird. Anyway, so they had all of these odd photos of him. Everything that they could do to get him near a Texas flag. Although, didn't he have, at one point, didn't he make a mistake? And wasn't he wearing a T-shirt of the Cuban flag and he got confused and they had to delete it? And then they put up a different one where he was back in a Texas shirt because he's such an idiot. He missed. Didn't that happen? So people were kind of responding to the really bizarre photos. Like there's one photo where he's got his hands on his butt. They're not in his pockets because you can see the sides of his hand. His hands, it's like he's standing and he's got one leg, one toe up, like on the ball of his foot, and then he's got his hands touching his butt. And you can see the sides of his hands, so they're not in his pocket. I don't know what that is. It looks like a showgirl move. I don't know. I mean, I would expect to see a woman in that position, but not a full-grown man. And I just kept thinking, is this literally the best pictures that you've... Are these the best pictures you guys have of him? I feel like somebody needs a photo shoot with the Lego hair. This is what I'm talking about. Look at it. Look at his legs up if you're watching the simulcast, channel 347 DirecTV. He's on the ball of his foot. He's got his hands on his backside. Kane, you're a man. Have you ever stood like that?
2: No. I can't. I mean, I don't think there's any photo evidence of me standing like that either. Yeah, I don't know. Was he walking?
0: No, he's just standing.
2: Okay. Wow, sure doesn't make me want to vote for him.
0: It's the Beto move. Did you see do you remember the Beto photo when I think it was Annie Leibovitz that took the photo of him and he was standing like on some dirt road and he was like by a truck and he did the same thing. Hands not in the pockets though, like clasping cheek, his own. And I don't understand this. Anyway, there's another photo of him that we're definitely going to have to unpack where he's eating. What was it? It's like a turkey leg, wasn't it?
2: People thought it was, because it's dark. It looks way darker than a turkey leg should look.
0: Looks like it's been cooked.
2: It looked like a beef rib, but that's what was originally reported.
0: Was it a beef rib, though?
2: No, I think they said it's a turkey leg, but it doesn't matter.
0: I think it's a turkey leg. That would have been the most generous St. Louis cut of a beef rib I've ever seen, if it were true. But he wrapped. Now, I didn't know that meant. Okay, so this is me being a woman. I'm looking at him eating the turkey leg, and I'm like, something off about it. And I just couldn't figure out what. And then I looked at the comments and every man, God bless America, was like, why does he have a napkin? Why did he wrap the meat in a napkin? Wrap the meat in a napkin. Men were appalled. Yep. They were appalled. I guess now I'm a woman. I'm like, that makes sense. But he's not a woman. I mean, that we know of. Well, I'm not, though. I mean, that's why I was like, I had the little caveat with that we know of. But they were upset that he wrapped the meat with a napkin. And why does he have to eat it like that? Okay, look, candidates of all stripes, you don't have to get the photo of you open your gaping mouth wide to stick some, you know, meat on a stick in it. You don't. And he didn't get the memo. And they have a million photos of him in this shirt. You think that they would have maybe picked a shirt that made him look, I don't know, that made it look like he had some musculature? He looks like a little kid in a pajama top. We're going to come back to this. But anyway, long story long, the Democrats got mad and they told one of Trump's team that had made a remark about the photo to shut the redacted up or shut up, you ugly redacted. Is what they said. And it's still up there. It's run by a 30-year-old single cat lady. Her blood type is glitter and Adderall. Don't know if you knew that. Her parents are big pharma. Anyway, we're gonna revisit this. We're also going to unpack the Trump accounts because it's bad. It's not anything that you guys should be celebrating. It's not going to fix anything because they tried this in Hungary and it failed spectacularly. So we're going to get into, oh my gosh, so much. As we move, the folks who help make the program possible because we're capitalists. It's Native Path. What's Native Path? It's collagen. Do you like having, I don't know, strong bones? Do you not want to fall down when you're 90 and break everything in your body like Mr. Glass from the Marvel Universe? Because if you want to avoid that is the right one, right, Marvel? If you want to avoid that, then you need to probably start making sure you're pumping up your collagen. Because, see, after you turn 30, your body produces 1% to 2% less of it every year. And everybody knows collagen for firm skin, and it's great for nails and hair, and it just makes your hair so luscious. That's great, and it does all those things. 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All of that as well. 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

0: And now, all of the news you would probably miss. It's time for Dana's Quick Five.
1: A Google employee was charged with using inside information to make $1 million on Polymarket. I want to use inside information to make $1 million on Polymarket. I'm going to tell you, the more and more that I see people not following laws, I also don't want to follow them. But my laws that I don't want to follow are way more serious than these laws. So just, you know, if we're going to pick and choose, I'm going to pick entirely differently. But this employee apparently, blah, blah, blah, made more than $1 million. But I just thought, I feel like it's a little bit of Dr. Evil here. That's not even a lot of money anymore when it comes to, I know it's insane to say that, but, right?
2: But it is.
1: Until it's not. Just saying. I don't know. Do we really think it is? Apparently, okay, I'm going to come back to this because this is a crazy story. It has to do with Canada and euthanasia. So saving that. A viral albino buffalo named Donald Trump was spared from that Islamic sacrifice in Bangladesh. Isn't that nice? They wouldn't do that in real life, though. Just saying. It would not happen that way in real life at all. And we're going to get into the CIA officer and the 300 gold bars. Wait until you hear this story. It's crazy. Stay with us. 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
1: Yes, yes, yes, ladies and gentlemen. And make sure you go find us over at Substack. Lots of good stuff that goes there regularly. And you are absolutely going to want to make sure that you check it out and you're up to date with everything, because it gets into a lot of the stuff that we talk about on the program. I mean, obviously the prep that goes out every day. All right, let's we got to talk about all this stuff here. So the issue with these Trump accounts. And I've talked about this before, if you have ever. I wrote about it 5 months ago when it first came up. And the reason that I bring this up is because the White House tweeted that the Trump account app is apparently launching. And it's activation for people who are enrolled in the program. It's built by the Bank of New York, and it's going to be available on Apple and Google, blah, blah, blah. And it's, you know, TrumpAccounts.gov. This is literally Obama-style socialism. Now, I like a lot of what Trump does. This is not one of them, and I'm going to explain in detail why. Again, if you missed the piece that I wrote 5 months ago, the Trump accounts were what was passed in the One Big Beautiful Bill, and that's what I put in my piece. This was the passed bill, the bill that was passed. I went in and I read the whole bill, not once but twice. I made notes. I took screenshots of the portion of the bill that covers the Trump accounts, because anchor babies are covered. You didn't know that, did you? I confirmed this with 7 different congressional members. this is, the anchor babies are covered in this. That's a fact. It is an indisputable fact. No one has done anything to take the anchor babies out. So this is the tweet. Anchor babies are covered by the Trump account. And like I said, I like a lot of what Trump does. This is not one of them. So let me back up and explain to you so you have the full picture. The Trump accounts, this was the thing that the president talked about during the State of the Union. And it was included in the one big beautiful bill, the OBBB. And there are two aspects of it. The first is, and this was announced during the State of the Union also, has to do with the Dell donation, Michael and Susan Dell. These are private individuals who have their own stipulations regarding their own donations. So they're giving 25 million children $250. They're donating that to the Trump accounts, right? So that will be in the Trump accounts. And it's considered one of the largest philanthropic donations that's ever been made. So that's different from the $1,000 that's going to go into each of these accounts. That comes directly from the Treasury. Whose money is in the Treasury? Taxpayer money is in the Treasury. They are seizing money out of the Treasury to put in these Trump accounts separate from Michael and Susan Dell's Dell donation. Two separate donations into the same Trump account. One is actually a donation from the Dells. The other is government seizure, asset seizure, put into an account for only certain kids. That also includes anchor babies. And again, I'll direct you. I tweeted about it, so the link is on my X account. It's at Substack. It's quite a long piece. And I screenshotted, linked, and quoted all aspects of the passed bill, which is now law, that stipulates and makes all of that possible. So the federal government is it's seizing taxpayer dollars, $1,000 to babies born between January 1st, 2025 and December 31st, 2028. And they have different qualifications for this, right? So there's different qualifications for it. The kid has to be, I'm looking at some of the qualifications for the Trump accounts. So eligibility, the child age 10 or younger, you have to live in a qualifying zip code and you have to have first opened a Trump account specifically. And then the $1,000 is, they call it federal seed money. That's taxpayer dollars. That's only for kids born between 2025 and 2028 that also are in applicable zip codes, right? They call it the jump-starting the American dream. So anchor babies are qualified. All of you that have kids, you're all screwed already. You got to have these particular type of babies and you got to be in this zip code. I specifically remember Barack Obama proposing stuff like this back when he was running for president in 2008. And we rightfully at the time called it a socialist welfare scheme. Now, apparently, we're acting like it's a big celebration and we're doing it in the face of the 250th anniversary of the founding of this republic, which I just find abhorrent. And as I said, and I'm going to say this a lot, I like a lot of what Trump does. I don't like this, and I don't have to. And it's not a qualifying factor, right? You don't, you're not un-American because you don't like socialist welfare programs. Now, the Trump accounts for this, now, as I said, it comes from the Treasury. Absolutely the Treasury, right? And it sounds like, I mean, it's great what the Dells are doing. The Dells are choosing to do that with their own private money. I applaud that. You do that all you want to. What you can't do is force everybody else to be like the Dells. Do you have Dell money, Kane?
0: No.
1: I sure as hell do not have Dell money. And I pay an absolute epic butt ton in taxes. We all do. In fact, we are all still reeling from the tax dollars stolen from us for all of those damn early learning centers. We are all still reeling from all the taxpayer dollars stolen from us that are being used in Medicaid fraud, Medicare fraud, home health care fraud, billions and billions and billions and billions of dollars. We have not received any relief for the billions of taxpayer dollars stolen from us and being used to essentially fund Porsches and luxury vacations and condos for Somali diaspora and others in other parts of the nation. I have not received any tax relief. Have you? Hell, we haven't received any tax relief from COVID when we had our businesses seized and forcibly shut down. And our kids were all given anxiety because they were forced to be isolate far away during one of the most important periods of their lifetimes. We all still had to pay taxes, although we weren't getting a return on the forced investment of that tax dollars, did we? We did not. So we're all still reeling from this. And instead of giving taxpayers relief, we're all still dealing with the leftover of Biden inflation. We're dealing with instability in the Strait of Hormuz. And instead of getting any kind of relief, what we're getting is a giant Obama-esque welfare scheme. Now, I will make note that there are some people who cannot do math or that are advising Donald Trump. And the people who cannot do math that are advising Donald Trump, they worship Hungary's federal socialist programs. Hungary tried paying women to have babies, and it was celebrated by all of the people who think that politics began the day that their balls dropped. And to be quite honest, it's not true. Politics has been existing, and all of this stuff has been happening in various forms a millennia before their parents or lineage was even created. But my point is this. These people have no idea how the real world works. They were looking at what Hungary did. They thought it was great, but they didn't tell you the full story. Hungary began paying women to have babies in order to improve their birth rate, and it didn't work. In fact, it was a disaster, and the birth rate is now 0.8 below what it was previously before they attempted this program. I wrote about that also over with receipts at Substack as well. So they're trying to base things on a failed program from a quasi-dictator who, because he thinks the right way about certain things, is being considered, like, whatever first. I don't know. But it didn't work. It was a complete and utter failure. They were talking about giving minivans to women, all kinds of stuff. But it didn't actually increase the birth rate. And again, the birth rate slid back down to a lower percentage than it was before these socialist programs were implemented in Hungary. So back to the United States, all of this being under the one big beautiful bill signed into law, it's drawing literally from taxes and borrowing. That's where we're getting the money from. We're raiding the treasury of tax dollars and we're borrowing. Children have to be born in the United States, but as the requirements, the key eligibility rules that are codified in the one big beautiful bill that I took a screenshot of and also linked and put in the Substack post that is before my face right now and linked on X, the parents don't have to be. And there you have it. So all of the China H-1B people that were coming over here having babies, taking them back to China, bringing them over here so they can jack up our electoral system, they're covered and they can get this money. Somali diaspora, you have parents from Somalia coming over here, they have a baby, that baby's eligible. It's true. It's all in black and white in the one big, beautiful bill right there. There was no oversight on this. Now remember, you have two different sets of requirements as well for the Dells and for the federal taxpayer. This is a Republican-championed welfare program. And by the way, if you think that it's not going to be expanded, they're already talking about that. As I made mention of previously, Politico had a piece that was interviewing Republicans about all the different ways they want to expand this in their state. I like Scott Bessent, but he's wrong here. This is a socialist program. So there are people in Texas that are talking about expanding it. There were people in Illinois talking about expanding it. Do you think that you can trust the lawmakers to expand this and not rob you blind the way that they did in Minnesota? How many different ways do you think that this is going to be completely corrupted? We have created another socialist welfare program. It will never go away, and it's going to turn into exactly what we've seen with Medicaid and everything else. This solves nothing. Now, I go after the people who go, well, you know, this is about investment in kids. Well, then fine. You're free to invest in other people's kids. Some of us have kids to take care of on our own. You're not entitled to our money to pretend to be generous with. That's not virtue. You're trying to wrap up theft in a veneer of virtue. And if you care so much about the kids, as you claim, why the hell haven't you donated extra to the Treasury on your own before? I will ask these socialists who pretend they're America first, I will ask them the same thing that I ask of every Democrat, socialist, and Marxist that proposes this type of BS welfare scheme to me. If you care so much about the kids, less love kids, as you claim, why haven't you taken it upon yourself to write extra to the Treasury in your check voluntarily? Oh, you can't do it unless we're all forced to do it? That's not America first. That's Karl Marx first. That has nothing to do with the welfare of kids. If you're not voluntarily doing that already, then that pretty much says, I guess you don't care as much about kids as you claim to for the purpose of this argument. But what's more with all of this is that you don't have to do anything like this if you really wanted to improve the economic quality of life for families, reducing the tax burden overall, cutting spending, unleashing our domestic energy production. More refineries, Kane, we've talked about that, so that we can actually refine this stuff and get more of it on the world market and be in more control of it. There's a million things that we could do, getting the government out of the way, cutting regulation to make the economic environment hospitable to the creation and growth of families. But none of these people are championing those things because they're lazy. That is the harder thing to do. People want the half-assed, lazy thing that's going to turn into another Medicaid, Fannie Mae, Freddie Mac, name a government program that has been funded by theft of taxpayers disaster. That's exactly what you're going to have with us. So this isn't America first, it's government first. And the fact that we're launching this as some sort of celebratory hat tip to the creation of this republic on its 250th birthday is just asinine to me. So I don't care how you slice it. It is a socialist program. It is indisputably socialist. Anchor babies are included. There is no oversight of this program. It is absolutely going to turn into another Somali diaspora early learning center. They're already pushing to expand it in states across the country. That is more taxpayer money that's going to be stolen and going to be frittered away in fraud. And it never works. There is not a single country where a program like this has ever been created in which it's worked. And I've done the legwork on researching it. So I'm happy to sit here and regale you with tales of every third world hellhole and European Euro trash hellhole that have attempted to implement this and have failed exponentially. You just have to be willing to sit here for the 3 hours that it's going to take me to go through every single one of those countries and what it ultimately did to their bottom line financially. And we're seriously entertaining the idea of doing this here in the United States and acting like it's part of our 250th celebration when really it's a stab in the heart of Lady Liberty? Give me a break. As I said, I like a lot of what Trump does. This is not one of them. We have a lot more on the way as we move. Our partners that help bring you the program, it is our friends over at Preborn. Speaking of loving babies, if people love babies as much as they say, then the people who are advocating for taxpayer theft and government welfare need to be donating hand over fist to Preborn, because Preborn actually saves families. And they saved over 80,000 babies last year. They brought over 10,000 women to Christ. They are the gospel leader of the pro-life movement. And they've been doing this one ultrasound at a time. Because see, ultrasounds save lives. When a woman is considering abortion and when Preborn meets her where she is and introduces her to her baby with an ultrasound, that baby's chance at life doubles. Three independent studies within the past 7 years have all independently confirmed this. And it's $28 to run an ultrasound, to have the tech, to have the machine, all of that, $28. That's it. 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
2: For a pride parade. Families marching one by one, hurrah, hurrah. What? Families marching one by one, hurrah, hurrah.
3: So this is Blue's Clues. No, keep it going because we got to see the little otters with the surgical boob scars. Is it otters? I don't know, but there's a paraplegic dolphin. Why are all the bears, why is there a crop shirt? I don't understand that. Okay, so, and then apparently someone said that the skirt on the floats is the pedophile flag colors. The one that has the yellow in it, not, I guess, this one here. I mean, so they have a drag queen. Okay, there's the paraplegic dolphin. I don't know. It is what it is, with the rainbow on it. I don't know. Don't know what happened to him. Maybe he had an accident. Maybe he jumped out of the pool. I don't know. And then that, it gets worse because then you got the, I'm waiting for the, there we go, right here. Is it otters, beavers? I don't know. And they've got like, yeah, little surgical scars, the one on the right. You can see it. Yeah, they had his boobs out. I don't know, man. This was on Blue's Clues. And then the other float had the pedophile flag, because that it's like the trans flag, but it has yellow in it, apparently. I just learned that last night, and I'm going to go vomit now. So that was at Blue's Clues. Someone said that they were watching. They were sitting at the table. They were doing some paperwork, like legal stuff, because they had a death in the family, and they turned the TV on, and that was playing, and they didn't realize it at first, and they caught their kids watching it, like, what is this? And that's Blue's Clues. That is not the Blue's Clues of yore. If you have to indoctrinate kids about sex, you're a pedophile. That is pedophilia. That's I don't know how else to describe it. That's all about how people choose to have sex. That's what's being identified right there. And why does it have to be in a kid's show? They're learning to count, for crying out loud. I mean, they don't understand all of your adult baggage. Stick with us. Second hour on the way.
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0: The White House has no update related to multiple reports that say the U.S. and Iran have reached a deal to extend the ceasefire. Today, Treasury Secretary Scott Bessent spoke to reporters from the White House press room and was peppered with questions about the possible deal.
1: President Trump has made it very clear, he talked about it at the cabinet meeting, that he has several red lines. And Iran has to turn over their highly enriched uranium. They cannot pursue a nuclear weapon.
0: Bessent would only say any deal would have to be subject to the president's approval. He was filling in for Press Secretary Caroline Leavitt, who is on maternity leave. According to the reports, the two countries have a 60-day memorandum of understanding that would reopen the Strait of Hormuz and start more intense negotiations on Iran's nuclear program. No survivors are expected after a chemical tank implosion Tuesday at a Longview, Washington paper mill. Two people are confirmed dead, nine are missing and presumed dead, and seven are hospitalized. Governor Bob Ferguson called it the deadliest industrial accident in modern state history. The White House is confirming a push to create a $250 bill with President Trump's face on it. Wendy Swanson has more.
2: Treasury Secretary Scott Bessent told reporters on Thursday he is aware of legislation that would allow a living president to be featured on U.S. paper currency. Laws currently require a person to be dead before they can be on currency. Bessent says right now it's all in the hands of lawmakers, but the Treasury is preparing in case the legislation is passed. I'm Wendy Swanson.
0: Vice President J.D. Vance has congratulated the U.S. Air Force Academy class of 2026 in his commencement address. He told more than 900 new Air Force and Space Force officers to be proud, but sobered by their responsibility. He said they're entering a service in a new era of warfare. I'm Chris Caraggio.
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0: Former live-in personal assistant to late actor Matthew Perry is heading to federal prison. This week, 61-year-old Kenneth Iwasuma was sentenced to 3 years and 5 months behind bars for his role in Perry's ketamine overdose death in October of 2023. Iwasuma injected Perry with multiple doses of the drug before his death in August of 2024. Iwasuma pleaded guilty to one count of conspiracy to distribute ketamine causing death. More Americans than expected found themselves filing first-time requests for unemployment benefits last week. The Labor Department says it received 215,000 initial filings in the week ending May 23rd. That's about 5,000 more than the previous week's revised total. Most analysts had been expecting today's number to come in right around 213,000. In another sign of the chilly relationship with the U.S. and Canada, America's neighbor to the north is snubbing American-made technology, Rory O'Neill reports.
11: Canada will buy its new military early warning planes from Sweden's Saab Technologies, not Boeing. Prime Minister Mark Carney told a defense conference in Ottawa that Saab's Global Eye jets, quote, will be a key resource for the Canadian Armed Forces to detect and deter threats across the Arctic. Back in March, Carney vowed that Canada would no longer rely on the U.S. for protecting the vast Arctic territory.
0: The World Health Organization is calling for a ceasefire in the Democratic Republic of the Congo to put health officials in a better position to work on the Ebola outbreak. The organization head said it's hard to isolate the sick while bombs are falling. Meantime, the New York Times is reporting that Americans exposed to Ebola in Central Africa will now be treated and observed at a health facility in Kenya. In previous Ebola outbreaks, they were brought back to the U.S. Stock trading app Robinhood is allowing AI agents on its platform, letting customers use AI to trade and spend for them. The company said that it's introducing agentic trading and the agentic credit card. This lets customers connect their AI agents directly to Robinhood rather than using unofficial workarounds. I'm Chris Caraggio.
12: This report.
6: What's happening?
12: The voters of Texas made their decision.
13: Ken Paxton.
14: President Trump, his endorsement, the most powerful force in politics.
6: The day's news.
15: Negotiations with Iran.
16: Disagreements over a war.
6: Sentence. Is on.
17: UFC fight.
18: The White House.

0: Lawmakers are already talking about expanding it in states, so it's going to be early Learning Center all over again. Another government-funded fraud slush fund. The Dell donation, Michael and Susan Dell, that is separate from the seed money coming from the Department of the Treasury. $1,000 is going to be taken from the Department of the Treasury, that's our taxpayer dollars, and given to these accounts. And this is right after we've had all of the fraud with home health care, Medicaid, Medicare, Somali diaspora, and all these different states. No fraud relief. We have not received any sort of taxpayer relief from that at all whatsoever. Additionally, we could have done a million other things, like make it a better economic environment with fewer regulations and lower taxation and fewer business restrictions, et cetera, et cetera. There's a million things that we could do, but that's hard. This is the lazy, easy thing to do. So it was modeled after what they did in Hungary that failed spectacularly and didn't at all improve the birth rate or anything of that nature. And for the people who say that, well, they care about kids, so they support this program, they don't really care about kids, because if they did, they would have already been voluntarily writing their own checks and submitting that to the Department of the Treasury. So I'll tell them what I tell every Democrat and money-grabbing Marxist. You should do that instead of going and trying to be generous with all of our money, because we also have kids to pay for. And then lastly, I'll include this. People who say, well, we can spend a lot of money on a conflict with Iran, but we can't do this. Well, defense and anything military related is actually in our enumerated powers, Article 1, Section 8 of the United States Constitution. Welfare is not. There you have it. So welcome back to the program. Can we talk about James Tallarico? We're going to have to. Hang on. Oh my gosh, I can't believe we got four audio sound bites. Give me a moment. I got to build up to this. Guys, Kane, how far away are we from the election?
1: Oh, man.
0: Because we're going to have to deal with this.
1: I know.
0: FUD every day. Okay, throw up the meat eating thing. Because I do actually have to take a poll of our male audience members, I think. We have a lot of ladies that watch, but dudes. So when I had Democrats retweeted this, and they're like, yeah, you know, we're going to come take you Texas or something like that. Oh, yeah. November, here we come. And I was looking at this. So all the men that are in the comments say that. Why does he have a napkin eating this? Because we think that is a turkey leg. It is an awful dark looking turkey leg.
1: Yeah.
0: I think it may have been burnt. I don't know where he's at. And y'all know he ain't eating all them sides. Those are all not him. Why is his shirt so like that? His shirt don't even fit him. It looks like a kid wearing jammies on Christmas morning, but I digress. Anyway, Lego hair Tallarico. All the men in the comments were going, okay, the napkin. Why did he wrap his meat in a napkin? That's a big deal to the gents. Is it really that big of a deal to the gents? Kane, you're a man. I need you to weigh in on this.
2: That's just something we notice. You know, they're just clues.
0: I found it hysterical that every one of them commented this.
2: Look, you don't want to get your hands dirty when you're eating meat, but that's not very Texas barbecue of you. It just isn't.
0: Steve, would you wrap a turkey leg in a napkin, or do you just, like, wash your hand off later?
3: As someone who's, like, chicken wings are my favorite food ever made, why would you even touch the napkin until you're done? You're just wasting napkin.
2: Right. Exactly right.
0: Look at that. I love it. That makes sense, actually. You're wasting napkins at that point. That makes so much sense.
2: And by the way, the napkin would probably stick to the meat.
0: Ew.
2: Like, why would you want that?
0: That means you're going to be getting some napkin in there.
2: Yeah, when you try to pull the napkin away, it's going to be stuck to the meat. In this instance, I guess a turkey leg.
0: I just thought he would be more of a pro at it than that.
2: What? A pro? What, with meat on a stick?
0: Yeah.
2: I see.
0: You see where I'm going with this?
2: I
0: thought he'd be more of a pro gobbling on meat on a stick. I thought he would be way more of a pro than that. I'm just saying. One of the people in the chat says it's probably a tofu turkey leg. Wait.
2: Yes.
0: What? They do that?
2: I guess.
0: Hey, Hold up.
2: Tofu Tallarico.
0: I feel like I'm Googling something about Martians. Tofu turkey leg. That means you have to take soy and shape it into a turkey leg.
2: It's not just soy. It's the bean curd.
0: That's soy.
2: From soybeans.
0: Yeah.
2: Yeah.
0: It's soy. It's soy grodiness. It's soy gelatin that you form into
2: You're nuts.
0: Like, there was somebody who

0: shape their tofu turkey into a baby.
1: What?
0: Yeah, look, they shape it into all kinds of stuff. Yeah, somebody goes, you use a wet wipe after eating it with your bare hands. So, there was a woman who asked, I think she was a liberal woman. She asked one of the men in my comments, well, what do you do with the mess on your hands? And the man goes, it just goes away. What do you do with the mess on your hands? It just goes away. Men don't think about this stuff.
2: That's not true.
0: Okay, sidebar to my story. So the first time we ever went to Medieval Times, when we first came down to Texas in 2013, and I took my kids, and they were like crazy over, you know, all that. It was, and I'm immediately, you know, I don't like buffets and I don't camp. I like being out in the wilderness, but I go back to, because I don't pretend to be homeless. And we invented the house. We've gone through this. And I'm also like, you know, I like nostalgia, but also with certain modern amenities, like silverware, for instance. So I insanely research everything before I go, including a trip to Medieval Times. So we took the kids to Medieval Times and they get the crowns and it's like, you know, I'm like, there's a falcon. I hope it doesn't like poop in my tea. This is so gross. But the falcon was cool. But anyway, when the food came, I like literally unwrapped and I had plastic silverware that I had wrapped individually in napkins, like it was a professional thing. And I passed it out and my husband looked at me like I was insane. And my kids were like, what? Because everyone else was just ripping everything apart with their hands. And I had like wet naps. I'm that mom and everything. I had all of it. If you need some hydroxychloroquine, I had some of it then too. So anyway, we are the only people there that had this. And I could not tell if the other moms were like, why didn't I think of this too? Or if they were like, seriously? My husband was almost afraid to use the plastic silverware. He was like, I'm not doing this. But he did use the napkins. He's like, I'm not going to just take like a wet rag and I'm not doing that. Because I'm like, hey, you know, it was 2013 at the time. We have these things, right? Because we're not the French court pre-Catherine Medici who brought in silverware from Florence. We're not back in those times. This is modern. This is America, right? We're keeping the plastic utensil business going. Made in the USA, by the way. So I just, going back to this whole thing with as a woman, I would probably not wrap the turkey leg in a napkin, but I would have one at the ready, like maybe in my other hand, right? But to wrap the meat with the napkin, as you were saying, that napkin and that meat is going to fuse.
2: Right.
0: And then you're going to have napkin meat. And it's just, that's nasty. You gonna waste that meat? You gonna not eat that part? That's dumb. Why are you? It's like this man ain't never eaten no meat on a stick before, and he's wearing that shirt. At least it's the right shirt, right flag this time.
2: Yeah.
0: So this is what Democrats. I guess they had a photo shoot with him, and he was all in this Texas flag shirt, and it's all the most awkward stuff that you could imagine. Not as awkward as some of the answers that he's given, though. So when he was, he has a problem with his own whiteness and masculinity. This is flashback. James Tallarico, cut 25.
3: For me, prophetic voices like Jesus have helped me reckon with my own whiteness, my own masculinity, my own certainty, my own ego. It's a never-ending process, and it's a painful process.
0: What? Why is it painful? You have too much time on your hands, you loser. First off, Jesus was a savior, number one. We're not going to refer to him as Islamists do. Number two, I also have a problem with his masculinity, or rather lack thereof. So maybe that's what he's alluding to in that. And that I get, because he looks like literally an Old Navy model, like an Old Navy mannequin. James Tallarico is an Old Navy mannequin, and he's out there just to sell you some fleece. That's what it is. So maybe that's what he's referring to. I don't know. But when reckon with his own whiteness? Like, what is that? It's a bunch of word salad that he spits out there to make himself look, to ingratiate himself with certain demographics, right? Goodness. So, oh, I got to play this one. Did we got the time? Because I got some. Okay, we do. Cut 27. So you have the version one, and now this is version two of the same Triscuit Democrat. Watch.
1: Jen, he's the best I've seen over the course of my life running and being involved in politics in Texas. And so we all just have to get behind him. And our group, which you talked about at the outset, Powered by People, our volunteers are out there meeting, registering.
0: So Beto O'Rourke, remember, Beto O'Rourke played power chords in a really crappy cover band. And he like had a DUI and he tried to run away from the scene. And his judge daddy had to get involved. And his judge daddy told the Dallas Morning News at one point that his real name is Robert O'Rourke. I mean, he is as Irish as the fictional leprechaun selling you marshmallow cereal. They called him Beto so that they could like sort of fake a Mexican association being out in El Paso. He never worked a day in his life. He worked like his wife owned like a business. His wife's family owned a business and he worked there and he ran for office twice, believed his own hype. The only way that James Tallarico is more subdued in his physical behavior, whereas Beto O'Rourke was like all over the place and he seemed like a nut. James Tallarico seems like a nut. Well, granted, when you look at his face, but also whenever he talks. But if he doesn't talk and he just stands there, he seems innocuous. They ought to try the Biden approach with him, really, which I'm going to get to here coming up. I mean, I'm not talking about having a stroke on the stage, but... You know, this is, oh gosh, I'm not, can I play more or do I need to wait?
2: One more, that's
0: it. I need cut 26 really badly.
3: I often think when reclaiming symbols, I think about the American flag. I think the Confederate flag is a symbol of treason and terrorism, but the American flag is such a complicated symbol for most of us. And in many ways, like Jesus, like the cross, it's been co-opted and in some ways, its true meaning has been betrayed.
0: What and how? What is its true meaning and how is it betrayed? We all have questions. We all have questions. That is, by the way, those are some of the calmer things that he said. Those are some of the more innocuous. I know. Oh, my gosh. It's going to be a goldmine of insanity. All right. We have headlines on the way. And we have to talk about how Jill Biden knew. And then they attacked Helen Mirren. 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
22: And now, all of the news you would probably miss. It's time for Dana's Quick Five.
0: So, okay, apparently millennials are throwing parties to celebrate boob jobs and nose jobs. And Steve said that he went to a nose job party last year. And this is from the New York Post. Okay, how did that work, Steve? You get an invitation to go to a nose job party?
23: Yeah, so there was a pin the tail on the nose. It was pretty funny.
24: That's hilarious.
0: Oh, my gosh. Like, I feel like we need to introduce you guys to, like, bonfires in the woods and beer out of cups.
23: Not when you live in D.C.,
0: oh, my gosh. Y'all got some woods around there? Granted, may have to go out to Virginia, but, oh, my gosh, that is really a thing that they're doing. So they're like, all these people are in their late 20s, early 30s, and they get boob jobs and have parties and nose jobs and have parties. Like, is it after the job or before? Like, did she have the new nose already?
23: Yes, it was. See? It was after the healing process.
0: Okay. Oh my gosh. So in this one, in this New York Post story, they say, yes, they also did pin the new nose on the face. And they had pictures of the old nose up. I don't know, man. I can't deal with this. But aren't these the people mad because they can't afford avocado toast?
1: Yay, vanity.
0: Okay, I don't know. Oregon moves a step closer to banning hunting and fishing as a part of a new animal cruelty law. Now, I love animals, and we support a lot of shelters and all that stuff. But I also think that it's cruel to not properly cull and cultivate and care for animal health and animal herds, right? You have to cull them to balance the ecosystem. This is land management 101. So they're actually animal activists, and they don't actually really care for animals. They are trying to get a ballot initiative 28. They want to basically ban all hunting. That's what they're looking at. Like all hunting, all fishing, even like abattoirs, which butcher animals for market. They want that all banned as well. Now, currently, those things are all exempt from Oregon's animal cruelty laws, but they're going to now start treating them as a criminal offense, ranging from misdemeanor abuse to assault. That's insane. So that's what Oregon is moving to do. They have no idea where food comes from, clearly. And tourists are not entitled to free tap water, Italian court rules. They have fountains everywhere. All you got to do in Italy is just bring a thermos and you can fill up everywhere. Restaurants don't have to give you free water over there. And you don't really need it because there are fountains absolutely everywhere with fresh water that you can get and fill up for free. Stick with us. So Preborn's Mother's Day challenge has been extended until May 31st. 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
1: Ooh, welcome back to the program. Dana Lash with you. We're at the bottom of the second hour. So, did you guys hear this from Jill Biden? You need to hear this. This is cut five, please.
2: Were you horrified as you saw it unfold?
3: I wasn't horrified. I was frightened because I had never, ever seen Joe like that before.
1: Gosh, you're so
3: or
1: lying.
3: Since. Never.
2: Or since.
3: Yes. Or
2: You've
3: since.
2: Never seen him like
3: never.
2: That?
3: Never. No.
2: What happened?
3: I don't know what happened. I mean, as I watched it, I thought, oh, my God, he's having a stroke. And it scared me to death.
1: Okay, so first off, she is a lying liar. That's an elder abuser. She really is. That's despicable. He was so bad on that debate stage. You don't all of a sudden get that bad. I told you all during the State of the Union, I went to the State of the Union address that Biden gave. I was up in the galley. And so if you're in the chamber and you're looking straight on and you've got the podium and that's where the president's speaking, I was sitting to your right. So it's house right, stage left, but house right. And I was sitting up to the right. So I didn't get just the full on. I got to see the side and everything. When he walked in, and this was way before the debate, this is way before any of that. When he walked in to that chamber, the first thing, because I was sitting by a couple of people, including a very high up military guy, a very nice person. He was there as a guest of a Republican, older gentleman, and all the decorations. And I knew I wasn't going to be spilling tea with him because he's, you know, disciplined. But there was a woman sitting next to me, and she was a teacher who was fighting with her teachers union. She was there as a guest of another Republican. And we were like, is he really going to, you know, we were kind of talking because you don't know really who you're sitting with. Usually you get like one person that a lawmaker can bring to sit up there. And so we're watching him walk in. And when he walks in, it's whenever the president walks in, it's always chaos, right? Because they're going and they're shaking hands with everybody and everybody's leaning in and the camera is like in the middle of it. So it's always a tight shot. So you don't really ever see like waist down, right? So when he came in, immediately, it took way longer than anybody that I have remembered getting through. And I felt that was done on purpose to make it look like it wasn't just him that was slow. It's everybody who wants to shake his hand and talk to him, and he's just being generous with his time. But then there comes a point when you're walking down into the chamber and you get past the first row of seats where it's open and you have to walk around and get up a couple of little steps to get up to the dais, right? And get up behind that lectern. And that's where it got weird. So while that's happening, I don't know what the cameras were showing. Usually they show other lawmakers because the Supreme Court's there and you got the generals and the cabinet and all this stuff. He had to have help. He had somebody walk with him and they were trying to make it look as unassisted as possible. And they had other people walking around him, and Pelosi was there walking with him too, almost like they were trying to do what you've seen them do before whenever he would leave the chopper and walk to the White House, and they would form like a group around him, like Charlie Brown, his gang doing the Christmas tree. They would do that around Biden so you really couldn't see. They were trying to do it there, but it would have looked really bad, and it would have been caught on camera if they would have helped him up to get to the lectern. So he had to do that to himself. He had to do that himself. And guys, it was slow. When he got up there, he leaned and grabbed it like, oh, thank God. And he literally used the lectern as a walker. If you see him, even during the debate, I'm trying to figure out if I have. It was like he grabbed each side of the lectern like, one would hold a bicycle, right? And he's just holding on to it. If you notice, when he gives his speeches, that's how he's holding on to it. He's not like gesticulating. He's not gesturing. He's not doing any of that. He's just holding on. And that looked bad from where I was. It looked so bad. I told you guys all this, like, the next day. You cannot tell me, my point in sharing that, is that you cannot make me believe that Jill Biden did not know something was wrong. Because that was years before the debate. That was several years before the debate. That's, and you remember, Kane, I told you I was shocked at how bad he was. Yeah. It's one thing to see it on camera and to watch him struggle with putting sentences together and his mind and then getting them out of his head. It was another thing entirely to watch how unsteady he was on his own feet. Like, at that time, this, and Fetterman was still fresh off his stroke. Fetterman was in better control of his faculties and motor skills than Biden was. It, guys, it was so unbelievably bad. And I just kept thinking the whole time that I was sitting up there, I almost didn't listen to anything. I almost didn't hear anything he said for the first couple of minutes because I was thinking it would be such a crazy op for a foreign adversary to get video of how horribly he's doing and just use that as a way to shame America or have blackmail on him or something. It was that bad. So Jill Biden sitting there on camera looking at that reporter saying, I've just never seen him like that. You are an absolute lying liar. What a disgusting, you're a disgusting woman. You got to be kidding me. Then you weren't with your husband very much, were you? You were not with your husband very much because, girl, I'm telling you what, we all saw it. We all saw it years before at the State of the Union, several years before that debate. He was bad. He was bad. If he had had to lift his arm up to turn a page on that lectern, he'd have fallen over. I'm not kidding you. I mean, when I heard her say this and try to sell it with such sincerity, it just made me dislike her all that much more. Anybody who can lie to you like that, like this woman does, how do you do that? How do you sit and look at someone like that? I am the world's worst liar because I just start laughing and I can't do it. I just can't do it. So never ask me if you're wearing a ridiculous outfit, if I think you look nice, because I can't even do that. And I just, she looks right at her. The sincerity of what she says this. Now, do you remember, isn't six when she was on the debate stage? And she ran out and was like, Joe, you did such a great job. Yes. Listen to this. Cut six. This is what she did.
4: Joe, you did such a great job. You answered every question. You knew all the facts. And let me ask the crowd, what did Trump do? Lie!
1: He has no idea where the hell he is. She goes up there on the stage. She talks to him like he's three. Joe, you did it. It's like that Blue's Clues thing. You answered every question. You know all the facts. You did it, Joe. Great job. I have to be really careful because if my dogs hear me talk like this, they're going to think I'm talking to them. Right? I mean, that is so sad to me. But she went up there. Did you see him? Can we just, like, without the sound, can we just roll it? I want you to watch him. This was crazy. She went up. What? Look at him. Look, he's standing there, mouth agape, and he's just looking at her, and he's going, and she just gets in front of him and takes over the show at that point. He's checked out. He doesn't know what to do. And if you know Joe Biden was always an arrogant, confrontational jackwagon. He was one of the rudest people ever in the Senate. He was the guy who went after Clarence Thomas. That's how you know he is not there. And she jumps out there to do this. At no point does she say, my husband cannot do this. Right. At no point does she intervene and say, this is bad for him. At no point does she do that. I don't know. I can't. I'm shocked. Now, it's okay now for Democrats to come out and say, well, you know, you guys covered it. Where was Abby Phillips this whole time? Look at her really trying to put it on now. Cut seven.
5: I appreciate that we now get to see at least some version of a truth that she's putting out there. Because I think, yeah, the conversation should be had about the deceptiveness I think that was behind this. Like, that's the conversation that I think ought to be had. The autopsy that the Democrats didn't delve into that, and it should. Yeah. What kind of political system covers that up and makes
1: it's the same political system? Lorraine wrote this piece over at Substack where literally the Department of Justice issued a report. It was their special counsel that Biden was, quote, he had willfully retained classified docs, but he, quote, lacked a mental state of willfulness for them to prosecute. They knew this. This was back in 24, before the debate, that he willfully retained and disclosed classified materials after his vice presidency as a private citizen. But they said that he can't really remember anything. As Lorraine put it, his brain's mush and he can't remember anything, so that's why they can't prosecute. The report noted that he could not even recall major events in his own life. He could not even recall when his son passed away. That's what they recorded. And now you know why they don't want the audio of this out. It was way before the debate. So for her to come out there and say that this was new to her, I saw what I saw during the first State of the Union. You all saw what you saw on the campaign trail back in 2020. You all saw that. This, for her to say that, is just abusive and awful. Absolutely awful. This family has no honor, no integrity. And to do that to someone, and you can argue, well, you know, he wanted to do it. Did he? No, he couldn't even remember his son passing. But you're so positive that he wanted this? That doesn't make any sense. It's just absolutely horrific. But that's what they did. And they think it was completely fine. Nothing wrong with it. Now you have people in the media who are like, oh, it's okay now. It's all right to talk about this now. Here's another leftist. I think this is Ms. Now or whatever the hell they call it. Oh, we saw Biden at NAACP dinner. This is Cut 8. He just didn't look right. Oh, now they can say it. Please listen.
6: When you lie to people right to their face, they have a tendency to not trust you. Mm-hmm. And, you know, a lot of people knew something was wrong with Joe Biden. I went to a dinner in Detroit, an AACP dinner. He was the guest speaker. His speech was great. But seeing him just make the walk to the stage, I was concerned. I was like, hey, this dude doesn't look right. But I would say that especially now, as we're looking at a president who often showcases that he is unwell, that we need to apply those same questions that a lot of people had then.
1: When did Trump forget anything? They're trying to make it like a tit for tat, but there is no tit for tat there. There is nothing like that there at all. Remember, last bit, this is Cut 9. KJP said this was just a bad night. It was just a bad night for Biden. That's all it was. Watch.
7: Did the president get examined by a doctor, or did he get a neurological scan?
8: A neurological scan? Look, what I can say is that, just to take a step back, it was a bad night. We understand that it was a bad night. And the president has spoken to this. And he understands that.
1: Yeah. Does he, though? We have more on the way. We got Florida Man coming up as we move. 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
25: It's his life mission to make bad decisions. It's time for Florida Man.
1: All right, so, goodness, I have a couple of crazy ones. Let me start with this one, the Florida man in the thong. We're going to do that. We're doing it. First off, I'm going to let Juan get his mugshot ready because he looks just like the poltergeist with the Quaker hat from the second Poltergeist movie. I kid you not. He looks just like this. Dude, right? So here's the headline. Elderly thong-wearing Florida man busted for exposing himself around his apartment complex, claimed it was his, quote, right to walk around naked, end quote. 79 years old. He was arrested for consistently, as it was described, exposing himself and making lewd gestures around his apartment complex. He argued to police that it was his right to walk around naked. Tyrone James Causey. 5 counts of indecent exposure at his Hollywood, Florida apartment. Tons of neighbors call police saying that he is weird and this is bad. He wasted no time showing police what the neighbors were talking about, though, because he answered his door wearing a G-string thong, saying that as long as it was not a park, he had the right to walk around naked. Oh, that's him. Oh, my gosh. Ah! It's like, oh, my gosh. It's like a skin tag became sentient. Oh, gross. He looks like the poltergeist guy with the Quaker hat, right? So the police officer explained to him, what you're doing is exposing yourself, and that's illegal. But he said, well, I'm allowed to do it, and I didn't know I was being filmed. And then it got weird because he asked the female officer to, quote, jump rope for me, baby doll, and began to play out the Divinyl song right there in the doorway. No. Yeah, he did. And he also put lipstick on in front of her. So he starts putting lipstick on. It's like a Jay and Silent Bob. And no, it's, you know what it is? It's like puts the lotion in the basket from Silence of the Lambs, where the guy's leaning in and he's putting the lipstick on. And then he began a self-fondling exercise and told the officer to jump rope for me, baby doll. She immediately arrested him and booked him into Broward County Jail, but he was released. He regularly walks around, so apparently he likes to thrust his groin at doorbell cameras. Guys, there's so much here. Oh, gosh, there's so much. I can't even read some of it. It's just bad. Bad. So, and he's not walking around. Explain to me how. There are horror movies that have been made on less than this. I'm just saying, right? I know I do need to get to the guy who used a chainsaw to steal a bunch of Pokemon cards, but everything froze because of that website that has a ton of pop-up ads. Just got to say. We have more on the way, though. We have a third hour of the program that you don't want to miss. Stick with us.
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11: 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Guaranteed human.
2: Multiple reports that the U.S. and Iran have reached a deal to extend the ceasefire have not been confirmed by the White House. Today, Treasury Secretary Scott Bessent would only tell White House reporters that any deal would have to be subject to President Trump's approval. According to reports, the two countries have a 60-day memorandum of understanding that would reopen the Strait of Hormuz and start more intense negotiations on Iran's nuclear program. The southeast soaking is expected to continue as millions in the region hunker down for what could be days of thunderstorms. A level 1 out of 4 flash flood threat is in place for a corridor that stretches from eastern Kansas and parts of the Gulf Coast to the Atlantic coasts. The threat is expected to continue into the weekend. All three major averages are closing at record highs to end the day on Wall Street. It comes after reports that the U.S. and Iran had reached a deal to extend the ceasefire. Oil prices also pulled back, with West Texas Intermediate crude oil futures last trading below $89 a barrel, while Brent futures was trading about $93 a barrel. At the closing bell, the Dow Jones climbed 24 points to 50,668. The S&P 500 gained 43 points to 7,563, and the NASDAQ rose 242 points to 26,917. With 5 days to go until the primary election, Javier Becerra and Steve Hilton are still the favorites to advance in the race for California governor. Daniel Martindale has more.
3: That's according to the latest poll from the Public Policy Institute of California. Becerra, a Democrat, is favored by 23% of likely voters. Hilton, a Republican, is favored by 20% of likely voters. Billionaire Democrat Tom Steyer is in third place with 15% support. He's followed by Republican Riverside County Sheriff Chad Bianco with 13% support and former Democratic Congresswoman Katie Porter with 12% support. They're the only candidates polling in the double digits.
2: And tonight in San Antonio, it's game 6 of the NBA's Western Conference Finals. The Thunder lead the Spurs 3-2. I'm Chris Garagio.
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2: The governor of California says the state will impose a 100% tax on payments from President Trump's so-called anti-weaponization fund. Tammy Trujillo reports.
27: Last week, the Trump administration announced a $1.8 billion fund for victims of alleged political weaponization, including possibly for those who were charged in connection with the January 6th Capitol riot. On Wednesday, Governor Gavin Newsom called it a slush fund and said, quote, anyone from California who receives any of those funds, we want to tax 100% of those proceeds. He added, it's an action we look forward to taking. Meanwhile, New York Assemblyman Alex Boris wants to see the same tax requirement in his state.
2: Sam Altman had said not too long ago that artificial intelligence would replace up to 40% of all work tasks in the not too distant future. Now, the CEO of OpenAI says he spoke too soon. Altman told Reuters that his fears were overblown. He says while some jobs will be eliminated, many of them ultimately require a human component that cannot be replaced. In fact, he's gone back to writing emails himself rather than outsourcing them to AI. Phil Collins won't be performing at this year's Rock and Roll Hall of Fame induction ceremony despite being inducted. He's going into the hall for his solo work. Collins told BBC Breakfast that he was asked to perform, but he turned it down, saying, "You've got to be match fit to do something like that." He explained, "You have rehearsed, and by that point, if you haven't been singing for a while, your voice is going to be shot, and that's not good, so I'd rather not do it." Collins is already in the Rock and Roll Hall of Fame as a member of Genesis. The 2026 induction ceremony is scheduled for November 14th in Los Angeles. A new type of EV charger could soon make its debut in Washington, D.C. A company called VoltPost has devised a way to turn light posts into EV chargers using each pole's existing electric infrastructure. The city has awarded a grant to the company to help refit up to 16 light posts. I'm Chris Caraggio.
7: This report. What's happening?
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1: I don't care if the Republican nominee for attorney general in Texas has five heads and no toes. 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

Clearing Center, home health fraud. We went through Somali diaspora fraud in Minnesota, in Ohio, in all these different states around the country. Here in Texas, we have it as well. Billions and billions and billions, hundreds of billions of dollars of fraud that have been stolen from American taxpayers, and we have no relief. And they see fit to celebrate the 250th founding of this republic with a socialist welfare program that failed in Hungary and every other place that it was ever implemented. And furthermore, for the people who say, well, you know, we spend money on Iran, Iran is considered part of military defense. That's in the enumerated powers of Article 1, Section 8. You show me in Article 1, Section 8, in the enumerated powers, we're giving taxpayer dollars as a form of welfare to other people's kids that include illegal aliens, how that's acceptable and constitutional, because it's not. I just answered it for you. Furthermore, these people that claim to care about kids and that this is a good investment, they really don't mean that. Because if they really cared about kids, the first thing that they would have done was be advocating for lower tax burdens. They would have been advocating for lower business taxes, a better economic environment that is more rewarding and hospitable to families so that families can thrive. They would have removed and advocated for the removal of tons of different restrictions on businesses, all kinds of stuff. They don't do that. This is the laziest, least common denominator thing that they can do. And it's a socialist program. Furthermore, if they cared so much, why didn't they volunteer to send money in their own checks to the Department of the Treasury on their own? Just as I ask every other wage-grabbing Marxist out there, why don't you voluntarily write more money in the form of a check to the Department of the Treasury if you care so much about quote-unquote investing in the kids? Because you're trying to be generous with other people's money, and that is not a virtue, that is a sin. So there you have it. So we'll monitor this, because I'm not happy with it at all. And like I said previously, I like a lot of what Trump has done. I don't like this, and nor should you like it either. On top of this, you have an ex-CIA official busted with $40 million in gold bars, cash, and Rolexes. Is this why we don't have an audit of Fort Knox? Remember that? Where did that go? Where did the Fort Knox audit go? I'm curious. I just got a lot of questions about this. So this is bad. And you know, he got caught because he apparently didn't fill out some paperwork correctly. I don't know if you saw that or not, but that's pretty, yeah. So this CIA agent, I mean, that's a lot of gold bars. Who does it remind me of? Who is that? Menendez. That's who I was looking for. Menendez. That's crazy. So this police story, this ex-CIA official, he had his house raided, David Rush. They recovered over 300 gold bars, $2 million in cash, and three dozen Rolex watches. I'm always entertained so much by the stuff that people have that they, the money, the cash, and then these watches also. Just very interesting. I was reading this tweet from this guy who was in military, because I was going over this story. And by the way, this guy was a very former high-ranking CIA official. He lied about his credentials. He got $77,000 in bogus military leave. And then he got busted because of bad paperwork, and the FBI found all of this stuff in his house, right? He was a senior executive service level employee at the CIA. And I was reading this piece from Eric Schwalm, who's a retired Green Beret, and he said it was the timesheets that made people look into him, because that's what it was. I mean, when you read the story as to how they got it, it's because he was filling out paperwork wrong. That's what got it. Now, what gets me is this Schwalm guy says, he goes, I wish people could see what the Army Finance Office will do when a soldier gets overpaid $20. And then I would like to show them, the oversight that our travel system, DTS, has for a soldier to get paid for spending one night in a hotel. Next, I would show them the weekly battalion meeting, where every leader can see the names of every soldier in their unit who owes them money for travel cards, DTS, paychecks. Finally, I will show them the withdrawal and clearing process for the various op funds that are used during overseas operations. The Army, he adds, will crush a soldier for owing a single penny, and this dude signs for $40 million in gold bars and puts them in his house, and the only reason they found him is because he cheated on his timesheets. Wow. He adds, we have soldiers and their families living in trailers, and they

0: and we'll go through their finances with a fine-tooth comb. We have illegals, child care center operators, and senior executive band people bilking the government for millions and billions, and people discover it by chance. He's right. That is insane. Because he messed up his timesheets, Kane. Yeah. His timesheets.
1: Thank God.
0: But what gets me, though, is apparently he asked for it and they just handed it to him.
1: Yep.
0: So, from the charging docs, based on conversations with employees from USG, between on or around November 2025 through on or around March 26, David Rush, the guy, made several requests to USG to obtain a significant quantity of foreign currency and tens of millions of dollars in gold bars for work-related expenses. Rush received the currency and gold bars.
1: What?
0: Wait.
1: All we have to do is ask?
0: Who can I ask for this? Who can I... Kane, let's make a note. We need to ask.
1: Note to self.
0: USG, we need to ask. Can I also have some gold bars?
1: Yeah.
0: I don't need $40 million worth. I would take 10.
1: Yeah.
0: That's a small number.
1: I'd take like 6. Or
0: yeah. You know what? I'd even take 5.
1: Really?
0: 5 gold bars. That's right. I'd take 5. Would you take 5?
1: I'd take
0: that deal.
1: Yeah.
0: I'd take that deal. That's a good deal.
1: That's a good deal.
0: It is. So, you know, and I could keep it in one of my safes, right?
1: Yeah.
0: Could do that. Maybe booby trap it, but I keep it in one of my safes. I'm just saying. It seems like, you know, all you got to do is ask. Well, damn, what else can we ask for? I mean, I got a lot of, I want a pony, a little one. I want a, our neighbor got a little pony and I want a little pony now too.
1: Yeah.
0: They were adorable. Chris said no, but what if I asked the government? Gold bars and a pony? Think I can make that work. Just saying. What if I wanted a bunch of suppressors and I didn't want to have to do the tax stamp? I could just ask, right? I'm just saying. I can't believe the guy's just like, hello, may I please have? Who does that? And the government's like, yes, that sounds like a legitimate request. Hello, sirs. I would like to have $40 million in gold bars and $2 million cash foreign currency, please. Sure. Well, what do you need it for, though? Oh, it's definitely work-related. Absolutely, completely work-related. Well, then there you go. We're the government. We're here to help. Here you go. Thank you. Thank you very much. His mugshot is interesting to me.
1: Yeah, I saw that.
0: He doesn't look like a man who thinks he's guilty. He looks like he has an expletive everyone in his head.
1: Yeah.
0: That's what it seems like. I mean... I love the comment that somebody said, CVS keeps my razors behind a lock and key. But literally, apparently, you can just request millions from the government and they hand it to you. I want to know how he asked, because I may also be interested in asking, except I'm going to tell you that I'm doing it. I mean, you won't know that I got it, but there will be signs, you know. There will be some signs. You know what? One of the signs may be, well, more than that, I'm riding up in a sweet new tank to go to the Tom Thumb.
1: Yeah.
0: And there's a pony with me. And me and my pony are going to pull up. We can park anywhere because tank. Nobody cares. I'm going to pull up right in the front. I can just pay off a fine. Go in with my pony, get what I need, and leave and drive my tank back. You know, I'm just saying. There will be signs. There's going to be some signs for sure. So... just saying, you know, or maybe I'll arrive in Chopper with a pony.
1: Ooh, there you go.
0: Right? Maybe I'll have like a pony and then another dog with me in addition to the two dogs that I have. And
1: yeah.
0: There will be some signs. I'm saying like everybody's got a price. I told you all my price. Everyone's like, I bet you get paid 7,000 shekels or whatever. And I'm like, no, but if I did, I'd probably pay to fix your face, which is something I am not sad for telling some female. Everybody has a price. Mine is very simple, right? I either want Dracula's castle or a Hogwarts type of castle, right? I want situational by choice immortality that I can gift to other people or take from people, right? Dana, are you saying you want to be able to speak a word and kill people? Yes. Yes, I am. Very easy. Very easy. I want those two things and also the little mini pony. It's very easy, you know? very, very easy. This is not difficult things. I have said this for 15 years. That's my price. I have a price. That is it. If you meet that, absolutely. We're on a team. But those are my conditions, you know. So I got to have a Hogwarts-type castle or Dracula's castle. That's also real cool. And not the one that's all crumbly. The one that he never actually stayed in, but his dad did for a couple of nights. I would take that, but all the tourists have to go, and it's mine, forever, and you can't come visit and everything, and I'd blow up the drawbridge. And then the situational, by choice, immortality. Because I don't want to live forever. I hate people too much. I would like, and I can gift it to other people if I want them to live a little bit longer. Like, what if they're a nice person, you know, and they do good things, and you want them to be healthy? But then I want to be able to take it from people too, right? Like the person who doesn't have their coupons already at the grocery store, right? The bicyclist who won't actually get on the bike trail that's right next to the sidewalk on the road that they're in the middle of, and they yeet themselves into a roundabout and almost kill the whole town. Those people, right? Anybody that wears biker shorts not on a bike. Immediately, because they're not clothes. They're not pants. Just saying, I've got a price. So there would be. But this guy, apparently we can just ask. So we got to figure out how to make that ask, Kane.
1: Yeah.
0: That's going to be our, we're going to do that like it's our job. We're going to do that. All right, we got more on the way as we roll. Oh my goodness, our partners that help bring you the program, the folks over at Native Path, this is a great product. 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

0: And now, all of the news you would probably miss. It's time for Dana's Quick Five.
1: Scientists are predicting a global population crash by 2064 with humanity potentially halved. Well, look, I'm going to tell you, who was it that did? Oh, my gosh. I can't believe. There was a great book. I cannot remember his last name, Canadian. And he came out with a great politics, conservative. Can't think of his name right now. I'm going to go nuts. Anyway, he had a book out like 20 years ago that talked about the myth of the population overload. And actually, yes, it's true. Countries like Britain and Italy and France there, and I have a headline about this I'm going to get to. Their populations are dwindling, but it is the migrants. Like in Britain right now, 40% of the births are migrant births right now. And the only countries that are actually exceeding their population goals, meeting what is necessary or exceeding, are Pakistan. It's Pakistan. And India. India is now beating China as the most populous country. It's not China anymore. It's India. Has been for a few years. And Pakistan, they're meeting and exceeding their birth rate in order to sustain their population. No, the United States is barely sustaining it. None of the European countries are. So that's crazy. So we're going to talk about that. Plus the heat wave. Good heavens. So they have a heat wave over in Europe and everyone's freaking out. The UK, gosh, it's 95 degrees there and they are losing their minds. People are dying. And then they go into the water and the cool water to cool off. And then that kills them apparently because there's like a cold water shock. I don't know. I don't even know. So, yeah, it was 97 apparently in France, 95 in the UK. And remember, these are the people that hate AC. I have a whole thing about that coming up. Those are the two things we're going to be getting into. So just saying, it's a little, not really. Also, let's see, Pope Leo compared the AI threat to the biblical Tower of Babel. It's kind of interesting, actually. That's thoughtful. One of the first things that he said in a long time that I don't disagree with. And New York City was just voted the most sinful city in the U.S. Isn't that Vegas's whole shtick?
2: Yeah, that's what I thought.
1: I'm surprised Vegas hasn't sued them for that. No, wait, you can't be the most sinful. We're the most sinful. We got a lot more on the way. Stick with us.
3: 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She hands you this code.
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1: Welcome back to the program. Bottom of this third hour. So a couple of things. We were talking about, actually I'm going to bring this up first. This has to do with the headline that we had where it says, oh, Earth's population, it's going to be halved. It really is a thing that I would say the native-born populations of like UK, Italy, France, Spain, they are just nosediving. It was Mark Stein, by the way, his book that was on population that went into the myth of it. America Alone. It was published in 2006. I think it's a very good book and you should read it. He gets into a lot of the, I have and I've read it a couple of times. It's a very good book. It's called America Alone, again, by Mark Stein, 2006. And it gets into the waning native, how the native-born populations have already been taking. And this is like right when everything, the big migration, illegal, I should add, from North Africa and Pakistan and Middle Eastern countries began. And now in Britain, this is from the Telegraph, the share of babies born to migrant parents has reached 40% for the first time last year. Now, here's, I'm going to stop right here and put this in context. Because there, when you look at where they're coming from, Pakistan, Afghanistan, Nigeria, and Bangladesh. These are pretty Islamist dominant societies. Very Islam. I mean, it's singular. So that's very important for context. The other part of this is that people don't have, per se, an issue with immigration, so long as it's done orderly and the country controls who comes in and who doesn't. The issue that I think we're all dancing around is assimilation. When you immigrate to a company or to a country, you assimilate into that country. That country does not assimilate to you. But that is not what Islamist migrants have demanded. Legal or and illegal. They want Sharia law. They want, I mean, just look at the UK, look at Luton, look at Rotherham. It's insane what has happened in these areas because assimilation has been rejected. That is, I think, one of the reasons why America was much more successful, because it was a thing that the founders really put a lot of emphasis on, was the assimilation. And I mean, they even debated this in the Federalist Papers as it pertained to holding public office, etc. These nations, because they were not created in the same fashion that our republic was created, our republic wasn't created around a denomination or a specific culture or a race or even a religion. It's a Christian nation without a denomination. And that's what made it easier for everyone to immigrate and become an American. Whereas you can't just go be Italian and you can't just go be French. But you can, as Reagan had just mentioned it before, you can come to the United States and become an American. But you have to assimilate. And we don't, we stop requiring that here, which is a major problem. And in Britain, I mean, it's a disaster. Also India, I should say. The biggest contingent of foreign-born mothers came from India, and then everybody else is from literally like Pakistan and Afghanistan, etc. But now 40%, for the first time, a record high, the share of babies born to parents that immigrated to Britain is now 40%. And part of it, like back in 23, they called it the Boris wave, where, because that was a part of a relationship that, I guess, with India. But the fall of the birth rate in England and Wales is, wow, just disastrous. They've had the smallest number of live births since 1977. It is on par with levels seen during the Second World War. That's how bad it is. The total fertility rate has fallen. It's the lowest on record dating back to the 1930s, 1.3 children per woman. I mean, you have to have basically 2.1 to be required to maintain the size of your population without immigration, and they're not doing it. And so now you have the pension age rising. There's a smaller share of workers to fund the system. It's becoming a disaster. They're seeing this in many other areas. In Japan, they're seeing it, but they don't have the immigration like elsewhere, so they don't have all of the other societal problems like you have, like in Britain and France, etc. So this is the issue. It is the assimilation aspect that they're refusing to do. And also, I mean, look at this. This is the people that they've also been bringing in. So Britain, they discovered 10, most of the kids that they've been trying to get into foster care, migrant children are adults. One of the headlines, let me pull this up, is 2/3 of disputed Calais child refugees are adults, according to Home Office figures. They had a lot of protests over checks to stop migrants from being deported. Turns out they end up being adults. Like, when I say adult men, I'm getting ready to share a photo with you guys in Slack. You're going to see exactly what they're talking about. I mean, they're like actual grown adult men with like 6'3" with beards. You know, I mean, that's, come on. GB News says 10, like, they get into the problem of the number. We dealt with this under Obama Biden, how so many of them have had to have their ages reevaluated because they're actually adults. They're supposed to be under 18, and some of them are like 30 because they put them in foster care. Can you imagine? They had a story of a 28-year-old man from Afghanistan being put into a home in UK, in a foster home. Kane, oh my gosh. These are real things that's happening. They're killing their own culture. They're killing their society. Especially when you consider the number of court cases they've had where women have and girls have been targeted and brutally raped. And then these attackers get off scot-free because, oh, they're migrants. And they're because of their culture, they don't know any better. Not kidding. So that's the biggest thing. A couple of other things I want to hit as well. So they've also been dealing with the heat wave over there. 95, 97 in France, 95 in Britain. They cannot, but they go at us because of our AC. And they think that it's what, gluttonous to have AC? I don't understand this. I had this story where they were discussing the people were rejecting AC in Europe because they think that it's like, what, too Western, or that it's too, what is the objection? What is the objection?
0: It's climate change.
1: Oh, for crying out loud. Nobody cares. It's fake. They said that the UK, so the Guardian had a piece where they said they're trying to urgently install air conditioning in schools. There's a ton of schools that don't have air conditioning. And they're trying to deal with, they have people that are dying. But climate, I mean, it's for crying out loud. I want to switch it up. Did you see what happened to Helen Mirren? So Helen Mirren has been an outspoken supporter of non-terrorists. She apparently supports Israel and she doesn't like Hamas. And that caused this nut job to go at her in public. Did you guys see this? Do we have this ready?
0: Go
1: ahead and play this for the people.
3: Mirren. The avowed Zionist. She said Israel should last forever because of the Holocaust. And she was very happy the Palestinians' houses were gone. You put the post up, you evil old bag. You're an evil Zionist bitch.
1: Wow.
3: And you as well. You and all.
1: The crazy thing is, Kane and I were talking on break. She has been kind of a leftist.
0: Yeah.
1: For, not a crazy leftist, but.
0: Left of center.
1: Yeah, she has been a leftist. So that's not enough to save you. That's not enough to save you. She has simply said that things like October 7th was awful, things like that. She's not, hasn't even been out very super hyper vocal about any of it, but that doesn't matter. Just enough. It was just enough for them to go at her. She took it in very good stride. But that guy, that guy. So our 250th birthday is coming up. I don't know if any of this is real now. I was going to talk about this in a segment. Freedom 250, I don't know. They announced, I don't think it's associated with the White House. They said that it's the Great American State Fair, and it's going to be at the National Mall at the end of June and beginning of July. And they named, okay, let's gear up. They named Milli Vanilli. There's only one of them. And they never actually sang their own stuff. So I don't get it. So there's only one Milli Vanilli. Vanilla Ice, Bret Michaels, CNC Music Factory. This has got to be a joke. This has got to be a joke. CNC Music Factory, Morris Day and the Time, Martina McBride, Flo Rida, did I say? So Morris Day and the Time came out and was like, no,
0: yeah.
1: I'm not involved in this. I don't know what this is. He said that this never happened and that he's not involved in it. But I've got some questions. Like, Variety quoted him, and he had it on his Instagram account, too. Morris Day said he denies he's playing the Freedom 250 Festival in D.C., and people were kind of getting nervous about it. Like, what are you doing playing this thing? I mean, why are you doing this? And he said, no, it's not me. I haven't agreed to that. These are just rumors. But apparently they are, like, selling tickets on it already. So it makes me wonder, what about the other people that are involved in it? Is it all legit? Because it looks cringe AF.
0: It kind of does.
4: You said, I don't know which one, Milli or Vanilli's going to be.
1: There aren't better country artists that would play this. First off, Kid Rock's not even on this. So I immediately was suspicious. But Milli Vanilli, Young MC, CNC Music Factory?
4: I had no idea they're still doing anything.
1: Bret Michaels?
4: Oh, what? God, no. Not Bret Michaels.
1: Can conservatives stop getting super excited if they just think that the most Hollywood adjacent person agrees with them? You don't need it. You don't need to be fame chasers and celebrity chasers. But, you know, at the same time, if they really wanted to put on a really good concert, you can't tell me that there aren't tons of country artists or other artists that actually would do it. Why do you have to go, you know, with these people specifically? Is my point, right? The Milli Vanilli thing threw me.
0: Yeah.
1: And none of the other people have denied it. Only Morris Day and the Time. He was the only person who said, no, not me. I'm not out there doing it. He was the only person who said that. So are the other ones playing? Steve, have you heard anything about this?
5: I saw the flyer come out. I don't see why it wouldn't be true. I mean, they're having it here and there's a big festival playing.
1: But these are the art, like, some more Stay in the Time said he's not confirmed and that never, that's not true. It was all rumors.
4: I also heard Young MC backed out.
1: Yeah.
4: As well.
1: I mean.
4: He busted a move out.
1: Yeah, he busted a move right on out there. And didn't CNC Music Factory get in trouble? Because didn't the lady who did the vocals, she was also substituted for the skinny model who sang in the video?
4: Yeah. That,
1: and that was also, like, a big deal.
4: That was a thing back then, yeah.
1: So, and then Milli Vanilli didn't sing anything. I don't know. I've just got a lot of questions. I just feel like that there's probably a lot of other artists that would be way better in that and maybe confirm them before you start selling tickets. I wouldn't buy tickets to this at all because you wouldn't be guaranteed of anything already. It's already chaotic and controversial and people are backing out and the lineup is just garbage. It's garbage. I mean, you can't just, like, nobody asked George Strait. I mean, more Stay in the Time. Granted, they're good. But nobody was like, hey, George Strait, would you like to play? Right? Nobody was like, hey, Miranda Lambert, would you like to play? No, we're going to get Milli Vanilli. And there's only one of them, and they never actually sang. That's who you're doing? I'm made of questions. I mean, DJ Fun Uncle would play this.
4: Right?
1: He'd play that show. You'd play that show, wouldn't you, DJ? DJ Fun Uncle.
5: I appreciate the pump me up on that one.
1: I mean, see, by the way, somebody just made me a tank pony on
4: what?
1: X.
4: Like an AI?
1: Yeah. Oh. Like rolling up to the Kroger or the Tom Thumb with my tank and a pony. We were talking earlier about how you wouldn't know if I'd taken CIA gold bars, but there would be signs and that would be one of them. We got to get moving, folks. We got today's stupidity on the way. As we move, ladies and gentlemen, our partners at Preborn, you can donate to Preborn in honor of your mother this Mother's Day by dialing pound 250 and saying the word baby. 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
1: Welcome back to the program. Make sure you sign up over at Substack. Lots of good stuff that goes out there regularly. Like, for instance, we broke down the Texas Senate stuff. We have other stuff coming up this week as well. So, Kane, I just want to go ahead and start rolling into today in stupidity. If you want to set up this video, because I do have an element to call for.
2: Well, we all know that white liberal women are the worst. In whatever context we're talking about, it doesn't matter. They are the worst. And this video is actually evidence of it. These are women who are white and liberal, and I guess...
1: And they're going to go fight against the patriarchy.
2: Are they prepping? Is that what they're doing here? I don't know. Let's take a training, maybe? Let's take a look.
3: Oh!
1: Back step.
2: Whatever will
1: that show forward, ball is forward. Horrible. And also, those are a lot of bare legs.
3: Running
1: right there. That is the worst shield wall I've ever seen. That is awful. And I was thinking about this. You know what it reminded me of? Do you remember 300? The film 300 by Zack Snyder. So do you remember Leonidas when he had the conversation with, what is his name? Aphialtes, who was the kind of like the deformed Spartan who desperately wanted to be a part of the 300. And Leonidas was like, yeah, well, I can't, because how can you lift up the shield? Can you do this? And then Aphialtes ended up betraying the Leonidas and went to go, and he went and snitched and went and worked with Xerxes. You guys remember that? That's what I thought of. I thought of the exact same thing. I was like, that's just like the 300. This is Sparta. Spartan men, what is your profession? So I thought that was very interesting.
2: Should we be worried at all?
1: Leave it. I would not be worried at all about those broads. I mean, the shield wall was horrible. I mean, they have no idea how to protect their legs. I could just take their knees out. Boom, done, right there. I mean, it's easy. Not that I would do that, but I'm just saying. All right, folks, that does it for us today. Make sure you go find us over at Substack, the podcast, YouTube, Facebook, like, and subscribe as well. I will be back with you tomorrow.
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0: The White House is not confirming if there is a deal on the table with Iran to extend the ceasefire in spite of several reports. Treasury Secretary Scott Bessent, speaking to reporters from the White House press room today, praising President Trump's efforts.
1: President Trump has done something that no other administration is able to do. We have gotten the Iranians to talk about their nuclear program and to perhaps commit to not having one. That has never happened before. It had been off the table.
0: Bessent would only say any deal would have to be subject to President Trump's approval. The two countries reportedly have a 60-day memorandum of understanding that would reopen the Strait of Hormuz and start more intense negotiations on Iran's nuclear program. Meantime, President Trump is refiling his multi-billion-dollar lawsuit over the Wall Street Journal's report on Jeffrey Epstein's birthday letter. The president suing its publisher and two journalists over a July 2025 report on a lewd birthday letter to Epstein featuring Trump's name. The president's first lawsuit was dismissed after a federal judge ruled he failed to plausibly allege the newspaper acted with actual malice. A former senior CIA officer with top security clearance is accused of stashing millions of dollars in gold bars in his home.
2: The New York Times says David Rush was arrested last week on federal charges of swindling the government out of tens of millions of dollars. Rush was a senior official with the CIA who had top secret security clearance. Court documents show the feds raided his Virginia home last week and found over 300 gold bars, $2 million in cash, and 35 luxury watches. The documents do not elaborate on how he acquired his fortune, but claim only that Rush received it for work-related expenses. I'm Mark Mayfield.
0: A high-profile Democrat says she is not running for president in 2028. Michigan Governor Gretchen Whitmer sharing the news in a recent interview with WJBK-TV, noting she looks forward to taking a break when she leaves the governor's office. I'm Jim Roop.
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0: Attorneys General of New York and New Jersey are investigating FIFA World Cup ticket sales.
11: Officials say recent reports indicate fans may have been misled about the locations of the seats they bought for World Cup matches at MetLife Stadium, alleging FIFA's public statements and ticket releases are contributing to soaring ticket prices. That's why they've subpoenaed FIFA to gather information on its ticketing practices. I'm Tammy Trujillo.
0: Canada is going Swedish. Canada is buying its new military planes from Sweden instead of the U.S.
2: Prime Minister Mark Carney announced on Wednesday that it's buying a fleet of early warning planes from Sweden's Saab Technologies instead of from Boeing. Carney told a defense conference in Ottawa that Saab's Global Eye jets will be a key resource for the Canadian Armed Forces to detect and deter threats across the Arctic. Last March, Carney vowed that Canada will no longer rely on the U.S., for protecting its vast Arctic territory. I'm Mark Mayfield.
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12: The AM Radio for Every Vehicle Act just cleared a major House committee aiming to force car makers to keep the free service standard in all new vehicles. Florida Congressman Gus Belarakis warns that when hurricanes strike and cell towers fail, AM radio is a critical emergency lifeline for local news and evacuation orders.
13: I represent some rural areas, and they listen to AM radio for updates. So it's an issue. It's a safety issue.
12: The bill would also ban automakers from charging subscription fees just to listen to the AM dial. I'm Michael Kastner.
0: New Jersey pet owners may get a tax break. There's a proposed piece of legislation that would give up to $900 in tax credits to help dog and cat owners with vet bills and everyday animal-related expenses. Dogs and cats are the only two animals that would qualify under this bill introduced in the Assembly earlier this month. I'm Jim Rowe.
14: This report...
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25: It is the Jesse Kelly Show. Let's have some fun on a Thursday. And we have a bunch of things we need to tackle here on a Thursday. And so let me issue a warning right off the bat. You understand that I am one of those people. I wish I wasn't.

It is how we are born. Human beings are created, and what we want there to be a balance to things. We actually want rules. We need them. We all do. We want rules, and we want those rules, if broken, we want there to be punishment, because we all crave order in a society. We crave it. Not that we want to be slaves or subjects. Some people do. We call them Democrats. But we crave order in a society. Justice is really, really important. And here's why. When I, a citizen, I love being a citizen of the United States of America. I love it. It's my country. I adore it. I'm a citizen here. And what I want is, I want a set of rules. We can disagree. You and I probably would disagree on some of what we want the rules to be. I want this, I want that. But what we want, we want an established set of rules, whatever they turn out to be. And then if people step outside of those, if people break those rules, we want those people punished. Why is that a desire? Is it revenge? Not necessarily. That comes into play. Don't get me wrong. Sometimes it does. You see some child predator and you think, if you need help killing him, I'll do it. But it's not about revenge. When someone breaks the rule and then gets punished for it, it gives us a sense of, okay, we live in a just, ordered society. We know you're not a child. I'm not a child. We know people will break the rules. We're all fallen and sinful anyway. We understand it will happen. When it happens, punish somebody, and then we'll be fine. It gives us a sense of order, a sense of balance. But when societies get corrupted, when justice stops happening, it will actually, on a long enough timeline, destroy any country. Yeah, the people in power love to get away with crimes. They love to commit them and then use their positions of power to get away with them. They love it. It's just something inherent in us. It's something bad about us, but people love doing it. But on a long enough timeline, it'll end the country. It will. Now, the reason I bring this up is, well, you know what? Pause. Example. This is a headline from Insider Paper. Florida to execute man who has spent nearly 50 years on death row. Okay. 50 years. 50 years to kill a murderer. 50 years. You, the American taxpayer, have had to pay for this guy's 3 hots and a cot. For 50 years after he was tried and convicted of murder. That's a small story. You probably didn't even hear about it. It's one of those little cuts that destroys a society in the end. That is not justice. So I'm looking at this. This is from the New York Post. Pressure on the DOJ to prosecute Anthony Fauci grows after advisor is indicted with days left to charge COVID lies. Why days left? It's just 2 weeks, by the way. Why days left? Well, that thing that we hate, the statute of limitations, it's about up. We're down to 2 weeks. This kind of stuff is critically important. I know Fauci has a presidential pardon, probably won't go to prison, but for the sake of the United States of America staying together, this kind of stuff is critically important. And this is why I've gone off over and over and over again. And I don't know that I'll ever stop. Maybe I might do this till the day I retire, where I have talked about a COVID reckoning and then the need for a COVID reckoning. The United States of America, once we got a new virus, turned into a tyranny. A tyranny I have never experienced in my entire life, and I pray I never experience again. A tyranny where the government itself, the federal government itself, told social media companies to ban accounts that were saying things they didn't like. A tyranny where people lost their job if they didn't get an experimental therapeutic.
a tyranny where even in my red area of Texas, they took

0: down the outdoor basketball hoops to make sure you couldn't go shoot hoops with your friends. We had Republican governors, including in my state of Texas, telling businesses, close, and then acting benevolent when they say, okay, I've decided you can open, just let half the people in. That is not a free country. That is the kind of thing that takes place in China, in North Korea, and every other evil tyranny on the face of the planet. But the land of the free turned into a tyranny, and people have to go to prison for it. People in power have to go to prison for it. And beyond that, what about the vaccine itself? You do remember when all the medical authorities in the United States of America were on television telling you this?
1: The thing that went right was the investment over decades in the basic and clinical biomedical research that allowed us to make a vaccine in unprecedented time of less than a year that turned out to be safe and highly effective.
2: They are safe and so effective.
3: We know that vaccines are safe and effective.
4: The data is so compelling that these vaccines are safe and effective.
0: I want to pause. I'm going to let it go. It goes on for another 30 seconds. I want you to wrap your mind around this as you listen. I know you've heard this a bunch of times before, but wrap your mind around this. Every single voice you hear, every one of them, this is true, what I'm about to say. They had no idea whether it was safe or effective. None. 100% of the people you're listening to right now looked at you and lied to you. 100% of them. Whether it was or not, they didn't know. Not one of these people knew. And yet, they looked you right in the eye and said these
5: vaccination
0: things.
5: Not only prevents you from acquiring severe illness, but it we now know with certainty that it largely prevents transmission.
0: With certainty.
6: My gut feeling is that this vaccines prevent infection and therefore will prevent transmission.
7: The vaccine not only prevents people from getting sick, it also prevents transmission of the virus from person to person.
8: We're vaccinating so very fast. Our data from the CDC today suggests, that vaccinated people do not carry the virus, don't get sick, and that it's not just in the clinical trials, but it's also in real world data.
0: Not one of those people is rotting in a federal prison as we speak. Now, in case you weren't already mad, like I am lacking sleep, I'll play you something from Senator Ron Johnson. Next.
9: Jesse Kelly.
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0: Salty Jesse, don't worry if you're looking forward to it or dreading it. I'm probably going to chew somebody's butt out who sent in an email that made me mad here in just a moment. But I'll get to that in a few because I believe in justice. I believe it is critically important for every nation. But my concern, as you know, is the United States of America. I want justice in this country. I want criminals at every level held to account. And when evil people terrorize the American people, including people in government, people in power, I want those people to be put on trial, fair trials, and I want them to go to prison, sometimes for a very long time. There were many evils, many tyrannical things that happened during COVID, but one of them was the rolling out of a, quote, vaccine that didn't do anything they said it was going to do. But let's talk about kids. Kids need us to protect them. You really can judge a society by how wonderfully it treats its children. Children are wonderful. They just are. They're the best. They're the best. Best thing I've ever done in my life is become a dad. I ain't saying I'm any good at it, but man, I love it. In the United States of America, after we got some kind of flu strain or whatever it was from China, they told you the vaccine was safe and effective, and they also told you that children needed it. Now, keep in mind, very, very early on, there were medical people screaming that COVID was obviously real, but it really affected fat people and old people with pre-existing conditions. So, you know, if you're 75 years old and you've got some bad lungs, okay, that's going to be a big problem for you. If you're 350 pounds, just the blood flow, the oxygen isn't working that way, it's going to be a big problem for you. But anybody with reasonably good health was going to be okay. Now, children were uniquely okay, because most children are not obese and things are still functioning, right? And they haven't trashed their bodies like I have for 44 years. So children are uniquely okay. Wrap your mind around this. There was never a reason to close a single school in the United States of America unless it was a school for fat kids. Children were fine. And yet the evil people in our government, the evil people in our medical industry, in our pharmaceutical industry, they insisted that your child take this shot. In fact, pediatricians across the United States of America probably told you it was safe and effective, didn't they? Safe and effective, safe and effective. And then if you didn't want it, they, of course, found different ways to threaten you. Oh, your child is going to go to the state this year for football or band or whatever. Sorry. All those years of practice, little Timmy's not going to be able to participate since you didn't get the shot. You could just get the shot and then he could come. Just get the shot. Remember how often we were threatened? You want schools open again? Get the shot. Over and over and over again. I want you to listen to this. Senator Ron Johnson, God love him, has never let this go, and neither have I. Listen to this.
1: This is a profound revelation. For the first time, the U.S. FDA will acknowledge that COVID-19 vaccines killed American children. Healthy young children who face tremendously low risk of death were coerced at the behest of the Biden administration via school and work mandates to receive a vaccine that could result in death. In many cases, such mandates were harmful. It is difficult to read cases where kids 7 to 16 may be dead as a result of COVID vaccines. Putting these facts together, it is horrifying to consider the U.S. vaccine regulation, including our actions, may have harmed more children than we saved. This requires humility and introspection. It requires oversight.
0: I want to know who's going to prison. In fact, I'm going to play it for you again because Jewish producer Chris said something, and he's 100% right. I played this little montage you've heard a million times on this show, safe and effective, safe and effective. And I told you that all those people were lying. No, none of them knew whether or not it was safe or effective. Now, that's true. But Jewish producer Chris brought up an excellent point. Many of these people knew it wasn't safe and it wasn't effective. And they still went on the television and told you that Aiden, Jaden, and Braden Better go get one.
2: The thing that went right was the investment over decades in the basic and clinical biomedical research that allowed us to make a vaccine in unprecedented time of less than a year that turned out to be safe and highly effective.
3: They are safe and so effective.
4: We know that vaccines are safe and effective.
5: The data is so compelling that these vaccines are safe and effective.
6: Vaccination not only prevents you from acquiring severe illness, but we now know with certainty that it largely prevents transmission.
7: My gut feeling is that these vaccines prevent infection and therefore will prevent transmission.
8: The vaccine not only prevents people from getting sick, it also prevents transmission of the virus from person to person.
9: We're vaccinating so very fast. Our data from the CDC today suggests that vaccinated people do not carry the virus, don't get sick, and that it's not just in the clinical trials, but it's also in real world data.
0: How many people listening to the sound of my voice right now had a loved one who was harmed by that vaccine? How many? I'll tell you right now, I do. I'm not going to go into it, but I do. Where's your justice? Someone better burn for this. More than one person, preferably. Somebody better burn for this. All right? All right. I am going to chew out a listener, and then we're going to move on to some other emails, talk about the evils of the Biden administration, many other things still to come. We'll be back. Good news. The greatest test of the American spirit is upon us now. Why is this good news? Because throughout American history, high testosterone men thrive in times of chaos and uncertainty. Every red-blooded American man runs toward great trials and challenges. Communist big tech companies are trying to destroy American jobs. War in the Middle East is intensifying. Fertility rates are plummeting. And worst of all, there's a relentless 24/7 propaganda campaign aimed to demoralize us and break our will. Communists want to tear down Western civilization itself. With the constant bashing of masculinity, estrogens and plastic, which is everywhere, and the junk in our food and water supply, it's no wonder the average testosterone levels are half of what they were 50 years ago. The patriots at Chalk.com created the Male Vitality Stack, which naturally boosts your testosterone and keeps your mind sharp as a tack. 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
0: It is the Jesse Kelly Show on a wonderful Thursday. Remember, tomorrow is Ask Dr. Jesse Friday, and you can get all your questions emailed in right now to jesse@jessekellyshow.com. We'll have a good time tomorrow. So I told you I woke up on the wrong side of the bed because I didn't sleep, and now I'm all salty and mean. And so I thought I would address this little email I got here real quick. Subject of this one is approval recordings. Dear Jesse, please stop with the repeated playing of the recordings of Trump's approval numbers. My God, enough is enough. It's almost like you get a kick out of it. It's an everyday thing now. Give it a break, Jesse. I have wonderful news for you. This is going to make you feel better. If you tune into virtually every single right-wing television network, you will get, on my life, this is true, you will get 100% coverage telling you that everything is perfect, Trump is perfect, and the midterms are going to be perfect. But wait, there's more. I have even better news. Podcasts radio shows. You could go flip through the dial right now, right now. And you can find somebody who will tell you everything's perfect all day, every single day. They will pick you up like a little bitty baby, and they'll put some baby powder on your butt, and they'll give you your little binky, and they'll tell you everything is perfect. Mommy is everywhere in the media sphere. And guess what? There's no better way to get and maintain ratings in the media sphere than to throw on your MAGA hat every single day and just sit here for 3 hours and say, Trump, Trump, Trump, Trump, Trump, Trump, Trump. It is a ratings Goliath. There's nothing better than that. Nothing better. And again, good news, that's like every single show. Now, here's a bit of bad news. And this is some bad news. Two things. First, you're never going to get that here because I'm not your mommy, I'm your daddy. Second, when things go terribly wrong, for instance, gas hits a national average of $5 a gallon and we lose 30 seats in the House in the midterms, you know what 100% of those other shows won't do? They won't sit right here behind the microphone and tell you, ooh, I was wrong. Oh, you know, I told you everything was great, but I kind of misled you. I got obsessed with ratings and I didn't want angry emails, so I misled you. And so you went about your day every single day thinking everything was great. And then we got absolutely annihilated, and that's on me. Not a single one of those other shows will do that. Not one of them. I'm not your freaking mommy. If gas prices continue to go up, we are going to get annihilated. The entire history, and by the way, I'm talking about 100-year history of American politics, proves this to be true. Did you know that? Did you know there are studies that show gas prices are the biggest indicator of election wins or losses? Did you know that? Did you know that while the United States of America was rationing things like sugar and everything else during World War II, the American public was unbelievably accepting of it because they were willing to give those things up? The one thing the FDR administration discovered they could not possibly ration or people would steal and people would rebel was gasoline. Donald Trump decided to launch a war in Iran. Now gas prices are through the roof. I'm looking at headlines. The risk of a global, rising risk of a global recession. A top GOP super PAC warns Republican Senate majority is at risk. LNG prices rise globally as the Strait of Hormuz constraints continue. And if you are looking for me to tell you that that is wonderful, that everything is great, you have turned into the wrong channel, you pathetic weakling. I watched Donald Trump get this economy going gangbusters during his first term because he understands tax policy and regulatory policy. He understands how to cut the red tape. I watched him author an economic boom, and then I watched him light it all on fire when he closed the country for the flu, and I'm watching it happen again right before the midterms, and I'm so sick to my stomach over it, I could throw up right now. I am sick at the thought of these people. You understand what this means? These people are coming to power. You get this, right?
1: I have been 10 toes down for reparations for my entire career. And I will also just make the point that the Green Party has as well. The reason why I accepted Dr. Jill Stein's invitation to run as the vice president for the Green Party in 2024 was I asked her about reparations. And she said they behave as though it's incalculable, but it's been calculated many times. It's $14 trillion at least that is owed to the descendants enslaved. And I'm in favor of cash payments.
0: You excited to have those people take the House and Senate? Gas is at $4.23 per gallon. That's the highest since 2022. If the election was held today, I don't know if we'd hold a single seat in the House of Representatives. By the way, it goes up, up, up from here, up again tomorrow, up again the next day. I'm sorry. Mommy's gone. I take that back. Mommy's on the television. Hey, go turn on TV. I promise. The major right-wing cable news networks, they'll tell you everything's great. You'll have Lindsey Graham on there. Everything's great. I love it. Trump's perfect. every other radio show. Things couldn't be better. Rah, rah, rah, guys. Everything's going great. And like I said, the day the midterms get here, when you and I are crying that night after getting our teeth kicked in, not a single one of them will own the lies they told you. There are plenty of options. And I totally get it. It's human nature. Human beings, we're all kind of this way. Me too. They want to hear what they want to hear. Human beings want to hear. Things are good. Things are okay. Everything's fine. Politically, economically, things are not fine. And the long-term consequences of that are the most demonic, evil people in the United States of America are going to gain some political power again. How much, I don't know. But we are in an internal war in this country, and the country my children and your children, the grandchildren I will, Lord willing, have one day, the country they are going to inherit is going to in some way be determined by the people who have political power now and the people who take political power in the future. And so when good things happen, I will tell you, and I do. When things are going well, I will tell you, and I do. And when things are going poorly, I'm not going to lie to you to avoid getting an email. Stop talking about Trump. Stop being a subject. Stop being a baby. Start being an adult. Put on your big boy pants and recognize reality. This endless cheerleading is killing us. Right now, if prices continue to rise, it's going to land in the lap of Republicans, and Jamie Raskin is going to be the head of the Judiciary Committee. We're going to have the most disgusting people holding significant power in this country because the party that was elected to lower prices instead raised prices in an election year. It's disastrous. There you go. Don't send me your emails again. We'll be back.
2: Truth. Attitude. Jesse Kelly.
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0: It is the Jesse Kelly Show on a wonderful Thursday. And if you miss any part of the show, you can download it. iHeart, Spotify, iTunes. Before I get to the communists' war on Christianity, which I am going to get to in a moment, I want to touch on Jasmine Crockett and what she said. Man, this is why I miss Jazzy so much. She bowed out of the House of Representatives because a bunch of fake polls told her she was going to win the Democrat nomination for Senate in Texas. But then she got crushed. But I just want you to know, we only have a short time left with stuff like this.
1: When it was a tree that ended up making him a part of the DEI class, just so y'all know, he is DEI.
0: Mm-hmm. She's talking about Greg Abbott, governor of Texas. He is in a wheelchair because he's paralyzed from the waist down. He's paralyzed from the waist down because a tree fell on him. Anyway, here she is again.
1: When it was a tree that ended up making him a part of the DEI class, just so y'all know, he is DEI. Mm-hmm. Yes, because he is uniquely abled, or actually he ain't able, child. Because anyway, whole other issue.
0: I'm going to miss her. Hey, Jesse, I don't claim to be Nostradamus, but I can see the liberals just flat out running campaigns of lies as moderates to obtain power and finally drive the nail in the coffin this November. Well, that's how they always run. We forget, because we're political people and because we pay attention to the news every single day, we oftentimes forget what people campaign on. It's not just the opposite side, by the way. We forget what we campaigned on. We do. So, for instance, I just went off. I'm not going to go off again. But what was the national Republican campaign strategy? This was House of Representatives. It was Senate. It was Donald Trump himself in 2024. Well, you campaign on, if you're out of power, you campaign on what the people are unhappy with. And so the American people were unhappy with immigration levels because Biden opened the border, and they were unhappy with inflation. They couldn't afford things. Whatever your issues or my issues are, those were the big issues driving the voters to the polls in November. And so the only Republican strategy you could run would be you run on inflation and immigration. I'll close the border, I'll get prices down. I'll close the border, I'll get prices down. When you're out of power, you run on whatever the people are most unhappy about. I've already brought it up. You're going to see Democrats run on this, obviously, if prices continue to be very high like they are now. Democrats, they're going to lie, of course, but they're going to run on affordability. They'll act like they're the affordability party. The thing is, they always act like they're moderates, though. Barack Obama, because he was so communist and so America-hating and so destructive for this country, that's what his policies were, and that's what his appointments were. But Barack Obama, if you go back and look, and all this stuff's still available, you can go to YouTube and go look at all. Go look at Barack Obama's campaign speeches once he was the Democrat nominee. Go look at his ads he ran in swing states that he needed to win. Barack Obama, America-hating communist Barack Obama, he ran like the most milquetoast, moderate, middle-of-the-road guy, reasonable guy. Hey, man, I don't want to do any partisan politics. I'm just one of you. I'm just one of these people. Oh, do you have one or something like that? Oh, good, Chris, good.
2: I believe that marriage is between a man and a woman.
0: Oh, yeah. Oh, yeah. Bread and butter, Americana, baby. That's how all Democrats run. Abigail Spanberger, governor of Virginia, she is currently ramming through every communist piece of legislation you can possibly imagine. She is cramming it through at breakneck speed. Virginia is not California. Virginia is not the bluest state in the union. This is not the values of Virginia. Abigail Spanberger is making it California. Abigail Spanberger, go look at her ads. You can go look at them. I watched them because I'm a political nerd. She ran like she was the most normal, middle-of-the-road person. Hey, I'm Abigail, just a Democrat, but hey, man, I'm more than that. I'm a person. Aren't you a person? We're both people. I just want to be reasonable. They're going to lie. And on top of the lies, they're going to take aim at the heart of women in this country. And here's what I mean by that. Actually, Eric Holder just came out and said something, and it really brought it to the forefront. Here he was, Barack Obama's attorney general, America-hating communist savage, Eric Holder. Listen to this.
3: And so is...
0: He was talking, by the way, about the Supreme Court ruling where, hey, you can't draw congressional districts just for black people. That's not okay.
3: And so is a kind of counter-offensive of redistricting the only option here for Democrats to consider?
4: Well, I think that's what we have to consider in the short term so that we can save our democracy and then ultimately heal it. And I think the way we ultimately heal it is for Democrats to take control of Congress, to have a Democratic president, and then to pass federal legislation.
0: We have to heal it. Hey, I'm not an America hater trying to burn the country down that I hate. I'm just saying, hey, ladies, I'm saying America's just a little sick. Let me heal it. What we need is we need more compassion. Obama ran the same way. Joe Biden ran the same way. Every Democrat ever has run this way. They run on being that guy, on being that girl. And in the end, if the American people believe the lies, and sometimes they do, sometimes they don't, if the American people believe the lies, then what happens is they get into office and they light the country on fire as fast as humanly possible. It's really important that we don't let these people back into power ever, because they're going to burn it as fast as they can. And they're all going to run on this. Right now, between now and November, every single Democrat ad is going to be affordability and compassion. Affordability and compassion. Are you angry? Are you angry about, have there been too many deportations? Oh gosh, that's just terrible. You know what? We need more compassion. We need to heal, and I'll bring your prices down. It's going to be nauseating. All right. We'll get to some emails and other things. I want to talk about the communist war on Christianity first. We'll be back.

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8: The White House is not confirming if there is a deal on the table with Iran to extend the ceasefire in spite of several reports. Treasury Secretary Scott Bessent, speaking to reporters from the White House press room today, praising President Trump's efforts.
9: President Trump has done something that no other administration is able to do. We have gotten the Iranians to talk about their nuclear program and to perhaps commit to not having one. That has never happened before. It had been off the table.
8: Bessent would only say any deal would have to be subject to President Trump's approval. The two countries reportedly have a 60-day memorandum of understanding that would reopen the Strait of Hormuz and start more intense negotiations on Iran's nuclear program. Meantime, President Trump is refiling his multi-billion-dollar lawsuit over the Wall Street Journal's report on Jeffrey Epstein's birthday letter. The president suing its publisher and two journalists over a July 2025 report on a lewd birthday letter to Epstein featuring Trump's name. The president's first lawsuit was dismissed after a federal judge ruled he failed to plausibly allege the newspaper acted with actual malice. A former senior CIA officer with top security clearance is accused of stashing millions of dollars in gold bars in his home.
10: The New York Times says David Rush was arrested last week on federal charges of swindling the government out of tens of millions of dollars. Rush was a senior official with the CIA who had top secret security clearance. Court documents show the feds raided his Virginia home last week and found over 300 gold bars, $2 million in cash, and 35 luxury watches. The documents do not elaborate on how he acquired his fortune, but claim only that Rush received it for work-related expenses. I'm Mark Mayfield.
8: A high-profile Democrat says she is not running for president in 2028. Michigan Governor Gretchen Whitmer sharing the news in a recent interview with WJBK-TV, noting she looks forward to taking a break when she leaves the governor's office. I'm Jim Roop.
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8: Attorneys General of New York and New Jersey are investigating FIFA World Cup ticket sales.
17: Officials say recent reports indicate fans may have been misled about the locations of the seats they bought for World Cup matches at MetLife Stadium, alleging FIFA's public statements and ticket releases are contributing to soaring ticket prices. That's why they've subpoenaed FIFA to gather information on its ticketing practices. I'm Tammy Trujillo.
8: Canada is going Swedish. Canada is buying its new military planes from Sweden instead of the U.S.
10: Prime Minister Mark Carney announced on Wednesday that it's buying a fleet of early warning planes from Sweden's Saab Technologies instead of from Boeing. Carney told a defense conference in Ottawa that Saab's Global Eye Jets will be a key resource for the Canadian Armed Forces to detect and deter threats across the Arctic. Last March, Carney vowed that Canada will no longer rely on the U.S. for protecting its vast Arctic territory. I'm Mark Mayfield.
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18: 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Florida Congressman Gus Belarakis warns that when hurricanes strike and cell towers fail, AM radio is a critical emergency lifeline for local news and evacuation orders.
19: 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So it's an issue. It's a safety issue.
18: The bill would also ban automakers from charging subscription fees just to listen to the AM dial. I'm Michael Kastner.
8: New Jersey pet owners may get a tax break. There's a proposed piece of legislation that would give up to $900 in tax credits to help dog and cat owners with vet bills and everyday animal-related expenses. Dogs and cats are the only two animals that would qualify under this bill introduced in the Assembly earlier this month. I'm Jim Roop.
20: What's happening?
21: Iran launching strikes.
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7: 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Now, let's rewind way, way back before we get to the story from today and the soundbite and everything else. Have you ever heard of the Spanish Inquisition?

0: jail, and you find out, oh, this guy's in prison for rape. This guy's in jail for rape. He's about to be executed. Give me the keys. Let's let him out. Not only are you not going to be executed, here's a badge, here's a gun, here's authority. We have some people we need rounded up around here. Go get them, Tiger. You didn't think this open jail policy was a modern Democrat invention, now did you? But be that as it may, it was the priests who got butchered. Mao did it. They all do it. Why? Communism is a religion that does not share space with other religions. And people who deny that crack me up, because the communists practically don't come out and say it. If you look at their old writings, their letters, their journals to each other, they come out and say it. They view themselves as being a religion, the religion of the state. If you believe in a higher power than the state, well, that kind of belief has to be eradicated. Otherwise, you will never fully subject yourself to the will of the state. Now, here in the United States of America, we have a Republican Party, we have a Democrat Party. The Republican Party understands that evangelical Christians, Catholics, people like that, those are people who are naturally going to lean right. So if you're a Republican, you understand you have to play that game a little bit. Even if you're not a believer yourself, you have to be kind to them and act like you're the voice of them. Look, Donald Trump himself comes out and says, it's not really me, but Donald Trump is still very, very respectful of the church, over the top respectful of the church, and lets the church know, hey, I'm with you, I'm on your side. That's not only what I believe to be his heart, it's just smart politics. The Democrat Party, on the other hand, the Democrat base has changed. You see, the Democrat Party used to try to do that same thing too. Yeah, so if you're a Democrat and you love abortion, you just want to butcher all the babies, you still understand, hey, I've got to show up at Mass, at least on Easter, maybe Christmas time, get a photo op in front of the church so people don't think I'm actually the spawn of Satan. Then I go back to Washington, D.C., and I vote to butcher all the babies in America, that kind of a thing. That's what they used to do. But remember, as we advanced along or degraded as a country, the Democrat Party started to let the mask slip more and more and more. They started to realize, you know, our base is pretty evil and demonic. Our base, they don't care for these beliefs. So I don't have to pretend to care for these beliefs anymore. And as the masks slipped off more and more and more, American communists, American Democrats knew they could start getting a lot more open and truthful and aggressive with what they think about you and your beliefs, whatever those beliefs may be. And please keep in mind, I don't know what your beliefs are. It's not my business. Maybe you're a Christian or a Catholic or any variation of that, a Mormon, Methodist, Baptist, whatever it may be. Maybe you're an Orthodox Jew. I mean, honestly, maybe you're a Muslim or whatever your belief system is, it's really important for you to understand that they are at war with it because they view it as a competing religion. This is a United States Senator. Jack Reed is his name. He's interrogating Pete Hegseth. I want you to listen to what he says.
1: Intense interest in Christianity, in nationalism, and in not recognizing the talents of women and non.
0: Okay, so he goes off on the DEI thing there, and the audio kind of got cut off in the very beginning, but it starts with a, you have an intense interest in, and what now?
1: Intense interest in Christianity.
0: Okay. Is that a problem, Jack? You can tell by the look on his face. You can go look at the video of it. You can tell he thinks he's exposing a deep evil here. Hey, Pete, there are rumors out there that you have a pretty intense interest in Christianity.
1: Intense interest in Christian

0: Hannity.
1: Headline. Biden administration zealously probed traditional Christians, even keeping tabs on priests, according to a DOJ report. This is from the New York Post, if you'd like to go read it. I'll read just a little bit of it, but I would encourage you to go comb through it. And as you comb through it, remember that Joe Biden got elected, wasn't in charge of anything. The communists around him were, and they promptly stuffed the DOJ full of communists. And those communists decided they were going to use the power of the DOJ to take down what they viewed as their number one enemy, you and your belief system. The Biden administration zealously investigated, penalized, and engaged in aggressive prosecutions of Christians with traditional biblical views, ignoring their conscious objections, and even secretly keeping tabs on Catholic priests, a Department of Justice task force found. In a 200-page report, the task force concluded the Biden administration generally tolerated religious beliefs that were privately held, but zealously pursued actions to limit Christians' ability to act in accordance with their faith. The mask is off. It's gone. And I know maybe you're disenfranchised with the Republican Party, you're disappointed in this or that, and I'm sure your reasons are valid. I get it. I'm not here to tell you the GOP is wonderful. The Democrat Party has declared a holy war on you. And they will fight that war with the justice system itself. They will fight it with the FBI. Do please remember that it was the FBI, their Richmond field office, who got exposed courtesy of a whistleblower with an FBI plot to infiltrate the church. They're going to send secret agents into your church to break up your religious belief system. They will. Religious persecution is coming if these people take power. We do not have the luxury of sitting on the sidelines. We just do not. Remember that. We'll do some emails before we get back to anything else. We'll be back.
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1: Good news. The greatest test of the American spirit is upon us now. Why is this good news? Because throughout American history, high testosterone men thrive in times of chaos and uncertainty. Every red-blooded American man runs toward great trials and challenges. Communist big tech companies are trying to destroy American jobs. War in the Middle East is intensifying. Fertility rates are plummeting. 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

0: It is the Jesse Kelly Show on a wonderful Thursday. All right, let's do some emails because we got to clear out some serious room because you know what tomorrow is. We're going to have fun. Hey, Jesse, I was just in Ecuador. A couple co-workers and I went out for dinner and drinks in a small downtown area that had previously been a hub of bustling nightlife and eateries a few years ago. He said, no Red Lobster. Sorry, man. We saw more people attempting to sell us random things and attempting to get us to go into specific bars or restaurants than we saw patrons in those establishments. We asked a local manager at one place with a few people in it, where is everyone? He said, after COVID, all the Venezuelans came here illegally and brought crime with them. Now people don't go out. Look, the uncomfortable truth about immigration is that you have to discriminate. We don't discriminate near enough. We have to discriminate more. We have to tell people, no, you're not welcome. And because we all fancy ourselves as good people, well, you do. I don't bother with that. But because you consider yourself to be a good person, a moral person of some kind, a good moral person generally wants people to come on in, right? It's that kind of, you know, speaking of church, you want your church to have its doors open to anybody, right? Ah, you don't have to have a suit and tie. Come on in. Come as you are. That kind of a thing. But you cannot run an immigration system with compassion. The immigration system for your country should operate as the meanest system in your country. And maybe that sounds bad, but if you are mean at the border, I'll put it that way. If you are mean, and the border applies to all immigration policy, visas, everything else, but if you are mean at the border, you can be incredibly kind inside. If you are not mean at the border, if you allow, well, you can come, well, things are sad, well, you had a civil war, well, this is this, well, you can come and you can come and you can come and you can come, then what will happen is, as these people bring their barbarian cultures into your country, they will bring their barbarian ways into your country. Your country will get more violent and dirtier and poorer and more barbaric, and then it will require meanness on the interior. Think about the problem we're running into right now when it comes to mass deportations. It took one year of communists running operations to get the Republicans in Washington, D.C. to back off a little bit on mass deportations. 1 year. Why? They looked at some poll numbers. Hey, the American people don't like these videos. I warned you, of course, it was coming before the election, that the American people would not have an appetite for mass deportations. They think they want them until they see what it looks like to take somebody, a group of people, a man, a woman, a crying child, and remove them from a place they don't want to leave. It's not easy. You can avoid those videos. You can avoid those uncomfortable pictures if you never let them in. You have to be, quote, mean somewhere or your society goes down in flames. And this fear Americans have of being mean, or God forbid, the ultimate insult, racist? What if we're racist? I mean, look, communists have learned to use the racism accusation to their advantage time and time and time
1: again. And now we're at a point where affirmative action is gone, diversity is gone, equity gone, inclusion gone, racial tolerance gone, the Voting Rights Act largely gone. But guess what, extremists? We're still here.
2: That's right.
1: And we're not.
0: They've been using it forever. You know that. They've been using it forever because it's been extremely effective. We have to be okay with being labeled mean. You should completely reject any Republican efforts to try to prove to the other side that you're nice or you're not mean. Immigration policy should be mean in the same way you are mean at your front door with who knocks on your front door. Are you kind? Does everyone get invited in? Of course everyone doesn't get invited in because there are all kinds of dirtballs out there. So, no, you can't come in. Why? Because I don't like how you look. It could be for any reason. I don't like how you smell. I don't like how you're dressed. I don't like this. I don't care what the reasons are. You're not allowed to come into the house. That is how you run immigration policy for a country if you actually care about the country. And the problem, of course, is that so many Republicans and Democrats in Washington, D.C., they care about staying in the House of Representatives. They care about staying in the Senate. They care about staying in the White House. And they care about those things more than they care about being mean, more than they care about the United States of America. That's the fact. That's a fact. That's the truth. And that mentality we have to change. I hope communists call me mean. I want people destroying my country to think that I'm unkind because I endeavor to be unkind to those people. All right. So I listened to a Nazi podcast yesterday. Hang on.

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wonderful Thursday. Remember, tomorrow's Ask Dr. Jesse Friday. You need to get your questions emailed in right now to jesse@jessekellyshow.com. So, yeah, I listened to a Nazi podcast yesterday. Let me explain what happened. I've told you before that I don't listen to other political talk shows. You know that about me. I have various reasons for that. I don't want to talk politics when I'm done with work, for one. The main reason is I don't ever want to accidentally say what someone else has said. You can rip someone off accidentally, their thoughts or whatever. I don't want to ever do that. So I just do my show and that's it. But you also know what I do listen to. History podcasts, any history stuff I can get my hands on. Now, let me explain this to you in case you've never done this. This is how it generally works for me. If I have a subject, any history subject that I'm interested in, I go to the various places where you can download podcasts, and I just put that subject into the search box and see what comes up. So, for instance, and this is not what I was searching, I'm not even going to tell you what I was searching for fear that you're going to seek this podcast out. For instance, if I wanted to look up the Battle of Waterloo and I wanted to learn more about it, I would go to iTunes and I'd look in the search box and I'd put Battle of Waterloo. And if I did that, it would give me a list of God knows how many podcast episodes of people who've talked about the Battle of Waterloo. Same thing. Spotify, same thing. I usually go to multiple different podcast websites to do this, to try to get, you know, just information. I want multiple different perspectives and things like that. I'm going to do my own reading on it. I just want to hear a bunch of different things to try to give me a good idea of the story. Now, here is something I have discovered over the years of doing this. The quality of the podcast you're going to find is oftentimes pretty bad. Sometimes the sound quality is bad. Usually, almost always, I'm sorry to say, the storytelling is pretty bad. People, and this is a gift some people have or don't have, and it's no big deal if you're not good at it. You can get good at it, by the way, but a lot of people just really struggle to tell a story. They can't walk you through it. They get distracted by nerdy details. It just doesn't flow the right way. So me downloading a Battle of Waterloo podcast that turns out to kind of suck would not be abnormal. But even ones that kind of suck can provide you with great little details and tidbits from time to time. So I listen to them anyway. You should know I do this for you. I do this so I can have better perspective for the show, do better political shows, history shows. So it is not uncommon. My kids make fun of me all the time. My wife makes fun of me all the time for me to have some pretty crappy podcast some dude filmed in it or recorded in his garage on my car radio and be listening to that to and from work or on a road trip, and it's bad and he's coughing into the microphone and it's all these other things. That is not an uncommon thing at all. Now, this is where I have to get vague, because I don't want you to go download it. I don't want you to know what I was doing, but it was a history subject, a specific history subject. No, it's not the Napoleon Grand Army thing, so don't bother. It was a history subject that took place after the 1910s, 1920s. So anytime between then and now, that was the history subject. I'm not even going to tell you what part of the world. But I was fascinated about it, and I was kind of thinking I should do a history podcast on it. Communism was involved, to kind of give that away. So I did what I do. I go to iTunes,
and I put in this subject, boop, and I hit search, one of the first things that comes up is this long, multiple hours long podcast. And the title of it is the exact subject that I'm looking for. So, okay, I've never heard of the guy or anything like that, but I'm going to download it. So I download it on my phone. I fire it up on the way home last night from work. No, it was not a heavy German accent, Chris. It was not a heavy German accent. That's the thing. I dial it up on my way home last night from work. And the quality's bad, okay? But I just said that's not abnormal. That's not going to make me turn it off. The quality's bad. He's coughing into the microphone. It's all these other things. He's struggling to stay focused, struggling on on telling a good story. Of course, all those things are true. However, he does obviously have a wealth of knowledge on the subject. You could listen for 20 minutes and realize this guy's done a ton of reading on it. I didn't know anything about him, anything about his background, but just listening, I said to myself, I bet this guy has a master's degree in this or something. He was even using language that was super college boy language. So you're already picturing to yourself, okay, this guy probably is some nerdy dude with a PhD in this subject, just recording an episode on it. But every now and then, the subject of Jews comes up. And he's using words. I'm not going to say like flat out obvious racial ethnic slurs or whatever it would be. But he's saying some buzzwords that are kind of, you're thinking to yourself, I don't think you'd get away with saying that on network television or something like that. It happened once, and I actually looked at the radio, and then I thought, nah, whatever. I'm sure maybe I misheard. Maybe he was quoting something from a book. But then it happened again, and again. And again and again and again. Finally, I listened to him again on the way to work today. As I'm pulling into the parking lot, he drops another one of these things. I finally go to the podcast description and get this guy's name. And I'm thinking to myself, something is off. Something is off here. I've got to look this up. I look this guy up. He's a Nazi. I mean, swastika pictures, Hitler pictures, a full-blown, what, Chris? Chris, that's messed up. Jewish producer Chris just said, is he running for senator in Maine? Remember that dude? The Democrat nominee now for Senate in Maine has a friggin' swastika on his chest, or a Nazi tattoo, not a swastika, a Nazi tattoo on his chest. But this dude was an actual Nazi. And it was so in your face when I looked him up that I thought I had to go back and double check on the podcast. Wait, is this the same guy? Yep. Same guy. So I did delete that one. I'm not gonna continue with that particular episode. I'm gonna go ahead and seek out some other sources, but there you go. I listened to a Nazi podcast yesterday and today. Yeah. That's how that day went. We'll be back.

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0: the Jesse Kelly Show on a fantastic Thursday. Remember, if you miss any part of the show, you can download it. iHeart, Spotify, iTunes. J.D. Vance is a very, very good messenger for the Republican Party. Whether or not he's a Republican nominee going forward, I don't know. I don't have a horse in that race, but very, very good at this.
1: Remind me sometimes of the folks that were still fighting World War II in an isolated island like 30 years later. The American people have spoken. They are sick of the ridiculous performative politics. They want Americans, their leadership, Democrats and Republicans, to come together and actually get some things done. But for Hakeem Jeffries to go out and say that you need to fight in the streets, it's dangerous, it's disgraceful rhetoric, and it's not at all what the American people have.
0: Of course it is. But why do they say that all the time? The streets. Street ready. Remember our old pal, Jaya Powell?
2: We might call this getting strike ready. I think of it as getting a strike ready or street ready.
0: You've heard Hakeem Jeffries say it. You've heard Democrat after Democrat after Democrat saying, we're going to fight in the streets. We're going to fight in the streets. It's time for a street fight. Fight in the streets. Democrats are communists, and that's how they politic. It's not more complicated than that. It is a revolutionary religion. Revolutions, they believe, have to be violent. And because they think they operate, they always act like they operate outside of the structures of power. They believe that numbers, the mob, it gives them power they wouldn't otherwise have. They will not change this kind of rhetoric because for the longest time, they've been correct about this. When they, quote, take it to the streets, when they get street ready, they get results. Let's go back. I'll tell you what. I'll play Jaya Powell again in a moment in this context. Let's again talk about what happened in Minnesota. You already understand what was happening there. We were rounding up as many illegals as possible, sending them out. Communists deployed their communist street animal network to go cause a big old ruckus, cell phones, bullhorns. You remember it all. And it ended up with two communist street animals getting killed. The public didn't love that. White House backs off deportations, retires some people. Now deportations are slowing down. Well, let me play this again. Why do you think they talk like this?
2: We might call this getting strike ready. I think of it as getting a strike ready or street ready. And part of that is understanding our own strength. And as we develop that strength, being able to assess our risk tolerance, because we know that risk tolerance increases as the severity of the situation increases and as our own understanding of what's happening increases. So overall, the more we understand what's effective, what the risks are, and who's ready to participate, the more impact we can have.
0: That's a Democrat member of Congress, you being very, very careful with her language, telling street communists to take it to the streets, do things that might get them hurt, might get them arrested, might even get them killed, because the risks are so great now, they have to go sacrifice their lives for the communist revolution. They're never going to stop taking it to the streets until the right, until Republicans stop allowing that to be effective. Let's be honest. Taking it to the streets, it works. It works. The Black Lives Matter protests. Yeah, they're done now. Yeah, Black Lives Matter's on the outs now. You hardly ever hear about them now. Some fringe group. I realize there's a few of them out there. But remember Black Lives Matter for a short time there. Shoot, they had corporate sponsorship. A lot of it. The Black Lives Matter protests after St. George Floyd died of an overdose were insanely successful. The changes in law enforcement policy, the changes in who gets kept in jail, gets released from jail, the changes that happened during the St. George Floyd riots are all still in effect today. Taking it to the streets is effective if the right is so weak, they allow it to be effective. This is why we have to stop allowing communist tactics to change what we're doing. In fact, we have to completely flip what we're doing. As I've said over and over and over again, when the communist tells you what he is afraid of, and he does tell you that, what's he take it to the streets over? Whatever he takes it to the streets over, that's what he's actually afraid of. When he tells you what he is afraid of, you feed it to him. He'll tell you, I'm scared of this. Good. Double down. Triple down. Whatever he is afraid of, you must feed it to him. And you will find if you do that, if you show him that taking it to the streets doesn't work, he'll back off. That it works like any other bully. It works. Very effective. We can win on these issues if we have the spine to do so. Now, I am so enjoying the communist meltdown over that Supreme Court decision yesterday. Supreme Court came out and just said the most obvious thing in the world. Yeah, you shouldn't draw congressional districts just based on race. That's bad and not lawful. Here's how they're taking it.
3: I mean, you're fighting against total illogical conclusions. I mean, you have Alito essentially arguing that there's been so much progress that a lot of these rules related to having race-based endeavors to give equality in voting are almost passé.
0: These people have understood that this, I'll call it affirmative action. That's not really what we're talking about, but these affirmative action policies have done a lot to move the communist revolution forward. That's why they cling to them as hard as they cling to them. And that some of these things are going away is a wonderful thing. All right. Apparently diversity isn't our strength. I defend a Taco Bell employee. More Democrat plans for if they win. All that and emails coming up in the final hour. Hang on.

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1: 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Human.
13: The White House is not confirming if there is a deal on the table with Iran to extend the ceasefire. Today, Treasury Secretary Scott Bessent spoke to reporters from the press room in the White House, and he was peppered with questions about a possible deal. He would only say any deal would have to be subject to President Trump's approval. Meantime, Secretary Bessent says the American economy is in a good spot, running down a list of Trump administration accomplishments at that briefing today.
14: We had a historic tax filing season. We passed the largest tax cuts in American history. The average refund this filing season is nearly $3,300, an 11% increase from last year.
13: Other accomplishments highlighted by Bessent include growth in 401k accounts, record U.S. energy exports, and the popularity of Trump accounts. His comments come on the same day. New inflation report says consumer prices were at their highest level in nearly 3 years in April. U.S. Acting Attorney General Todd Blanche says prosecutions are coming as protesters continue to clash with ICE at a New Jersey immigration detention center.
15: I promise you that those rioters and the violence that we saw on our streets in Jersey the last couple days is not going to be tolerated.
13: Blanche says what's going on at Newark's Delaney Hall are not peaceful protests, but rather quote-unquote sick illegal acts against ICE officers. Blanche pointing to what he says are chants from protesters threatening to kill the officers and their families and committing acts of violence. He says it's a federal crime to attack and threaten officers. The man accused of planning an attack on Taylor Swift's 2024 Eras Tour concerts in Vienna has been sentenced to 15 years in prison. The 21-year-old, identified as Baron A., was convicted of plotting a jihadist attack targeting fans at Ernst Happel Stadium by using knives or homemade explosives. Authorities uncovered a plot ahead of the concerts, prompting officials to cancel all 3 scheduled shows in Vienna. I'm Jim Roop.
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